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2: This is Ballesteros, Alex Bregman, and Ian Happ to the plate for the Cubs in the top of the fourth inning. We're scoreless, and it's great to have you with us on a Wednesday night from Truist Park in Atlanta. Not a cloud to be seen in any direction. Good crowd once again. We're just shy of a sellout last night. J.R. Richie goes back to work. First pitch here in the fourth inning, sent foul. Let's pause 10 seconds for station identification. 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
2: 0-1 is in the air to right field. Coming in, catching and sliding now, Jose Azucar. Got a good read on that. Darting to his right, was lunging for it. Made the catch, then in went to a feet-first slide. One down here in the fourth inning. 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There's the first pitch called strike. Good curveball. Like that pitch tonight out of JR.
5: It looks really sharp. The stuff is really, for me, it's a step up tonight.
2: Struck out Bregman in the first inning. Bregman sends it fouled on the first baseline, whizzing by his first base coach, Jose Javier.
5: And we talked about it pregame. He's had a lot to deal with in his first three major league starts. You know, your debut is always a whirlwind. Pitching against Tarek Skubal, back-to-back Cy Young winner, and then pitching at home. So maybe tonight's the first time he's been able to completely focus on his work.
2: There's 0-2, a chopper to the left side. That is backhanded by Kim. Long throw, not in time. Austin went to his left, tried to scoop it, and it was under Austin's glove. Backing up the play was Kim. And when Ha-Sung got leather on it, he was right there at the edge of the grass and left. So he had a long throw, and that was just late.
5: That's a heck of a play by Kim being there, because a lot of times this level, you assume that guy's going to catch it because Austin's so sure-handed. Great play just to make it close.
2: That will be a base hit. Austin was reaching with everything that he had, needed just another inch on his wingspan to get leather on thing. It was just out of his reach. So here comes Happ. Switch hitter batting from the left side, takes a ball low and outside. Like I mentioned, we're scoreless in the top of the fourth inning, and as we progress, we'll check on other scores around the league with the Saya out-of-town scoreboard, the official freight carrier of the Atlanta Braves. 1-0 slider over for a strike. It's a really good audible strike call by Sean Barber. Big fan. And I love that our effects mic can pick him up. 1-1 to Happ. Fouled back.
5: Okay. Same thing when he checks for a check swing down to first or third. You can hear it throughout the ballpark. He's got his dad voice working tonight.
2: 1-2 on Ian Happ. Runner at first, one out. This will be Richie's 63rd pitch of the game. 1-2 fouled off. Speaking of that out-of-town scoreboard, the Red Sox are hosting the Phillies tonight. That game is tied at one in the bottom of the sixth inning. So they got a pitcher's duel at Fenway, it appears. We're scoreless on the fourth. Happ 0-for-1 in the game. Fastball at 94 up and in. Count 2 balls and 2 strikes. Set of the tomahawk. 2-2 to the plate. High and outside, 3-2. So that was the fastball there. He had another 3-2 earlier in the game, went to it, the changeup.
5: Yep.
2: I'm curious what he decides to go to here.
5: He's been leaning on that changeup anytime he needs to get back in the count. or if the hitter's in an advantage count, you know, just take a little off and get that hitter out on his front foot. Might see it again here.
2: Payoff pitch. Missed low and in with a changeup. Happ lays off of it. Second walk allowed by Richie. And after an infield hit and a walk, they're at first and second, one down.
5: Yeah, these Cubs hitters, they just put you in tough spots. You know, they've been beating it to death, but they've assembled a team based on plate discipline. At least six out of nine of the guys are all just really turned on to only swinging in the strike zone. They're not going to help you out on the mound at all. You have to beat them in the strike zone.
2: There's another part of that I want to ask you about. Pitch on the way to Suzuki. Ball low and outside. We talk about hitting being contagious. I wonder if that can be contagious as well.
5: I do. I think so. And it's frustrating for a pitcher because you're throwing those borderline pitches and you're just not getting the swings.
2: Richie to the plate. And he swings and fouls off a changeup, 1-1.
5: The Cubs have limited opposing starters to the third fewest innings in the league because they work those counts. They make you waste all those bullets, and they get in the bullpen. And you do that 1-9. It's a challenging gauntlet to run.
2: See if Richie can get a ground ball, turn two. 1-1. Flared foul up into the third deck to our right. Now Shota Imanaga, with two men on base and one down, had a double play turn behind him to get out of the jam. And now Richie trying to do the same thing. Happ at first, Bregman at second. 1-2 to Suzuki. Got him looking for strike three. Dropped that coin right in the slot. Perfect curveball. And Suzuki walks slowly back to the third base dugout. That was a beautiful pitch.
5: And so that's the way you approach selective hitters. You want to throw the make your pitches ball to strike. Aggressive hitters, you start it out in the zone, you break it off the plate. But sometimes the selective hitters, you have to make them think it's out of the zone.
2: So two down for Michael Busch, who's over one with a ground out. Busch takes a changeup outside. 70 pitches for Richie, 45 strikes. He continues to work here in the top of the fourth inning. Trying to keep the Cubs off the board. No score in the top of the fourth. Runners take their leads at first and second. 1-0 to Busch. Inside ball two. JR tug of the cap and plants his foot on the first base side of the rubber. Long look into his catcher, Leon. Plants back at Bregman at second. 2-0 to the plate. Busch swings and misses. Came out of his shoes for that slider.
5: Yeah, that last pitch was very close, and something I just thought of. Sandy Leon has not had ABS challenges yet. This is his first game. Right? I don't think he appeared with anybody else in the major leagues this season, so that's another challenging aspect.
2: Deep breath and the 2-1 pitch. Strike two. There's that curveball again. So he's been able to battle back with a good slider, then a good curveball. He'd fallen behind with a changeup and a cutter. Two and two. Richie deals. Popped up foul territory over the Cubs dugout and into the lower bowl of the stadium. Good again with a 2-2 count. That was a fastball at 95. That's about as high up as you'll see that fastball for Richie. He can be 95, sometimes 96. So many weapons for J.R. Richie. Which one will he choose here? Two balls and two strikes on Michael Busch. Here it comes. Outside with a fastball. So he's running full. It went full on Busch in the second inning. And he grounded out to Matt Olson. If he walks him, they'd be loaded for Carson Kelly. Big pitch coming up right here. Runners will take off. And the 3-2 fouled back. That time spoiled a slider.
5: I'm glad he didn't go back to that changeup.
2: I was about to say, just to climb into his head, he's liked to go to that pitch, but it hasn't been there for him.
5: Yeah, this veteran lineup, they'll sit on that. Hey, if you're going to throw a changeup every time, full count, we're going to sit on that and do some damage.
2: Runners will be on the move again. 3-2 from Richie. Got him swinging with a curveball. That's the pitch that had his back the entire inning, and he went to old Uncle Charlie, and he got the out with that swing and miss. Good inning by J.R. Ritchie to battle through all that. We go to the bottom of the fourth inning, no score.
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2: Braves nothing, Cubs nothing. Into the bottom of the fourth inning, Drake Baldwin leads off versus Shota Imanaga. And Drake picks ball outside, one ball and no strikes, alongside Darren O'Day and our producer-engineer Jonathan Chadwick. Ben Ingramir with you on a beautiful Wednesday evening in Atlanta. No runs, two hits for the Braves. No runs, one hit for the Cubs. Neither team with an error. 1-0 high and outside, two balls, no strikes. That was a clean top of the fourth inning. 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Here's the 2-0 pitch on the way to Drake Baldwin. 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Big swing by Drake. Went after the sweeper. Missed every stitch of it. 2-2.
5: Yeah, that sweeper complements the vertical, you know, the four-seamer up, the splitter down, that sweeper that's moving just dead away from a left-handed hitter. It's really tough because you set your sights up and down, and now you got to deal with away.
2: Especially left on left. Here's the 2-2 pitch on the way from Imanaga. Hit to deep right center. Got some carry to it. Back to the wall. That's going to go! Just put a mean swing on that thing, and it's 1-0 Braves in the fourth. Drake Baldwin's 11th home run. 402 feet, got the barrel right to it. And he flexes on him here in the fourth inning. 1-0 Braves.
5: Yeah, the kid is just so impressive. Last at bat, Imanaga got him. Sweeper to finish the at bat. Tried to go back to the well, but Drake was too wise to it. Put a nice swing on that sweeper down and away. And a nice catch in the Braves bullpen. One of the relievers caught it with his hat.
2: And they're always having a good time out there. Here's Ozzie Albies. He swings and misses. 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One down in the inning. So you got a checklist of things to do with your car tomorrow with the savings you get at Tire Discounters and the savings you're going to get with your car wash. So drop by Tidal Wave and Tire Discounters. You'll be in good shape. One down. That was RBI number 33 for Drake Baldwin. Matt Olson cracks it high down the left field line, slicing towards foul territory. That's off into the seats.
5: I'm still marveling at that Baldwin at bat. It's such a quick adjustment to make that you don't expect to see from a second-year player. And we just talked about how nasty that sweeper is. A lot of young lefties would just continue to flail at it like we've seen a lot of lefties do against Chris Sale. But, man, he had an idea that pitch was coming, and he went out, gave it a little extra length, got enough wood on it to get it out of here.
2: Olson takes a call at strike. Well, watching the location.

0: you know, three-year career here in the States. He has had home run problems. Rookie year, he's fifth in the league in home runs. Last year, second in home runs given up. So, got a long ball problem. That's probably because of that, you know, lower velocity on that fastball.
1: That makes sense. That foul ball came off of Austin's bat at 105 miles an hour. 1-2 pitch. Low and in, two balls, two strikes. Braves hit two home runs in the fifth inning last night, and Riley hit one of them. Yastrzemski hit the other. They've hit one homer in the fourth inning thus far. Matt Olson at first base, one out, and a 2-2 count on Riley. 2-2, lined out towards short, a pick by Swanson, the second to start up a double play, and it goes 6-4-3. Played that short hop with a big scoop right in front of him. And it's the second 6-4-3 the Braves have hit into. But a home run by Drake Baldwin puts the Braves on the board. We're off to the top of the fifth, 1-0 Atlanta.
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1: Nothing Braves into the top of the fifth inning. Drake Baldwin with his 11th home run of the season. Had led off the bottom of the fourth inning, so the Braves have handed that one-run lead to J.R. Richie, and he faces 7-8-9 here in the fifth inning. Carson Kelly leads off. He's 0-for-1 with a fly out to left field. 280 hitter, swings it from the right side. First pitch in there for a called strike. Northside Hospital Cancer Institute, one of the nation's leading and largest cancer programs. Northside is built to beat cancer. Alongside Darren O'Day, Ben Ingram here with you from Truist Park. 0-1 from Richie. Ball low and outside, 1-1. Carson Kelly, 31 years old from Portland, Oregon, but actually grew up a big Cubs fan, as his family's from Chicago. 1-1 to him. Little looper into right field, down for a base hit. Deposited that sinker into right field. Leadoff single for Kelly. I want to go back to the last outing that J.R. Richie had. He had an inning in a way similar to what he faced in the fourth inning, where he had to pitch through a jam, used a lot of bullets to do so, and then comes out for the next inning, and that's the one that derails him. So my question to you is once you go through a stressful inning like that, as Pete Crow Armstrong digs in, first pitch to him is a ball low and inside, he's got to find a way to get it back on track and do himself some favors with some quick innings. How does he go about learning how to do that?
0: That's a tall task. It really is, especially to learn at this level. Because in the minor leagues, he just dominated everybody, you know? So that's something he's got to learn as he goes.
1: 1-0, little tapper out to the mound. Richie backhands, throws over to first base in time for the out. So a little swing and bunt by PCA. One down and Kelly down to second.
0: And really, there's no silver bullet on how to do that. It's really approaching it one pitch at a time. Maybe his veteran catcher, Sandy Leon, says, all right, hey, this inning, early in the count, we're going to pitch to halves of the plate or thirds of the plate instead of trying to throw every pitch on the black.
1: That makes sense.
0: And that's been one of his faults early in his career. Is he's

0: just throwing too many pitches because he's trying to throw the perfect pitch every time.
1: One out for Dansby Swanson. Takes ball inside, 1-0. We talk about a rookie learning a lot as he's progressing through his first season. And in Richie's case, here's the 1-0 pitch. That'll miss outside, 2-0. I'm sure he's learning a lot every start, but you could say that that's being advanced given that he's working with different catchers.
0: That's true.
1: It's not the same guy. He's working with two, three different guys. Tyler Kinley up and tossing in the Braves bullpen. 2-0 to Swanson. Ball outside, 3-0.
0: Yeah, I'll be honest, and that's another layer of complexity of pitching at this level is working with new catchers. You'd like for a young kid to get somebody behind the plate and have somebody you could depend on and say, oh, we're on the same page every time. I don't have to think about what I want to throw.
1: 3-0 pitch. Just missed with a fastball. So it's a walk that'll put runners at first and second.
0: I thought when you were framing his last start, I thought you were going to ask me if Walt Weiss would approach this start differently. And he certainly has as he steps onto the field here, likely going to see Tyler Kinley into the game.
1: Here comes Walt.
0: Yeah, over in Seattle, he just didn't have anybody up. Bullpen was a little tired, so he's not going to let that happen again here tonight.
1: All right, so runners at first and second. One down, Braves leading 1-0. That'll be it for Richie. Braves make the arrow. 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
0: Top of the fifth, we have one out. Cubs have base runners at first and second. J.R. Richie had to work hard tonight through his 4 1/3 innings of action. Two hits allowed. Bugaboo walks, strike again. Three LOs to go along with four strikeouts. On to relieve him, right-hander Tyler Kinley. Tyler's pitched in 19 games this season, sporting a 3.63 ERA, 19 strikeouts in those 17 innings. This season, Tyler's had three inherited runners. Two of them have scored. Had a little bit of a rough road trip out west. Probably the House of Horrors Coors Field got him. But now he's back at back home, getting back to his best self here.
1: He inherits runners at first and second. One down for the birthday boy, Nico Horner. He's 29 today. Right-on-right matchup. First bullet from Kinley. And he misses with a slider. One ball and no strikes. Nico Horner out of Stanford University. And batting .269 this season. Four home runs. He's grounded out to second. He's grounded out to short. Either of those would be great right here. 1-0 pitch. Ground ball left side. That'll find a hole. In the left field. Coming around third base, Kelly. The throw out of left from Dubon comes to the plate late and up the third base line. Now the game is tied on the base hit by Nico Horner. Just gave himself a birthday present with an RBI single, and it's a 1-1 game of the fifth inning. Well, he got the ground ball he wanted, but it was perfectly placed between Riley and Kim. Coming off the bat, your immediate reaction is maybe this is a ground ball they can turn two on, or that had eyes. There's Moises Ballesteros. He's their DH tonight, left-handed hitter. Takes a curveball low, one ball, no strikes. RBI number 29 for Horner on his 29th birthday. One on a high fly ball to deep center. Drifting is Michael Harris, backpedals, hits the brakes, makes the catch. Both runners tag, both will advance. Now to third base Swanson, to second base Horner. And with two down in the game tied at one, the Cubs have 2 men in scoring position after the fly ball by Ballesteros.
6: I've never played center field in the major leagues, but I feel like that throw should go to second. Keep that easy force out in the middle of the field. You play with Dansby Swanson, and you know how fast he is. He's a smart base runner. He's going to be there at third base. Try to keep that force in play.
1: Yeah, Horner took off. Good base running by him, recognizing where the throw is going. Now it's in the hands of Bregman. Got to be careful with him. First pitch to Bregman. Missed low of the curve. A 1-1 game. Braves scored one run in the bottom of the fourth on a home run by Drake Baldwin. Cubs have answered with an RBI single from Nico Horner. Now it's up to Tyler Kinley to keep the Cubs from taking the lead. Bregman 1-for-2 with a single, 242 hitter. Kinley fires, 1-0 taken for a called strike. Bregman not so sure, had a word for Sean Barber. And Barber just bobbed his head right back at him. Bearded right-hander Kinley. Set right at the tomahawk. There's 1-1. Line drive foul. Down around the tarp at a 1-2 count. Bregman busted his bat on that foul ball. Gets a brand new weapon. Well, the Braves into their bullpen here in the fifth inning. Trying to quiet these Cubs down here in the top of the fifth. Long pause, and the 1-2, and he missed low with a slider. He does not chase much, does he?
6: No, he doesn't. Second lowest chase rate in the National League, so you really got to make a good pitch somewhere very close to the zone.
1: On the attack with a 2-2. Ground ball to third base, gloving Austin Riley. His throw across is a good one. And there's out number three. Cubs tie the game. They score one run, two hits, a walk, and two left. 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
1: Here in Atlanta, we're tied at one into the bottom of the fifth inning. Braves and Cubs in the second game of this series. Braves won last night 5-2, hoping to take the series tonight. Michael Harris leads off versus Shota Imanaga. That'll be Harris, Kim, and Leon. Braves have action in their bullpen. And Harris swings on the first pitch, pops it straight up into the twilight. And 3-4 Cubs are there. Bregman couldn't find it for a moment, but now in between the mound and the plate makes the catch. And one down.
6: Did you notice Imanaga didn't move that entire time?
1: Turned into a statue out there.
6: He's a character, man. He's been, when he strikes a guy out, he just holds the pose and nothing offensive about it. He's having fun out there.
1: One down for Ha-Sung Kim. Kim takes a ball low. Martin Perez up and tossing in the Braves bullpen. Well, those pop-ups on the infield, you pitchers are taught to get out of the way. Yeah. Here's the 1-0 pitch. Kim takes the ball low. That time, Imanaga just froze.
6: It's funny. Usually you consider at least looking at the pop-up. I don't even think he did.
1: I don't either. He stayed in his finishing motion and didn't even budge after that. 2-0 to Kim. Right at the knees for a called strike. Kim 0-1 with a strikeout. Braves shortstop from South Korea made a season debut last night. Still in search of that first hit in the big leagues this year. 2-1, touched the inside corner with a sinker. 2 balls, 2 strikes. Kim will be followed by Sandy Leon. By the way, in Boston, they're in the top of the eighth inning. Red Sox have a 3-1 lead on the Phillies. Here comes the 2-2 pitch. Kim rockets one foul, turned on a splitter. That was right outside the chalk. And a 2-2 count. Washington and Cincinnati are tied at 6, in the 6th in Cincinnati. Tigers have a 2-1 lead on the Mets in the bottom of the 5th inning in New York. And the Marlins lead the Twins 4-2 in the bottom of the 3rd in Minnesota. So that's a glance at the scores around the division. Here it's a 1-1 game. 2-2, fly ball towards left. Ian Happ trots in a step or two, looking straight up into the Georgia sky, makes the catch and 2 down. Folks, you ever wonder what a home run tastes like? It's a little peppery, it's a little tangy. It's a lot like the original Louisiana hot sauce. That's the official hot sauce of the Atlanta Braves. That's Louisiana Hot, buy you some. Kind of feel like Kim's really close.
6: I think so. Yeah, he smoked that foul ball down the left field line, and that actually brought a thought to my head. I think the hardest hit balls tonight for the Braves have been pulled foul balls, besides Drake's home run.
1: Yeah. 2 down for Sandy Leon. He's 1-for-1 with a single, and he takes a sweeper high.
6: And a lot of those foul balls have been on splitters that were up in the zone. They're just a touch ahead of him. Give him one more at bat, they'll make the adjustment.
1: One out to Leon. He swings and misses. Believe it or not, the Drake Baldwin homer came off his bat at 99 miles an hour. And the Braves have 2 balls put in play that were hit harder than that one. One of them, the double play hit into by Mauricio Dubon in the 3rd inning. The other, the ground out by Matt Olson in the 2nd inning. There's a ball low. Matt Olson's ground out in the 2nd came off his bat at 106 miles an hour. But he had nothing to show for it. 62 pitches for Shota Imanaga. Base is empty around him. 2 down on the 2-1 pitch. Leon swings and misses at a fastball. Sandy readjusts those batting gloves. Bearded veteran catcher. Request time is granted by Sean Barber. Two popped up. First base side, Michael Busch to his left into foul territory and makes the catch. Braves go down 1-2-3 in the bottom of the 5th. We roll into the top of the 6th, still tied at 1.
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6: Tied up at 1 as we enter the 6th inning of action. Well, last night when Walt Weiss needed a little length on bullpen, he went to the 20-year-old flamethrower, Didier Fuentes. Tonight, he summons a sometimes starter, sometimes reliever, left-hander, Martin Perez, 35-year-old veteran of 15 major league seasons. He'll do whatever you ask him. Last time he pitched was out in Seattle. That was a 5 2/3 outing with just 2 runs allowed there, working out of the bullpen here tonight.
15: His first pitch is a called strike. So you got the 35-year-old Perez on the mound. You have the 37-year-old Leon behind the plate. Here's the 0-1 pitch, and Hap takes a called strike.
6: Well, there's a lot of ways to get outs. Once upon a time, Martin Perez was a young flame-throwing prospect as well. And he's managed to hang around for a decade and a half.
15: Well, 2 low and outside, 1-2. Yeah, you got 72 years of experience in this battery right now. He's seen a thing or two between them.
6: I just hope they don't have to run too far.
15: There's a 1-2 pitch on the way to Ian Happ. There's that experience right there. Locked him up with a cutter. You can't fool an old mule.
6: And he's a great matchup for this lineup because, as I've talked about, they're very selective. That was a beautiful ball-to-strike cutter. So it's a ball for about 58 feet and then cuts over just to hit, nip the corner for a looking strikeout. He could be very potent against this selective lineup.
15: I love that. One down for Seiya Suzuki. And Suzuki takes a called strike. Napa is a proud partner of your Atlanta Braves. With America's largest network of parts and care, Napa has all the bases covered when it comes to your ride. 1-1 game. Ball low from Perez, 1-1. Braves got a homer from Drake Baldwin in the 4th inning. Then the Cubs tied it on an RBI single from Nico Horner. That's where we stand. 1-1 is low, 2 balls and a strike. You know, we're talking about Didier Fuentes learning out there in the bullpen. You referenced him pitching last night. And all the veterans around him that he can learn from. Thinking about Suarez and Perez and Iglesias. There's a ground ball to third. Hugging the line. Riley's got it. Throws it over. 2 down. And it's not just those guys and their experience, but you think about what Perez is being called to do. It's a similar role to the one that Didier has right now.
6: Yeah, absolutely. Yeah. You know, I mentioned Martin's been in the league for 15 years. He's done just about everything you can do. He's been an all-star. He's struggled. He's relieved. He's started. So another great resource for Didier.
15: 2 down for Michael Busch. And a first pitch strike. On the attack with that first pitch. Busch 0-2. Takes a huge lumbering hack and a miss at a curveball.
6: Yeah, you got to love when your reliever trots out of that gate and starts with the a beautiful strikeout and just is attacking the zone. That lets your hitters and your manager know, hey, I'm going to be around the zone. I'm throwing strikes. We're going to keep the pace of this game high.
15: 0-2. Boy, just missed with that sinker. That was close. 1-2. Braves in the bottom of the sixth will have a Zocar, Dubon, and Baldwin due up. 1-2 pitch, and he just burned Bush. Changeup got him. Swung on and missed. So 1-2-3-6. We go to the bottom of the inning, tied at 1.
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15: Cubs and Braves tied at 1 into the bottom of the 6th inning. Got a big crowd tonight. They're looking to roar here in the 6th. It'll be 9-1-2 with the Zocar, Dubon, and Baldwin. Still Imanaga on the mound. This will be his 65th pitch of the game. Jose Zocar swings and misses at a first pitch fastball. Imanaga with 4 strikeouts, but he doesn't have one since the 3rd. Braves have 4 hits against him, including the homer by Baldwin. 0-1. Sent foul into the second deck along the first baseline. 6th inning means it's the Georgia Lottery home run jackpot inning. And at the Braves homer here in the bottom of the 6th inning, our contestant, Alvin Jackson Jr. in Rossville, Georgia, will win 1,900 big ones. Here comes the 0-2 pitch to Jose Zocar. Zocar takes a ball high. If you'd like to enter for your chance to win at least $1,000 from the Georgia Lottery, visit 680thefan.com/GA Lottery. Georgia Lottery today could be the day. Zocar awaits. Here it comes. Missed low. This will be challenged by Carson Kelly. Looked like a pretty good pitch. It was a fastball over but called low by Sean Barber. And the ABS indicates this is a strike. So Zocar is finished. He goes down looking. About the top 1/8 of that baseball caught the zone.
6: Just thought of a fun betting game we could have for the whole season, Ben. Because I thought that was a ball. I thought that was below the zone. As soon as it happens, we both shout out what we think, ball or strike. If we say the same, no blood. If I lose, I owe you $1.
15: I like this. Mauricio Dubon swings and pops it up into foul territory. That's down the first baseline. I mean, it's hard enough when those guys are right down there at the plate.
6: Yeah.
15: So all the way up here, not easy either. Carson Kelly, by the way, 19 for 21 in ABS challenges this year.
6: Wow.
15: 90%. He's seeing it well. A 1 swung on missed. So I can tell you what I'd be doing. If there's a challenge by Carson Kelly, I'm saying strike.
6: Yeah, whatever that guy said.
15: 0-2 on Mauricio Dubon. He's grounded out twice tonight. Hit the ball hard earlier, but nothing to show for it. 0-2, swung on, missed at a fastball down and in. Back-to-back strikeouts by Imanaga. He has 6 in the game.
6: Interesting adjustment here this inning. He's gone to the low fastball with two strikes instead of his favorite high fastball, and both hitters did not appear ready for it.
15: The only man who has tagged him tonight is at the plate now, and Drake Baldwin hit the home run in the fourth inning. 1-1 game. Baldwin smokes one to second. Sliding pick by Nico Horner. That's a great play. Up on his feet, throws over, and absolutely robs Drake Baldwin. And it's a 1-2-3 bottom of the sixth for Imanaga. We go to the top of the seventh, tied at one.
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6: A lot of good pitching tonight. That's why the score stands at 1-1 as we embark on the top of the seventh. On the pitch, one of the hottest pitchers in the league, left-hander Dylan Lee, sporting a .92 ERA through 20 games. And sparkling and so dependable.
15: And he's got 7-8-9 in the Cubs order there to challenge him. First pitch, a called strike to Carson Kelly. It's a 1-1 game as we're starting to get late in the top of the seventh. Here comes the 0-1 to Carson Kelly. Kelly with a fly ball to right field. Jose Azokar back 6-7-8 steps. Pauses. He's under it. One down. When you start up a season with a brand new manager, and we've known Walt for a long time now, but this is the first time he's had the reins in his hands, you start to learn about the identity of how he manages a game.
6: Yeah.
15: And I think the initial identity that comes to mind is how he manages games that are close just like this. He's going to be aggressive with the bullpen. He's going to chase that win.
6: Mm-hmm.
15: And that aggressiveness is a big reason the Braves have the best record in the league right now. There's a first pitch strike to Pete Curl Armstrong.
6: Yeah, his bullpen's done a great job of rewarding that faith and that aggression, you know, that he's displayed thus far. Dylan pitched in last night's game, so if he goes here.
15: Well, one swung on, missed, 0-2.
6: And if he pitches here tonight, you might not have him available tomorrow, but tomorrow's Chris Sale Day, so, you know, that affects your decision knowing who's on the mound tomorrow.
15: Way ahead, 0-2. Here it comes. Low and outside, 1-2. So that's one of the factors. You got Chris Sale tomorrow. Number two, I know what's going on in this game right now. I don't know what tomorrow holds.
6: Yep.
15: So if I'm in this game right now and it's right in front of me, I'm getting late, it's a tie game, I'm going to go for this one. 1-2 pitch, low and outside, 2-2. And I love that thought process.
6: Yeah, and the way this series has played out, I think that yesterday was an even pitching matchup. Tonight was in favor of the Cubs. You might not expect to win tonight. Tomorrow, clearly in favor of the Braves.
15: 2-2. Missed outside, 3-2.
6: Oh, that's got to be challenged.
15: And it will be.
6: Strike.
15: I'm right there with you. We agree on this one. Braves down to their final challenge. Avia says, strike three. Down goes Pete Crow Armstrong. Braves still have one challenge remaining.
6: Just a beautiful pitcher's pitch there. Maybe 20% of the ball just nicked the outside edge of the zone. It's so hard. So hard for a left-hander to pull the trigger on that when you know that slider is such a weapon from Dylan Lee.
15: I mean, the best you can probably do with that pitch, if you're Crow Armstrong, foul it off, spoil it, I'm guessing. Swanson takes a ball. Leon thought about challenging, then thought better of it. Was this challenged? Okay. Leon, I don't think he meant to. Shoot. He put the hand above the helmet, but didn't pat the helmet, didn't tap the hand. This will be a strike. He threw up a Hail Mary, and it was answered. He did not mean to challenge that.
6: That's incredible. I didn't see the pitch, so
15: I thought it was a ball, to be quite honest. And I thought it was up and away.
6: Man, I could have won a dollar.
15: He could have won a buck. 0-1 to Swanson, fouled back. I mean, he held the hand, 2 inches from the helmet to think about it, and then just dropped the arm back by his side. He never tapped the helmet.
6: He's like that guy at a charity auction who's like, actually gets caught just scratching his ear.
15: Right. 750, do I hear 800? 800 to the man in the back. Nothing in two on Dansby Swanson. Sometimes better be lucky than good. 0-2 pitch. And he just zapped him. Slider sends Swanson down to a knee, swinging and missing. And it's a 1-2-3 seventh for Dylan. Time now for the seventh inning stretch, brought to you by the Warrior Lads. The Warrior Lads stepping up at the plate to help Warriors navigate to success after military service. Visit thewarriorlads.org to learn more. We go to the bottom of the seventh in a 1-1 game.
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15: 1-1 game into the bottom of the seventh, climbing in Ozzie Albies. Pitch all the way from Imanaga. Is a ball high and outside. We gave you these numbers earlier. As Albies is 0 for 2 tonight, but in his career versus Imanaga, some good numbers. He's 5 for 11 with two home runs against him. Game tied at 1 in the 7th. 1-0 check swing. He did go. Couldn't hold his finger off the trigger with that splitter. 1-1. And now Ozzie with a word or two for Sean Barber, trying to get on the same page with him. Ozzie in a bit of a cold spell lately, as he's 2 for his last 22 and 0 for 2 tonight. 1-1 pitch. Outside, two balls and a strike. Imanaga only at 75 pitches. He's been very efficient. He's allowed 4 hits, no walks. He has 6 strikeouts. And his only mistake, giving up the home run to Drake Baldwin. 2-1, send foul into the seats. Let's pause 10 seconds for station ID on the Braves Radio Network.
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15: Got to get Ozzie on base. 2-2 pitch. High and outside, 3-2. So he runs the risk of his first walk right here. Ozzie open stance in the right-hand batter's box facing this southpaw, Imanaga. Lefty reaches into his glove. 3-2 pitch. Fought off foul. That was in on the thumbs.
6: I think this is your chance to get Imanaga, right? You've seen him twice already. We talked about how close they've been to a lot of extra base hits down the left field line. Yeah, now you've seen everything he has to offer.
15: Ozzie trying to shake the sting out of his hands as that ball drifted in on the handle of the bat on that foul ball. Three balls, two strikes. And the payoff pitch. He swings and one-hands it. Little pop-up to second. Nico Horner under it makes the catch. One down here in the seventh inning.
6: It's so hard to pitch Ozzie in. If you've seen his batting stance before, his whole front leg on both sides of the plate is hanging over that plate. It just seems like there's no real estate in there. I used to hate facing him when we do inter-squad at-bats because I was afraid I was going to hit him.
15: Yeah. Matt Olson, 1-for-2 with a single, and he digs it in versus Imanaga for the third time. First pitch outside. Man, there aren't too many games where these starters are seeing the starting pitcher for the third time. Third go-round versus this lefty. 1-1 game, bottom of the seventh. 1-0 pitch and a called strike.
6: He's been exceptionally efficient tonight, and you don't see that oftentimes with guys that throw their fastballs up in the zone. A lot of swings and misses, drives your pitch count up.
15: 1-1 to Olson. Low and outside, laid off a heater away.
6: But Imanaga's been so good with his secondary stuff and forcing these Braves hitters to be in swing mode.
15: Olson steadies his bat, waits on the 2-1 pitch. Lefty fires, and he swings and misses at a splitter. Might have got just a stitch of it. It was fouled into the gear of Carson Kelly. I mean, entering the action tonight, Imanaga is in the top 10 in the National League in ERA, WHIP, opponent's average, opponent's on base percentage, and opponent's OPS. I mean, he's been terrific. And he continues to enhance those numbers tonight. 2-2 to Olson. Ground ball to first. Sliding stop to his right by Michael Bush. Up on his feet. Tosses to Imanaga. And he's there for the out. Two down in the seventh. Well, the average baseball game has 9 innings. You know about that. That means 9 chances to put the original Louisiana hot sauce on all your favorite ballpark eats. That includes the barbecue that we had prior to tonight's game. All of it is tastier with the official hot sauce of the Atlanta Braves. That's Louisiana Hot. Buy you some. Two down for Austin Riley. Game tied at 1 in the bottom of the 7th. Riley's 0-for-2. Austin swinging and fouling it off down to our right.
6: I got a good feeling about this at bat, Ben. Austin's looking pretty hitterish. And, you know, just hearing the confidence Walt Weiss has been pouring into to Austin. You know, Austin has to be feeling that, feeling much better in the batter's box.
15: 0-1 pitch. Taken for a ball low. For a split second, I think Carson Kelly thought about it, but realized it was probably a little bit low. So the count level, 1-1. Riley awaits the 1-1. Here it is, swung on, fouled off. Austin hit a very deep foul ball back in the fourth inning. Missed being a homer by a few feet. About three-fourths of the way up that foul pole. Maybe a little lower than that, but he crushed it deep down the left field line. Imanaga's pitch-com device fell off of his glove. He wears it right on that leather flap that goes right over the wrist. Looks like a TV remote right there on his glove. 1-2. Here it is to Riley. Taken for a ball up and in. Pretty close pitch. Meanwhile, Imanaga with that raven dark hair flipping out of the back of his royal blue cap. Puts the ball in his glove. Set right at the belly. Leg kick on the 2-2 pitch. Missed the outside corner, 3-2. Imanaga, a little bit surprised he didn't get that call. Just kind of mouthed a wow. Just nodded his head. Didn't miss by much. The payoff pitch to Riley. Fouled off right there at the plate.
6: Good battle right here. Austin laying off those close pitches. Just fouled off a good pitch.
15: This will be the seventh pitch of the battle. And again the 3-2. Crown ball weakly to short, charging in Swanson. Scoops it up, sends it over, and there's out number three. Braves go down in order for the third straight inning and the fifth time in seven frames. Imanaga's been terrific. We're at the top of the eighth inning, tied at one.
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6: Ben, Darren, and Jay Chad coming to you from Truist Stadium on a beautiful night here for baseball. Score tied 1-1 as we head into the top of the eighth. Some great relief pitching by the Braves last two innings. Martin Perez and Dylan Lee each went one inning with two strikeouts. On to continue that good work, right-hander Robert Suarez. Robert picked up his fifth hold of the season, last outing in L.A., going an inning and a third.
15: Takes over in a 1-1 game. Pitch on the way to Nico Horner. Ground ball up the middle. To his left, Kim is there. Sends it over to first base. One pitch and one down. Good start in the Yanmar strikeout the side inning, as it's one pitch and one out, but no winner in the Yanmar strikeout the side inning. If Suarez were to strike out the side in order, our contestant tonight, Cynthia Yarbrough, would have been the winner of a brand new Yanmar ZTR. Enter all season long at Braves.com/Yanmar. Your chance to win a Yanmar ZTR to be entered for a grand prize tractor drawing at the end of the season. Yanmar built together, backed longer. Moises Ballesteros of the plate sends it foul on the left field line. Braves 1, Cubs 1, top of the eighth. And this is the top of the order for the Cubs. That was a big out in Horner. By the way, the Phillies have been defeated tonight. Red Sox won that game 3-1 in Boston. Nats and Reds still tied at 6. That game's in the eighth inning. 0-1 pitch, fly ball towards left, to his right, Dubon, into foul ground. He's there right in front of the screen. That's a great catch by Doobie. Or did he missed it. I'm sorry. I thought he had it in his glove.
6: I think it doinked off the screen there at the last second. Would have been a heck of a play.
15: Oh, it went behind him.
6: Oh, dear.
15: And he just about went through the screen and into the stands. Yeah, when it went behind him, it disappeared. I thought it was in the glove. So an 0-2 count. Suarez is 0-2. That'll be fouled off over there by the Cubs dugout. Mets are trailing the Tigers 2-1. That game's in the top of the seventh. And the Marlins have an 8-2 lead on the Twins in the bottom of the fourth inning in Minneapolis. Here it has been great pitching by both teams. 0-2 pitch. Low and outside, one ball, two strikes. Ballesteros 0-3 in the game, trying to keep him cold.
6: 0 for his last 24, but he has had some really hard hit balls in this series.
15: 1-2 pitch, swung on, missed.
6: Not there.
15: Changeup got him. Yeah, entering the game, he was 0 for his last 21, so he's now 0 for his last 25. I guess he was thinking those brand new neon green batting gloves were going to help him. More the same.
6: Now, he's a good hitter. He's hitting hard balls to left and right here in this series. Just hasn't had any luck, thankfully.
15: Two down for Alex Bregman. Takes the ball outside. To me, this is the guy you have to really be careful with. Hit the home run last night. Facing Bregman with the bases empty and two down. 1-1, a called strike. Good four-seam fastball, 97. Bregman with a single in the fourth inning. Batting 241. 1-1 pitch. Missed low with a changeup. Braves in the bottom of the eighth will have Harris, Kim, and Leon due up. And it's up to Suarez to keep it a 1-1 game. Phil Maton tossing in the Cubs bullpen. There's a looper in the left down for a base hit. Turned on that changeup. Landed out there for the two-out single. Just glad he didn't elevate it.
6: Yeah.
15: So he's at first base for Ian Happ.
6: Just marveling at the fact that Robert Suarez throws changeups harder than any pitch I ever threw in my life. 92-93 with that changeup. I just want to see what it feels like once to throw 100.
15: I bet it feels pretty good. He can tell you about it. Ian Happ 0-2 with a walk. First pitch he sees is a ball low. There's that changeup. Suarez can hit 100 with his fastball. Navy socks up to his knees, bright red shoes. Looking into his catcher, Sandy Leon. Bregman, a lead at first base, held by Olson. 1-0 from the righty. That's in there. Back-to-back changeups. One to Happ. Just a little bit high. Went up the ladder with a 99-mile-an-hour fastball, and Happ laid off. Imanaga in the Cubs dugout is stretching, has his glove on, as if he's going back out there in the bottom of the eighth. We'll see. Still one more out to get here in the top of the eighth. 2-1 fouled off at a 2-2 count. That was the cutter by Suarez. That's his newest pitch.
6: Yeah, like that. Just a little wrinkle. You know, he's not going to try to get you out with that, but just to show you something different, set up that changeup with a high fastball.
15: Bearded right-hander comes set right at the letters. There goes Bregman, 2-2, high and outside, throw down by Leon, not in time. Feet first slide by Bregman, he's in there. And I got a 3-2 count on Happ, and a base hit could give the Cubs the lead here in the eighth. That's Bregman's second steal in as many tries this year.
6: Just looking at, Happ's been kind of quiet this series. He's 0-5 with four strikeouts. He does have two walks, but Braves doing a really good job with one of the Cubs' most dangerous hitters.
15: Got to execute right here. 3-2 pitch. And he got him looking for strike three. A changeup is called strike number three. That'll be challenged by Happ.
6: Ball.
15: I'm going to go strike, Darren. And you just won a dollar.
6: All right. I mean, I hate it for the Braves. But, you know, I need a new pair of shoes.
15: So the walk puts runners at first and second. Now it's in the hands of Suzuki. So Suarez got a ground out by Horner. He struck out by Asteros, but then a single and a steal by Bregman. And a walk to Happ. So the ABS overturns that. Cubs still have both of their ABS challenges remaining. Braves have one left. Now you got a big matchup here. Suzuki versus Suarez. Need one out somewhere. Keep the game tied at one. First pitch from Suarez. Check swing. They appeal. And it is strike one. John Lipka down the first baseline. Pumps the fist. Watching the replay from the dugout, he definitely went. That first base dugout cam. Good call by Lipka. Nothing at one on Suzuki. Glance to second. 0-1 pitch. Miss low. Count level 1-1. That was a cutter at 97 from Suarez. One pitch, swung on, missed. Changeup, spun him around. What a weapon.
6: Yeah, beautiful location, down and in. Suzuki saw it as a fastball out of the hand and it was already done swinging by the time it got to the mitt.
15: 1-2, crowd wants the strikeout. Suarez kicks and fires. And he misses low with a changeup. Count even 2-2, got the go-ahead run at second in Alex Bregman. Suarez trying to seal this off right here. Righty comes set of the letters. Rares back and fires. Got him swinging. Change up for him again. And Suarez with two strikeouts in the inning. Bregman and Happ left aboard. We go to the bottom of the eighth, tied at one.
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1: Cubs and Braves tied at 1 into the bottom of the 8th inning. And still Imanaga out there. This will be his 92nd pitch of the game. First pitch to Michael Harris. Swing and a miss as he sees that first pitch splitter. Braves looking to splatter a splitter at some point. Imanaga has been terrific. And he's out there for his 8th inning of work. Oh, one to Harris. Nibbling for the outside corner. Missed with a sweeper. Michael's 0 for 2 in the game. Struck out looking in the 2nd inning. Popped out to 3rd base in the 5th inning. I mean, we are tied all the way across. Runs, hits, and errors. 1-1, high and outside. One run, four hits, no errors for both teams. Biggest difference in the game is that the Braves have stranded one man on base. That was back in the 3rd inning. The Cubs have stranded 7. Imanaga kicks and brings it. Low and outside, 3-1. Phil Maton, the right-hander, still tossing in the Cubs bullpen. Meanwhile, the Braves have Raisel Iglesias up and tossing. And the Cubs in the 9th will have Bush, Kelly, and Armstrong. Crow Armstrong, I should say. 6, 7, and 8 in their order. The 3-1 pitch. Broken bat just blew him up. Roller to 2nd. Glove toss is horrible. Nico Horner tried to scoop it and flip it to Michael Bush. He'd have needed a stepladder to get leather on it. He had time to throw. And the glove toss was awful, well over the head of Bush, and that's how Imanaga's night will end. It's like Michael hit a kettlebell. I mean, that blew him up. But he's at first base nonetheless. My goodness.
2: Yeah, that's sweet. We talked a lot about Horner, how he plays all the way up the middle. He's very comfortable going to his left. That was a goofy play from a very sure-handed defender.
1: 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Tied at 1 in the 8th.
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2: The A's still tied 1-1. Braves have Michael Harris at first after a leadoff single. Kind of a goofy play there by Nico Horner, but we'll go with the single. On to relieve him, the 33-year-old right-hander Phil Maton. Maton sporting a 7.45 ERA. A little bit ugly, but he has been hot lately. He's held opponents scoreless in 5 straight outings. That's 4 2/3 with multi-strikeout efforts in a couple of those.
1: Well, he's on a mound where he has had some of the worst days of his career. Here's the pitch on the way from Maton to Kim. And there's a called strike 0-1. This place has been a house of horrors for Maton. In his career, 6 appearances at Truist Park and an ERA of 14.29.
2: Woof.
1: Here's the 0-1 pitch on the way to Kim. And Kim smashes it through the left side. Base hit. Got a hanging curveball and shocked it through the left side. The go-ahead runs at 2nd. And there's Kim's first hit in the big leagues this year. perfect time for it.
2: Yeah, right? What a

0: finally get Imanaga out of the game. Things are getting interesting here. Kim, the man for the big moment.
1: And now they're going to come out there and check on Maton. Dominic Smith, they want to bring a scouting report to Maton for Dominic Smith. He'll be pinch hitting. Tommy Hottaby, the pitching coach out there. I mentioned that ERA for Maton in this ballpark. It's not much better in other venues. In fact, in his career versus the Braves, he has an ERA over 12. So the Braves have smashed him.
0: Yeah, it's an unusual presentation. You know, the fastball just 89 miles an hour. He's a master of spin. He's got a ton of movement on his curveball and a lot of lateral sweep on his sweeper. And I imagine that scouting report Tommy Hottaby just gave him says, hey, he's 4-for-4 last night, and he's been the Braves' most clutch hitter this whole season. Good luck, buddy. Go get him.
1: Not only is he 4-for-4 last night, he was aggressive early.
0: He was.
1: Curious how he'll approach this one as he's used as a pinch hitter here in the bottom of the eighth inning. Game is tied at 1. Runners at first and second, no one out. Climbing in Dominic Smith. First pitch on the way, he swings and he sends it foul, arcing into the second deck down the left field line. So aggressively went after that sweeper. Dominic hitting 363 after his four-hit night last night. Oh, one pitch. High and away, 1-ball, 1-strike. Chop and the chant starting to get louder and louder here in the eighth inning. Mike Yastrzemski is on deck. He'd be pinch hitting for Jose Azokar. Smith awaits. 1-1 pitch. Big swing and a miss at a curveball. That thing just wouldn't get there. Out on his front foot, 1-ball, 2-strikes.
0: The way Maton pitches reminds me of former Braves reliever Colin McHugh. You know, it's just an array of breaking balls. That curve plays nicely off the sweeper, so you really test your patience in the batter's box.
1: 1-ball and 2-strikes on Dominic Smith, trying to give the Braves the lead here in the bottom of the eighth. Runners take their leads at first and second. Maton's 1-2. Missed outside. Had a good eye laying off a cutter that was close. Count even 2-2. An unfazed Dominic Smith. Calm. Takes a deep breath. Steadies his bat. Stares down Maton. Kim and Harris take their leads. 2-2. A lunge and a miss at a curveball for strike 3. No shocker at all. He went back to that pitch.
0: Yeah, that's a good one. With that much lateral break on that pitch, it's a dangerous pitch, but he's very confident. He's out there calling his pitches as well. Like Imanaga, he's got that pitch comm on his belt, and he's calling the shots right now.
1: One out. Well, the Braves able to call upon their two heroes from last night, Smith with a 4-for-4 game, and Mike Yastrzemski had the 3-RBI game with an RBI single as well as a 2-run homer. Inning has gone single, single, strikeout. They're at first and second with one out for Yastrzemski. Another left-handed hitter versus this righty Maton. First pitch of the sequence. Called strike. Sweeper over. To Yastrzemski, it'll be Dubon. 0-1 off the plate, 1-1. That was the cutter there. Let's see the sweeper, the cutter, and the curve. One pitch. He swings and hits it well, deep right field, toward the gap, and all the way to the wall. That gets down by Suzuki. Harris scores. Here comes Kim Play at the plate, and he's out at home. But the Braves take the lead on the booming double that just zipped by Suzuki. And right, it's 2-1 with 2 down here in the eighth. Boy, he connected on that thing.
0: 2 nights in a row, Yaz goes and gets a cutter middle of the plate. absolutely waffles it to the right side.
1: Well, you know how good this defense is. Suzuki went hard to his right and dove for it, and it was just barely out of his reach. And the Braves take the lead on that booming double by Mike Yastrzemski. So now the insurance you're looking for is down at second, two down for Dubon. Pitch to Mauricio, taken for a ball inside. Well, the Braves able to score one of those runs. Second would have been nice. That was a big out of the plate. That run charged to Imanaga. 1-0 pitch, and Dubon fouls it off. One ball, one strike. I'd love to give Iglesias at least a two-run cushion, as he'd be facing Bush, Kelly, and Crow Armstrong in the ninth inning. This game was tied at one most of the night, and the Braves have taken a one-run lead in the bottom of the eighth. 1-1 pitch, and he stings it well. Deep left field, back to the wall. You in trouble now. It's a two-run homer. Mauricio Dubon just slammed it over the wall, and the Braves tack on two more and add on to this lead. It's now 4-1 Braves in the eighth.
0: Well, there is something special about this team this year. The versatility late in the game to be able to match up with these pinch hitters and make something happen against the tough pitching staff. You've got to love this if you're a Braves fan.
1: Everybody's standing and applauding as the Braves have scored three times versus Maton. Two of those runs charged to him, and Darren, they continue to do what they've always done versus Maton. That's make him pay. Here comes Baldwin. Check swing, the appeal didn't go. Mauricio Dubon with his third home run of the season, and that's our Truist play of the game, brought to you by Truist. One ball and no strikes on Drake Baldwin. Maton fires on a ball high and outside. When you work with someone who knows a lot and cares even more, you're unstoppable. Leaders in banking, unwavering in care. Truist Bank member FDIC. Dubon's got a smile as big as an ocean down there in the dugout.
0: Rightfully so.
1: 2-0 pitch. Popped up, fouled back, and out of play. He could be at a toothpaste commercial right now. He smiles all the time anyway, so you know he's smiling right now.
0: Man, what an addition to this squad.
1: Two on to Baldwin. Baldwin connects deep left field. Back goes Happy's there. Makes the catch 10 feet shy of the warning track as Drake ripped it pretty hard. But the Braves with an RBI double by Mike Yastrzemski to take the lead, and then a two-run homer by Mauricio Dubon. We go to the ninth, 4-1 Braves.
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6: On top of the ninth, Braves just three outs from securing this 4-1 victory and three outs away from securing their 12th series victory of the season. Incredible to say that just 43 games in. On to lock it down. You know it is. Right-hander Raisel Iglesias, sparkling, zero ERA. We work with a new right fielder, Mike Yastrzemski, stays in the game. Drake Baldwin moves behind the plate.
7: First pitch to Bush, and a ball low. A three-run bottom of the eighth. A brave surge there in the bottom of the eighth inning. Looking to hand the Cubs their fourth straight loss, and for the Braves, it would be a four-game winning streak. Ball and no strikes. Ball inside, two balls, no strikes. And on top of that, a win tonight would be 20 wins in the last 26 games for the Braves. 2-0 pitch over for a called strike, 2-1.
6: A scoreless inning here gives the Cubs just three runs in their last four ball games.
7: Wow. Iglesias deals the 2-1 and a called strike, and this will be challenged by Bush. Remember, the Cubs have both their ABS challenges remaining. Braves have one.
6: I'm thinking that is down.
7: I'm thinking a ball two. Looked a little bit low. ABS tells us it was low. So now a 3-1 count. Missed by a half inch under the zone. Don't want to lead off walk. Here's the 3-1 pitch. Sent foul to the right field line. 3-2. Biggie trying to keep on rolling as he's locked down his last 25 consecutive saves. Longest streak in the big leagues. And he's got a three-run lead. The 3-2 pitch. Low and outside, ball four. And a leadoff walk here in the ninth.
6: That's a rare free pass by Iglesias. Just one walk versus 15 strikeouts thus far this season. Good thing he has in his back pocket is the ability to get a ground ball here and that great defense standing behind him.
7: And they'll send a pinch hitter to the plate. This is Michael Conforto. We saw Conforto in the starting nine last night as the DH. He was batting second, and he was 0 for 3 with two strikeouts and a fly out to right field. Meeting at the mound as Baldwin, Albies, and Iglesias are all there. Braves leading 4-1 in the ninth, three outs away from becoming the first team in the big leagues to reach 30 wins this season. And also three outs away from being 17 games over 500, which would be a new high water mark. But still some work to do. Conforto, a 340 hitter, ground ball to short. Kim steps on the bag, fires to first, double play. Good call, Darren. Got that ground ball that he was looking for, and they turned two.
6: Now imagine the situation. You're Conforto. You've been sitting on the bench for eight innings, and you're facing one of the best changeups in the league. What do? You cap it right to a gold glove caliber shortstop. Just what the doctor ordered there.
7: And now the Cubs down to their final out. Braves leading 4-1. And Iglesias looking to slam the door in the ninth inning. Pitch on the way to Pete Crow Armstrong. Popped up. Bottle rocket straight up into the infield. Kim is under it. It parachutes down. Braves win. Another series victory for the Braves. They'll have a chance for a sweep tomorrow. First team in the big leagues to 30 wins. And a season-high 17 games over 500. They just beat another really good left-hander to get this one done tonight, Darren.
6: Yeah, absolutely. These Braves just seem unstoppable right now. They're pushing all the right buttons. That aggressive managing the bullpen paid off. That bullpen made it good. Nice victory.
7: Richie, Kenley, Perez, Lee, Suarez, and Iglesias all used to limit the Cubs to the one run. And the Braves get the three runs at the bottom of the eighth inning and win it by a final score of 4-1. Back with the totals after this.
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7: Braves won this one 4-1 over the Cubs. I'll give you a number, folks, that Jonathan just gave me. We're sitting here on May 13th. Braves have 30 wins. They didn't win their 30th game last season till June 13th. They're a month ahead of last year's pace. A month.
20: Wow.
7: Unbelievable. Home Depot is proud to present today's player of the game. Who is that going to be tonight, Darren?
20: A lot of great contributions today, tonight. The bullpen was fantastic, but Mauricio Dubon, that two-run home run in the eighth, just broke the back of the Cubs. You could just feel that win being almost guaranteed. So Mauricio Dubon, get an orange bucket tonight.
7: All right, Mauricio, your player of the game, built by the Home Depot. How doers get more done. Here are the totals for the Braves. 4 runs, 8 hits, no errors, 1 man left on base, 2 homers. Solo homer by Drake Baldwin in the 4th. 2-run homer by Mauricio Dubon in the 8th. For the Cubs, 1 run, 4 hits, no errors, 7 men left on base. They did not homer. Winning pitcher is Robert Suarez, as he's now 4-0 with an ERA of 0.50. Shota Imanaga takes the loss. He's 4-3 with a 2.32 ERA. Rossell Iglesias, his 8th save and an ERA of 0 for him. Time of the game, 2 hours, 21 minutes in front of 35,540. Braves improved to a Major League best 30-13, and the Cubs are now 27-16 after the loss. Reminder, the Braves hit two home runs tonight, so that means you'll score $100 off a set of Goodyear Cooper tires tomorrow only, plus a free alignment and a free oil change with your tire purchase only from Tire Discounters. 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Braves will go for a sweep with Chris Sale on the mound tomorrow. I'll tell you about that when we come back and close on the Braves Radio Network.
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7: All right, Braves win this one by a final score of 4-1. Another thriller. And another win for the Braves will go for a sweep tomorrow. Braves and the Cubs back under the lights tomorrow night here at Truist Park in Atlanta. Our Braves Radio Network coverage will begin tomorrow night at 6 o'clock with a Ford leadoff show. And then Darren and I have the first pitch at 7:15 Eastern, 6:15 Central. Ben Brown will be the pitcher for the Cubs. Right-hander is 1-1 with a 1.82 ERA. And he faces the ace of staff, lefty Chris Sale. He's 6-2 with a 2.20 ERA. So for our guys back in studio, Joe Virgin and David Holloway. Also for Darren O'Day and our producer-engineer, Jonathan Chadwick, I'm Ben Ingram saying so long and good evening from Truist Park in Atlanta, Georgia, where the Braves have defeated the Cubs 4-1. Stay tuned for the Hyundai postgame show starting right now with Barrett Salee.
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26: And welcome into the Truist Studios here in the Battery, Atlanta. We are steps away from the right field gate at Truist Park, where fans are leaving happy. More late inning drama for the Atlanta Braves. They top the Cubs 4-1. Braves put up three runs in the eighth inning. Mike Yastrzemski with an RBI double that is followed immediately by a two-run blast from Mauricio Dubon. Braves clutch yet again. J.R. Richie got the start. Got a no decision, but 4 1/3, two hits, one earned run, three walks, and four strikeouts from the rookie. Drake Baldwin also went deep in this one. Let's get to the highlights. Bottom of the fourth, Braves looking to crack the scoreboard early. Nobody on, one down, and here

0: is Drake Baldwin facing Shota Imanaga.
1: Here's the 2-2 pitch on the way from Imanaga. Hit to deep right center. Got some carry to it. Back to the wall. That's going to go. Just put a mean swing on that thing, and it's 1-0 Braves in the fourth.
0: You know, we talk about bad ball hitters. That ball was low and outside, and Drake somehow deep in this one. Let's get to the highlights. Bottom of the fourth, Braves looking to crack the scoreboard early. Nobody on, one down, and here is Drake Baldwin facing Shota Imanaga.
1: Here's the 2-2 pitch on the way from Imanaga. Hit to deep right center. Got some carry to it. Back to the wall. That's going to go. Just put a mean swing on that thing, and it's 1-0 Braves in the fourth.
0: You know, we talk about bad ball hitters. That ball was low and outside, and Drake somehow pulled it into the Braves' bullpen, 402 feet into that bullpen. Top of the fifth, J.R. Richie pulled with one out, after a one-out single, I should say, by Carson Kelly. Dansby Swanson walked, and then Tyler Kinley comes in. The first batter he faces is Nico Horner.
1: 1-0 pitch. Ground ball left side, that'll find a hole. In the left field, coming around third base, Kelly. The throw out of left from Dubon comes to the plate late and up the third base line. Now the game is tied on the base hit by Nico Horner. Just gave himself a birthday present with an RBI single, and it's a 1-1 game of the fifth inning.
0: Final line for Richie, 4 1/3, 2 hits, 1 earned run, 3 walks, and 4 strikeouts. Let's skip ahead all the way to the bottom of the eighth, still 2-1. Two on after Michael Harris the second and Ha-Seong Kim both single. One down, Mike Yastrzemski pitch hitting for Jose Azokar facing Phil Maton.
1: 1-1 pitch. He swings and hits it well, deep right field, toward the gap, and all the way to the wall. That gets down by Suzuki. Harris scores. Here comes Kim, play at the plate, and he's out at home. But the Braves take the lead on the booming double that just zipped by Suzuki. And right, it's 2-1 with 2 down here in the eighth. Boy, he connected on that thing.
0: It didn't stay 2-1 very long because that goes right back to the top of the order to Mauricio Dubon. And he looks to put a crooked number up in the eighth.
1: 1-1 pitch. And he stings it well. Deep left field. Back to the wall. You in trouble now. It's a 2-run homer. Mauricio Dubon just slammed it over the wall. And the Braves tack on 2 more and add on to this lead. It's now 4-1 Braves in the eighth.
0: 383 feet and 104 miles per hour off the bat of Doobie. Top of the ninth, Raisel Iglesias on to finish things off. Pete Crow Armstrong at the plate with 2 down as the Cubs' final hope.
1: And Iglesias looking to slam the door in the ninth inning. Pitch on the way to Pete Crow Armstrong. Popped up. Auto rocket straight up into the infield. Kim is under it. It parachutes down. Braves win. Another series victory for the Braves. They'll have a chance for a sweep tomorrow. First team in the big leagues to 30 wins and a season-high 17 games over 500. They just beat another really good left-hander to get this one done tonight, Darren.
2: Yeah, absolutely. These Braves just seem unstoppable right now. They're pushing all the right buttons. That aggressive managing the bullpen paid off. That bullpen made it good. Nice victory.
1: Richie, Kinley, Perez, Lee, Suarez, and Iglesias all used to limit the Cubs to the 1 run. And the Braves get the 3 runs at the bottom of the eighth inning and win it by a final score of 4-1.
0: Totals for the game for the Cubs, 1 run, 4 hits, no errors. For the Braves, 4 runs, 8 hits, no errors. The Cubs, 1-for-8 with runners in scoring position. They left 7 on base. Braves, 2-for-4 with runners in scoring position. They only left 1 on base. Robert Suarez pitched the 8th. He got the win. He's 4-0 in the season. Shota Imanaga pitched very, very well, but he gets the loss. He's 4-3. Raisel Iglesias, the save, his 8th of the season. 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Richie. 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
7: 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J.R. Ritchie, solid performance for the rookie. 4 2/3, 2 hits, 1 earned run, 3 walks, 4 strikeouts. He didn't get the win. He got the no decision, but still looked good in his first year in Major League Baseball. Here is J.R. Ritchie.
8: J.R., what do you think about what this bullpen's done all year long?
9: Nah, the bullpen's been incredible. You know, especially tonight, I didn't get too deep into the game. You know, there's no complaining, there's nothing. They just came in, did their job. But yeah, they've been incredible all year. They just, you know, they've been shutting teams down. It's really cool to watch. Gives me a lot of confidence as a starter, especially when I, you know, don't have my best days and I can't go 7. You know, even if I go 5, I feel good coming out of the game.
8: Have you talked to any of those guys, learned anything from those guys in the bullpen?
9: You know, honestly, I'm really hard on myself. And like today, for example, I was a little upset that I wasn't able to go deeper into the game. But, you know, those guys just have my back, and I think that's a really good learning experience for me, is just to know, like, especially this group of guys and this team, everybody has each other's backs, and it's just really cool to see.
10: Touch on an amazing changeup tonight. Do you agree? Have you always thrown it to righties?
9: Yeah, changeup was really good tonight. Felt really good. Felt like I commanded it well. When I have a good feel for it, I'm throwing it to both sides. you know, kind of been working around a couple of things mechanically and just with that changeup in general. Tonight was first night in a while that I had felt really good and felt confident to throw enough to righties, and it worked out.
10: Is there a part of you being a rookie when you freeze and Alex Bregman, something goes off inside, or you're like, no big deal, he's just like everybody else?
9: You know, kind of looking back on it, yes, in the moment, not so much. I think at the moment, you know, I'm just trying to get a job done, make a good 3-2 pitch there. But, you know, looking back, it's definitely kind of cool, you know, to see that, you know, I was able to freeze Alex Bregman with a changeup 3-2. So,
10: what do you think you can do in the next 5 days or six days, whatever, to be more efficient at that next out?
9: Yeah, I think it's just continuing to work on, you know, what I've been working on recently. You know, a big part for me is, you know, really just trying to force the issue and just make them beat me while I'm in the zone. You know, not giving up too many free bases. You know, two of those walks tonight were on 8 or 9 pitch at bats. You know, they had good at bats all night, fouled off a lot of really good pitches, fouled off pitches in the heart of the plate. You know, just work my pitch count up. You know, I think going forward, it's just continuing to do that. You know, I think 8 out of 10 days, those balls are going to get put in play and the pitch count's going to be a little bit lower. But for the most part, I think it's just continuing to hammer home, just trying to, you know, throw strikes and be in the zone, especially when I get to 2 strikes, not trying to be too fine.
8: You've had 4 starts and I think 4 different catchers, right? Do you make anything of that? Is that just an oddity, or do you learn anything from all those different...
9: Yeah, I definitely learn a little bit about, you know, how guys like to call games. You know, I've had Sandy catch me plenty of times down in Gwinnett and in spring training. But yeah, no, just kind of learning about how guys like to call games. You know, for example, Murph's a little bit different. He'll like throw cutters to righties and 2-seams to lefties more so. Sandy was a little bit more traditional. He likes calling them right-on-right changeups. He's a big fan of that. So, yeah, just, you know, being communicative pregame and, you know, just about our plan going into the game is really big, especially when I don't have as consistent of a catcher each week. So,
8: especially tonight, just how nice was that familiarity of Sandy behind the dish, especially a month into your time in the majors?
9: Yeah, that was nice. You know, I was joking with him before the game that this is a little bit better than Cool Ray Field. No offense to Cool Ray Field, but... yeah, it was definitely nice, you know, to have a guy who's caught me a handful of times before. You know, he always does a really good job of keeping me in the game and you know, in my opinion, calling the right pitches. So,
10: what do you think is the biggest lesson you've learned, just, you know, that so far in your career?
9: I'm really hard on myself. You know, I expect to go out and go 7 every time. I think that's a good thing. But at the end of the day, like, you know, we have a Chris Sale on the staff. I'm not... You know, at the end of the day, I'm not going to be a guy who's, oh, he's a Cy Young contender as a rookie. Like, I was talking to Hefner about it. You know, it took Jacob DeGrom 4 or 5 years with the Mets before he really started to turn it on and started to become one of the best pitchers in the league. And, you know, like I said, I'm really hard on myself, and I expect results out of myself every single time I take the mound. But, you know, I think the biggest thing right now is just continuing to try to keep my team in the game and you know, get through 5, 6, 7 innings every time.
10: I figure there's been that's that guy in the bottom. How about just with Dansby there? I know we know how much you like Vandy and trying to grow your hair like him. I don't like
9: stuff. Yeah, that was cool. You know, there wasn't really the same thing with Bregman. You know, in the moment, I didn't really feel like I was starstruck at all. But, you know, looking back, it's something, you know, that's pretty cool. You know, I've been watching that guy since 2013, 2014, play at Vandy, like you said. So, you know, finally get to be able to face him was pretty sweet.
7: 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Richie. Before we hit a break, let's pause 10 seconds for station identification on the Atlanta Braves Radio Network.
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7: Welcome back. Barrett Salee here, recapping the 4-1 win over the Chicago Cubs. A lot of heroics today. Mauricio Dubon and Mike Yastrzemski, two of the guys who provided those heroics. Walt Weiss and his crew now 30-13, 17 games over 500. They have a massive lead in the NL East, 9 games over the Washington Nationals. What's even better, the Phillies are 7-3 in their last 10. They're 10 games back. Here is Walt Weiss.
22: Well, I mean, it's another great night for your bullpen. How important, just going back to last night, what they did for 3 innings last night, how much did that impact them?
23: It was huge. Any time.
7: Through now 30-13, 17 games over 500. They have a massive lead in the NL East, 9 games over the Washington Nationals. What's even better, the Phillies are 7-3 in their last 10. They're 10 games back. Here is Walt Weiss.
22: Well, I mean, it's another great night for your bullpen. How important, just going back to last night, what they did for 3 innings last night, how much did that impact them?
23: It was huge. Any time these guys have done that, it's given us some breathing room. It gives our back end guys some time off. You know, didn't have to use Suarez last night because of Didi. And it's been an unconventional bullpen at times. With the starters and swing men down there. I mean, Martin did a great job. You know, weren't necessarily planning on using him, but then, you know, we needed somebody to put down the sixth, and there's our Swiss Army knife, you know, and Martin. So those guys have done an unbelievable job, and the back end guys have been virtually flawless.

0: us. But I thought Richie did a nice job. Just a lot of deep counts, a lot of three ball counts, and so the pitch count got elevated. But did an outstanding job keeping them off the board, you know. And then he got charged for one run, but that's a great job. I mean, yeah, you know, you always like to go a little deeper, but he was very effective. And we got enough bullpen that we can cover that stuff, you know, most of the time. But huge hit by Yaz. It's really good to see him doing what he's doing the last few nights. And Doobie keeps on keeping on. I mean, big homer there. But yeah, guys are playing well. It's been fun to watch.
1: I imagine that's complimentary baseball too, right? Your starters don't feel like they have to go.
0: Yeah, look, I mean, that's the best formula there is when your starters go deep. I mean, you sign up for that every time, but we have the pieces to cover it if it doesn't happen. And we've seen it the last two nights, you know, with Didi and with Martin. You know, both guys came into the season as starters, and they've helped us out in situations like that. So yeah, everyone's chipping in, and even outside of their roles in some instances. So yeah, we're using the whole roster, and those guys are, everybody's performing.
2: Is there something to seeing a 22-year-old navigate traffic against top team that you need to see?
0: Yeah, look, that's a tough assignment because they force you in the zone. It's the lowest swing rate in baseball, and it's the highest on base percentage in baseball. So they force you in the zone. It's a tough assignment, especially for a young pitcher. And but I've talked about Richie having the weapons for left-hand hitters, right-handed hitters. He even used a changeup against righties tonight. I think he's got a really good changeup. He spins the ball well, you know, and there's some power with the heater. So he's got all the weapons. He's got the makings of a really good starter in this league for a while. You know, the deep counts and stuff. He'll figure that stuff out. You know, he's got a lot of polish to him.
3: And Urban's, you know, at bats, maybe two outs, obviously, he's done a really good job in the position. Do you see him make a different approach in that position?
0: I don't think so. You know, some guys just have a knack for fine-tuning their focus in those big spots. There's some guys, I think they get caught up in the emotions of that moment and they get away from themselves. And there's certain guys that just take all that, you know, that adrenaline and that nervous energy and use it to focus. I think Doobie's one of those guys.
4: Just to think, yeah, it seemed like he started swinging the bat pretty well Friday night after he made that throw out there in right field. Some guys just need that moment.
0: Yeah, I agree. You know, and you see guys in this game, confidence comes and goes. It's such a hard game, and everybody's going to struggle in this game. I don't care who you are. But, yeah, once you start to get on a roll, it can go that way. And I think Yaz, hopefully, he's finding his groove here. And, it's good to see he's been working so hard at, fixing some things. And, it's good to see him, you know, reap the rewards of that.
2: What's it mean to you to be your first year as a manager and the first team with 30 wins?
0: Yeah, you know, I don't know about all that, but I just know it's really nice to come out of the gate playing well. You know, every team wants to do that, right? Coming out of spring training, that's the hope. But to actually go out there and do it, and the way we're doing it, like I said, everybody's contributing. We're not at full strength, which seems crazy when you do the math, but guys are just performing. It's the players, man. The players are performing virtually every day on both sides of the ball. So it's always about the players.
1: Well, we'll follow up to that. Could you envision being this kind of record, like say, not really a full strength?
0: No, I don't ever get too far ahead of myself. I don't look at the big picture like that. It's you're so engrossed in the day to day. You know, my mind's always operating in about a 24-hour window. You know, I don't really get you know, beyond that. So it's hard to look at it like that, you know, thinking about getting to 30 wins. I mean, those are things you never think about. It's just you want to play well each day. and you want to attack each day the best you can. And these guys are doing that. And I mentioned how they confront every challenge that comes our way, whether it's schedule, whether it's injuries, whether it's a change in a role. These guys have taken all those challenges, they've embraced them, and they've taken them head on.
4: So when you brought Perez in, you knew it was going to be one inning, and you had it on them all. But you kind of knew.
0: Right.
4: I guess you knew Suarez is available tomorrow, and you know.
0: Yeah, and I wasn't even looking that far ahead, Bo, to be honest with you. I was trying to win that game tonight, and then we'll deal with tomorrow. We got Chris Sale on the mound tomorrow, which helps. But I wanted someone to put down a sixth inning, and yeah, so I was looking at one inning there for Martin, and you know, I have a lot of confidence in the guy. You know, he's pitched really well for us, and he can handle himself out there regardless of the situation, regardless of who he's facing, what part of the lineup, he knows how to navigate, and he can defend himself against anybody. So you know, that's why I use him in that sixth inning.
1: We'll see Martin start at some point.
0: Oh, yeah, Martin's going to get a start here in the very near future.
1: How you manage that communication with him?
0: He's been great, man. And I told him, hey, Martinez, this isn't ideal, man, what we're doing to you. But he's been unbelievable. He's been.

0: soon.
1: Yeah, I don't know. You know, like I say, there every part of the schedule has a challenge. Whether you know your team's coming in hot like the Cubs, or you got to go out west like we just did. So there, it's never easy, but you try to, like I said, try to attack the day every day. Just keep attacking the day, and then you look up at the end, and you know, should be pretty good if you did it the right way. Okay, thank you.
2: That was Braves manager Walt Weiss. Let's get an injury update. Ronald Acuña Jr. was out there doing some running drills today. Walt did tell us before the game it was unlikely that he would be activated during this homestand. So the Red Sox series this weekend, probably no Ronald Acuña. The Braves do go to Miami for four with the Marlins during the week next week. Eli White on the 7-day concussion list. He's going to need those 7 days. Hurston Waldrop is throwing bullpen sessions. No word on when he will go down for a rehab start. The Braves did get good news on Spencer Schwellenbach. He is not throwing, but they, I wouldn't say rushed up the timetable, but they are happy with where Schwelly is after his surgery. 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One call, that's all. Braves looking for the sweep tomorrow. We'll preview the pitching matchup coming up on the other side of the break. This is the Hyundai Postgame Show on the Atlanta Braves Radio Network.
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2: Welcome back. Wrapping things up here on your home of the Braves Radio Network. Game two in the books. Yes, that's true. The Braves got a win. They win this series. They look for the sweep tomorrow afternoon, tomorrow evening. Ben Brown on the mound for the Cubs. The 26-year-old is 1-1 with a 182 ERA, 9 walks, 27 strikeouts. Been a relief pitcher for most of the season. This will be his second start of the year. The Braves going with the ace, Chris Sale, 6-2, a 220 ERA, 12 walks, 56 strikeouts for the former Cy Young winner. For a leadoff show across the Braves Radio Network, coming your way at 6-5 Central. And first pitch between the Braves and the Cubs with Ben Engram and Darren O'Day, 7:15 Eastern, 6:15 Central, across the street at Truist Park. 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Again, your final from Truist, Braves 4, Cubs 1.
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2: 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We are steps away from the right field gate at Truist Park. A very happy crowd flowing out into the Battery after the Braves. Some late inning heroics. They top the Cubs 4-1 in game two. They win the series. Dubon and Drake Baldwin both go deep. And how about Yaz off the bench with an RBI double that gave the Braves the lead? Get this, the Braves now 30-13, 17 games over 500. 30th win today on May 13th. 30th win last year on June 13th. The Braves are a full month ahead of their pace from last season. We'll go ahead and make that our WellStar WellStat of the day. 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A lot of heroes tonight. One of them was Mauricio Dubon. He put the game out of reach, put a stake through the hearts of the Cubs with a two-run home run in the bottom of the eighth. That made it 4-1. Rossell Iglesias took it from there with his ninth save, or eighth save of the season. Here is Doobie.
3: Can you just walk us through the at-bat of the home run?
4: You know, I play with Maton, so I kind of had an idea what he was trying to do. So, guess right and put a good swing on it.
5: What about just the way this team, it seems every button Walt has pushed this year has worked, especially this bullpen. It's a unique bullpen, and tonight he, two nights in a row, usually the starter early, but he seems to push all the right buttons.
4: I mean, it comes from him, honestly, straight from the top. I mean, the culture he's put in this clubhouse, the way he gives us, you know, his support and everything. I think that's why everybody's trying to go out there and grind. You know, he trusts you in that situation, and then just, you know, coming through. I think years past for me, I would have got pinch hit right there, and wouldn't let me hit, and I ended up putting a two-run home run and everything. And you know, I think that's the confidence he gives you when you're playing.
6: Is that upon everybody on the team? Because I mean, y'all have been missing some guys, and guys are playing all over the place, and especially you. Is that sort of what is the attitude this team has carried y'all to 30 wins already?
4: No, it's everybody's a dog here, man. Everybody's coming out here and you know, playing baseball and everything. If one guy doesn't do it, the other guy will. And I think it's just, you know, that's the attitude like we've been putting since spring training, you know, passing the baton. I mean, if Olsen doesn't do it, no, Riley's gonna do it. If Riley doesn't do it, no, somebody else will do it. No, obvious. You know, everybody has contributed for a win, which is pretty awesome.
7: Pitching has been lights out. I mean, just how good does it feel to knock him, to be able to back him up and, you know, drive the runs in too?
4: No. That's the thing. I mean, they give us a chance. Martin came in and striking out of the side, and or striking out, you know, the guys and everything. Richie gave us a chance, you know, keep it one game, you know. And then, you know, Suarez coming in, lights out. And it, like I said, give us a chance, you know, for the offense, you know, work something.
7: How about for you? I mean, we talked about in spring training, like, you've been through this before where you weren't expected to contribute, and then you take over a starting role. Now you're doing that for a 30-win team. It's got to be almost a dream come true. Yeah.
4: I mean, I've been telling me and Anton have a joke. I've been saving teams since 23. So. No, I mean, yeah. I mean, it's been. You know, I'm always ready. I know. You know, no, God doesn't have me here just to be here. I know. I'm trying to take advantage of the opportunity, you know, and everything. Like, try to, you know, prove people wrong and everything, and now it's just happening. And I've been doing that for a while.
7: You get a lot of motivation from just being slept on. Like,
4: heck yeah, I was a 26-round draft pick. You know, yeah, I'm 773rd pick. I still get that chip on my shoulder and everything. You know, people sometimes think it's luck. It's not luck. It's a hard work. You know, it's hard work, hard dedication, and it's paying off.
6: As you know exactly where you were picked.
4: Oh yeah. It's not that I keep tabs, but you know,
6: keep tabs.
4: It's just motivation, you know. Just people are overlooking everything. I'm not the biggest guy. I don't hit balls 110, but I'll find a way to win a game.
5: You stay out of Bregman as you round at the bases.
4: I give him a hard time. But no, Breggy's been really good.
2: 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Let's go to Ann in Atlanta. What's up, Ann? How are you?
8: Great. Thanks for taking my call. Well, what a game, what a series so far. Now we're going for the sweep. So, my two questions are, what is the longest, winning, that the division, that the National League East division has one team run away from the other four? And my second question is, the ABS system is kind of weird, but if you want to try, go ahead. And I'll be, what do you mean, robot umpire, go ahead, that's the one. So now let's take it one step at a time, one game at a time. But most importantly, let's go base, let's go win now. But most importantly, Nobody. Everything's fine.
2: Thank you very much. And yeah, the ABS system I think is working pretty good. Sandy Leone was good today. And man, I mean, you could Carson Kelly for the Cubs. That dude is absolutely awesome when it comes to ABS challenges. Yeah, I mean, if you're looking at the standings right now, Braves already up 9 games. It's something that I don't think a lot of us expected. Braves 93 runs in terms of run differential. Everybody else in the East are below zero. The Phillies are seven of their last 10. They're still 10 games back in the division. It's just remarkable what the Braves are doing right now. Let's go to Richie in Atlanta. What's up, Richie? How are you?
9: Hey, my man, how are we doing tonight?
2: Doing well, man. How are you?
9: Good, good. Just wanted to show my excitement. Man, what an exciting team this year. It's just an exciting win. Duvon has just been the best pickup we could make. And just wanted to take this opportunity to say thank you to Ted Turner. I grew up in Connecticut with the Superstation. I became a Braves fan all the way up in New England. I moved to Georgia 25 years ago, and I wouldn't be a Braves fan of
2: what the Braves are doing right now. Let's go to Richie in Atlanta. What's up, Richie? How are you?
9: Hey, my man, how are we doing tonight?
2: Doing well, man. How are you?
9: Good, good. Just wanted to show my excitement. Man, what an exciting team this year. It's just an exciting win. Duvon has just been the best pickup we could make. And just wanted to take this opportunity to say thank you to Ted Turner. I grew up in Connecticut with the Superstation. I became a Braves fan all the way up in New England. I moved to Georgia 25 years ago, and I wouldn't be a Braves fan if it wasn't for that man. And this team is just making me so excited this year.
2: Yeah, it's been awesome, Richie. And, you know, Ted Turner was a big part of this, obviously. So was Bobby Cox. And this just feels like another one of those years where things are just magical. We saw a lot of them throughout Bobby Cox's career. We saw a lot of them in Brian Snicker's career. And Walt Weiss is just taking that and running with it. And you know what, fans? You win today as well. We had two home runs, one from Doobie, but also Drake Baldwin. That Drake Baldwin home run is big for you because it came in the racetrack home run inning. So if you download the Racetrack app now and swing by your local racetrack tomorrow, or you will receive a free small Swirl World frozen yogurt. Head to Racetrack for whatever gets you going. Let's go to JR in Connecticut. Hey, JR, how are you?
10: Hey, what's up, man? I just can't help thinking about the 2021 team, and the reason we actually beat the Dodgers. And in 2020, we took them 3-1, you know, to the finals, and then beat them finally in 21. But it was depth. Yeah. And it was because they lost guys like Kike and Jacques. That was the reason we beat them, because they didn't have those guys. And I think we have similar guys to that going in. And I'll take it off the air, but yeah. I think that we...
2: Yeah, appreciate it, JR. Thanks for listening up there in Connecticut. Yeah, I mean, I think with the Dodgers, they were rather limited that year. They had to go to a guy like Chris Taylor, and Chris Taylor had a great game. And what was that, game five of, or four maybe, of the NLCS? But yeah, that year you had a bunch of moving parts. You had a bunch of different pieces you could move in and out. And that was a big reason why the Braves won. And really the big reason why the Dodgers were struggling a little bit that at the end of that year in the NLCS. And the Braves have that this year. I mean, you put Mauricio Dubon and left, and you have nothing to worry about, right? It's just a remarkable that, you know, a guy who was traded straight up for Nick Allen is now not only done very well as a shortstop, providing a benchmark for Ha-Seong Kim, but moves right to left field and is one of the better players on the team. So it's been awesome to see what this whole team can do. And yeah, the depth they have, much different than last year, and certainly that has played a big role in these 30 wins so far. 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Let's go to Buckhead Brave in Atlanta. 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
11: Just came from the ballpark. And first, let me thank you for having a call-in show, because the morning and afternoon drives do not. And it's unfortunate, because we'd love to have some feedback with those guys. But This team is a team. Last night I listened to the interviews, and I don't know whether it was DuBont or Smith or Yastrzemski, it didn't matter. They all said, you know, I can't wait to get here. When I came to this team, it made me a better player. People want to play for the Braves. If you asked anybody in the game, what do you think about being traded for the Braves, they'd probably say, where do I sign on the line? It's that concept. Even tonight, the interview with JR, you know, I didn't get all the way, but I knew my buddies are going to pick me up. It's just a clubhouse that just really inspires victory. These guys come in, you know, and it's not like, gee, can we hang

0: with him tonight is how are we going to win this one? They expect to win, and they play like they're going to win, and they weren't always that way until they gelled together. And I think that says a lot about Weiss. He's really put this in as a team, and I don't think any other club in baseball has this.
1: No, I mean, it's been awesome. Like, and I don't want to compare this to last year because last year was kind of a mess. But it's a different feel around this team. Being in the clubhouse last year compared to this year, the belief is, I mean, it's a complete 180. The Braves going into the eighth inning, they tied at one in a close game with Shota Imanaga just dealing. This team doesn't panic. This team knows that they can overcome that obstacle, whereas last year it kind of felt like they knew something was going to prevent them from clearing that obstacle. It's a completely different mindset, and again, that's not necessarily all on Weiss. It's just sometimes you don't gel, and last year's team didn't gel. This one absolutely has, and it's been a lot of fun to see how this team has changed and how this just keeps on getting better, because it is somebody new every single night. We had the Dom Grand Slam, walk-off Grand Slam. We had Yaz yesterday. We had Yaz today. We had Doobie. I mean, it's always somebody new, and they always seem to pick each other up. And, you know, it's refreshing. It's been a lot of fun. Let's get to an injury update. Ronald Acuña Jr. was out here. Saw him in the clubhouse. He was doing some running drills. Walt did say before the game that he probably won't be activated during this homestand. The Braves do go to Florida for four starting Monday. Maybe it will be then they come back home. So Walt said he was kind of working at 50% today doing those drills. So it's not something that is going to happen anytime soon in my mind. Eli White on the 7-day concussion list. He's going to need all seven of those, Walt said. Hurston Waldrop has been throwing some bullpen sessions, and I would imagine no word on when he's actually going to go out on a rehab start, but he is working his way back, certainly making progress. Schwelly is as well. They got a positive report on his surgically repaired elbow, or his bone chips or loose bodies or whatever you want to call it. They got positive news. He's not cleared to pitch yet, but the timetable is seeming to work out the way that they thought. So those are some pretty interesting injury updates as we move along towards really, you know, sort of furthering the depth of a pitching staff that already is really, really deep. The injury updates brought to you by attorney Ken Nugent. 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One call, that's all. You'll hear from outfielder Mike Yastrzemski coming up on the other side of the break. 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
1: Welcome back, rolling along here on your local home for Braves baseball. 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Braves 4-1 winners over the Chicago Cubs. 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How about Mike Yastrzemski? Second game in a row in which he has played a massive part. This time, a RBI double in the eighth gave the Braves the 2-1 lead. Ultimately, that was all the Braves needed, but of course, Dubon tacked on another one. The second chance for Yaz is brought to you by A Second Chance Bail Bonds. 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A Second Chance is available 24/7 at 404 Bailout or online at atlbail.com. Speaking of Yaz, here he is.
14: Talk to Dubon, your manager. Everybody says you're the hero tonight. That big game-winning hit off the bench, something not easy to do.
15: Yeah, I think pinch hitting is obviously tough. I think it's one of the toughest things in the game, but you know, you got to believe in the process, believe in yourself, believe in your teammates, and, you know, try and show that your manager made the right choice. And, you know, tonight it worked out, and that's, you know, super happy, very excited about that, and, you know, just try and keep building on it.
14: You've come over here with this team, the first team to 30 wins. I know it's early, but what is it like in this stadium, the crowd, and then in this clubhouse?
15: Oh, it's awesome. The stadium's electric. Fans bring it every night. It's been so fun to play here so far. Can't say enough about the guys in this room. I mean, you talk about tenacious, guys want it. Everybody plays the game the right way in this locker room. And, you know, you can't ever pull for anybody harder than everybody in here pulls for each other. You know, it's been awesome.
14: You personally, your swing seems to really be coming around. What's the secret to being comfortable to play lately?
15: Just not focusing on results. You know, trying to try and put together a big league at bat every time you go up there. It's not about, you know, getting the result done every time, because we know that's not possible. Right. It's about just believing that you can put together a good at bat one pitch at a time and focus on doing what you can control the best you can and being able to go home and sleep easy that night.
16: What is it about you guys that's allowed so many different roles and Bond playing all over the place and starting pitching out of the bullpen? You've not really been at full strength all year, but obviously everything seems to be, every move seems to be the right by.
15: Yeah, I think the way that that happens is there's no egos here. Nobody feels like they own any piece of this team. You know, it's, you know, we're all pulling on the same rope together, same direction, and whatever opportunities come for you that day, then that's good enough. You know, so as long as you can show up, and, you know, some days your role is going to be a cheerleader. You know, keep everybody in a good mood, pull for the guys, you know, bring somebody a water when they're thirsty. Like, those things are, like, it's real. You know, it's like, and when you see that happening, you can't help but not, like, you have to do it yourself. You know, so it's just one guy after another is kind of pulling on that rope one at a time and just trying to keep this thing moving forward.
17: Just going back to that throw you made at the Dodger Stadium the other night, it kind of felt like the next bat, it was a line drive, and it just kind of feel like you relaxed at that point in time.
15: Yeah, for sure. I think the results kind of dictate the relaxation to start, right? Like, once you get that one to fall, you make a play, you feel like you're helping the team win. That's the most important thing. And when that breaks through, you know, then you can kind of take a little deep breath and just, you know, sometimes it's hard to remember the person and player you are when it's not going your way. And just to keep your head down, keep moving forward, because at some point it's going to click, and, you know, then you just go from there. But it that was definitely a place that it felt nice to, you know, being comfortable in a place that I've played a lot, and it was definitely a lot friendlier atmosphere than the last, you know, 50 times I've played there. So, you know, it was just it was a good feeling.
17: How about just to see if Clark just keeps pushing all the right buttons? I know guys come out of the bullpen and have to do the job for it to be the right button, but think about how he's used this bullpen. How impressive is that?
15: It's very. I think that's that goes to the ego thing, too, where I think the players in this locker room are giving Walt a really good opportunity to hit the right button. You know, it's not to say that every move is going to be right, but, you know, in terms of confidence in these guys, I don't think there's a wrong button that he can hit, you know, in any situation. And so I think as a manager, I'm sure that gives him the freedom and, you know, comfortability to make those moves and to be confident that guy's going to give him the best effort that he has that day, and we're good with that.
1: That was Mike Yastrzemski. Let's take a trip down on the farm.
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1: All right, Gwinnett, they fall to Durham 7-2. Jim Jarvis and Nacho Alvarez, top two hitters in the order. They went 2-for-5 each in the loss. Augusta, they two-hit Myrtle Beach in a 3-1 victory. The Rome Emperors, they put up 4 in the first. That holds up as they top Brooklyn 4-3. And Columbus, 9-5 winners over Knoxville. So a successful day on the farm for the Braves. We'll take a break. When we come back, we'll get the key to tomorrow's game and preview the pitching matchup. 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
1: Wrapping things up here in the 680 The Fan studios. The battery is still packed after a 4-1 win. We appreciate all the callers calling in here on the radio, home of baseball here in Atlanta. Game two in the books. Braves go for a sweep tomorrow. Let's get the key.
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1: All right, let's work that bullpen for the Cubs. Ben Brown, he is 1-1, but this is his second start of the season. He's worked primarily out of that bullpen. He's been good, but he went four innings in his first and only start. He didn't give up an earned run, which tells me, you know what, he isn't really stretched out. So let's get on him early. Let's get him out of the game, and let's terrorize that bullpen for the Cubs. And speaking of Ben Brown, he is the starter. He's 26 years old. He's 6'6", 210 out of Long Island. Like I said, 1-1, a 182 ERA. He has a four-seamer, a knuckle curve, and a sinker. And he occasionally mixes in a changeup. His fastball, mid to high 90s, so he does bring it. His strength is ground ball, a 53.8% ground ball percentage, top 12th percentile in the league. Opponents are batting 136 against his knuckle curve, so that is the out pitch for Ben Brown. Chris Sale going for the Braves. He's 6-2, has a 220 ERA, 12 walks, 56 strikeouts, and an 0.88 whip. Chris Sale, the right guy at the right time if the Braves want to finish off this sweep of the Chicago Cubs. 680 Game Day with Matt, Chuck, and Chris at 5:15. Ford Leadoff Show with myself and Chris Domino at 6. First pitch between the Braves and Cubs with Ben Ingram and Darren O'Day, 7:15 across the street at Truist Park. For all of us at 680 The Fan, that includes Will Hopkins in the clubhouse, David Holloway, and Joe Virgin behind the glass. I'm Barrett Salee. Again, your final from Truist. Braves 4, Cubs 1.

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0: What records are going to be broken this season?
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2: With the NFL schedule release upon us for 2026, which quarterback has all eyes on him in each division? All that on the Thursday afternoon cool edition of Freddie and Harry. With me, Freddie Coleman and Harry Douglas. 3 p.m. Eastern time of the mighty ESPN.
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0: 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Which quarterback has all eyes on him in each division? 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

0: Packers.
1: Agreed.
0: Next up, I actually would not have said this a couple weeks ago, but again, in the right division, I'm going to say the Kansas City Royals. They've kind of found their footing, and now I think they can be players in that division now that Detroit's kind of opened things up for everybody. So I'm going to say KC, again, because of the division, that helps, is my team's second least worried team. I would probably put Toronto next. They're okay. Starting to put things together themselves. Dylan Cease has looked good late. I mean, since they got him, really. Okamoto's hitting. Like, there's a run in Toronto that will get them at least into second place, in my opinion. I do think the Rays are playing a little bit better than they're going to in the long run. Tampa Bay is a great organization. I just don't think they're 15 games over 500 kind of team. I think Toronto will pass Tampa Bay. That's my opinion. I could be wrong. So I would put them next. Then I would put Boston. I think I said this before. I wanted to see what Chad Tracy would do with this team. I do think there's something there. Just give it a little bit more time. They're not going to overtake, the Yankees and maybe even not in the Rays, but I would give Boston at least a chance. I like what Chad Tracy's doing. Maybe you're surprised by this. My number two team, Detroit. I just think things have gone off the rails with the Skubal injury, Valdez blowing up, getting injured, getting suspended, the other injuries to the pitching staff. They're terrible on the road. AJ Hinch is a solidifying factor there. I just feel like it's gone off the rails and it will continue to.
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0: to be broken this season. 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
8: It took overtime in Game 5 between the Pistons and the Cavaliers, but Cleveland, they got it done. I'm Q Myers. They now have a 3-2 series lead. Heading back to Cleveland in Game 6, they won 117-113 in Detroit. James Harden, 30 points, 8 rebounds, 6 assists on the night, while Cade Cunningham at 39-9-7 for Detroit in a losing effort. There was a point when Cleveland was down 9 with under 3 to go. They found a way to claw back into this one, tie it up, and then force overtime and get it done in extra time. Game 6 will be Friday back in Cleveland with coverage beginning at 6:30 Eastern time on ESPN Radio. And OG is on his way back. There's optimism in New York. Knicks forward OG Anunoby will return from his hamstring injury by the start of the Eastern Conference Finals. Sources tell ESPN's Shams Charania. Anunoby went through portions of the Knicks practice on Wednesday, but didn't go through anything live, according to Knicks head coach Mike Brown. He was seen shooting following the session, with Brown adding that Anunoby also went through individual workout. NBA Commissioner Adam Silver confirmed on Stephen A. Smith's radio show on Wednesday the NBA has landed on a proposal to present to the league's Board of Governors later this month to revamp the draft lottery in an attempt to curb tanking. It's the 3-2-1 system. ESPN first reported about this a couple weeks ago. It would give the three worst teams a lower percentage chance of winning the lottery than the teams picking 4th through 10th. For more scores and analysis, check out ESPN.com and the all-new ESPN app. Coming up, more game night with Emmett Golden and me, Q Myers, here on ESPN Radio on the all-new ESPN app.
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0: different guy stepped up.
1: So very excited about Friday. We know Detroit's at Cleveland. That's one elimination game, but another elimination game, San Antonio at Minnesota, with San Antonio holding a 3-2 series lead. And Emmett, I'll tell you this, man. Wemby got ejected in game number 4. In game number 5, he was ejecting the rest of the team when it came to Minnesota. He was like, you know what? I'm coming out with a purpose. Early in the game, I don't know if you saw this. Early in the game, he hits the screen and turns the corner and gets downhill. And the way he dunked it like I tried to dunk for the very first time and I tried to bring the rim down just to show how strong I was. Right. He looked like he did that, but literally was going to bring the rim down. And it felt like, to me, watching it, it looked like one of those, yeah, that was frustration in game 4. Now I'm about to show you who I really am in game 5. And he showed up and he showed out.
2: Yeah, what, 27-17?
1: Yeah. That's, and 5 assists and 3 blocks at the same time.
2: Yeah, pretty impressive stuff there. And that is who we expect Wemby to be, and the San Antonio Spurs. That's what we expect from them. So I can't count the Timberwolves out because I've been counting them out. And every time I do, they come back and win a game. They won game 1. I didn't see that. The other night, they got back in it, the night Wemby got ejected. So I do feel like, you know what, I think San Antonio will be able to close things out on Friday and we could get to the Eastern and Western Conference Finals, but every time I seem to do that, Minnesota has a great game and wins one.
1: Minnesota just doesn't go away, right? Doesn't go away, but they're just like Detroit. They need someone to be a true wingman to Anthony Edwards. He can do a lot. He could do a ton of heavy lifting. He could be that Superman. He's got a rival built in with Wemby. I mean, we can see that already, but somebody is going to have to step up. They can't get in foul trouble like they did in game number 5, because once they're in foul trouble, it's almost like game set match for the Spurs, right? It's just way too easy once they start getting compromised, when guys start going to the bench. Here's their head coach, Mitch Johnson, Spurs head coach, talking about his team, the way they're playing, even though everyone tells you they're too young to be playing like this.
0: I think that our team has been in, even in these playoffs, a lot of different situations, and we play without Victor, and Victor's come back, you know, while missing a game or part of a game. And I think our group is very secure with where we're at and who they are. And I think when you have that with the level of fearlessness, you know, you may be lacking in some things like experience or in reference points in terms of what you're walking through, but we're very comfortable with who we are and where we're at, and we're going to continue to just try to lean into our habits and our execution that we go over every day, and things about being connected and together.
2: And where they have a lack of experience, the franchise has a ton of experience, and they really have a culture more than anything. And I think what you see is the culture. You know, yes, lack of experience, but a strong culture, that'll help you make up the difference a lot of times. And that's why I think you've seen from the San Antonio Spurs.
1: I tell you, man, it's in their DNA. It's in their DNA, and I know that, you know, that can't necessarily translate into execution on the court, but there's something to be said about that organization and them getting into the playoffs and what they could do. And when you have a guy like Wemby leading the charge, all right, it just, everyone else is playing at a higher level. And you could just tell the tone that he set in game 5, everyone was going to take their game to the next level. So I have no doubt that they're going to be in the finals, and you're right, we should never rule out Minnesota. I just don't know who's gonna step up and help out and be that guy. Yeah. I know on the road, though, I know in Minnesota, it's gonna be loud. I know the crowd's gonna back them up. But, man, it just feels like the inevitable when it comes to the Spurs and Timberwolves. Feels like San Antonio's finally got their number.
2: The Timberwolves have the same problem as the Pistons.
1: Yep.
2: Who's gonna be the other guy? Right, like Dosunmu, in the first round was dropping 40, right? And it was like, oh, that's crazy. Yeah, it is crazy. You know, that's not what he does regularly. So that's awesome if you can get it. It's not something that you can count on. And you would think Julius Randle is the guy that you would want to count on. And in the last game, like, he was okay, 17-10. That's a good game, you know, but it not necessarily good enough to make up the difference, because they did lose by, 30, right. 29, so yeah, he's exactly. good enough.
1: Well, the guy that I'm really looking at to step up for the Timberwolves is Jaden McDaniels, right? Because he's got that edge to him. Right, he's the guy that if we go on to get into some stuff, man, I want Jaden McDaniels riding with me.
2: Right.
1: You know what I mean? Like, hey, man, I'm like, hey, Emmett, pull over. Why, Q, you getting out the car? Yeah, I'm riding with him.
2: Yeah, don't ride with me because we're getting some
1: you're
2: stuff.
1: You're too nice.
2: Yeah. I'm going to be like, hey, man, can we talk this thing out? You know what I'm saying?
1: Man, no joke. I had a homeboy that said he negotiated his way out of a fight. I said, how you negotiate your way out of a fight? He's like, man, I knew I was going to lose, so I only had a couple options here. I was either going to take a whooping or I was going to try to negotiate my way out of it. Negotiation worked.
2: Hey, well, good for him. He's a better negotiator than I am.
1: Right.
2: I got one move, and it's a quick right hand. If I get it off, you're in trouble. If I get it off, you're in trouble. If I miss, it's over. All right? And then I'm just going to have to grab him and hold him until somebody comes and breaks it up.
1: Yeah, Jaden McDaniels, go ahead and step up, man. Like, obviously, we're not the guys that you need. They need you to step up, go to the front of the congregation, and help out the Ant-Man, help out Julius Randle, and really take the fight to San Antonio. Like, we're having fun talking about fighting. The Timberwolves need to take the fight to San Antonio. If they're going to have a chance on Friday in Game 6, they're going to have to be the aggressors as far as I'm concerned. He's Emmett Golden. I'm Q Myers. It's Game Night here on ESPN Radio on the ESPN app. Coming up next, we show love to the ones that deserve it. 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
1: 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Saw the Cavaliers win on the road, Game 5 in Detroit against the Pistons. WNBA in the regular season.
2: 30 seconds to play here in the third. Wilson, cross court, kick out. Young attacking, goes back to Wilson down low. Count the bucket. The foul is going to be on Morrow, and the four-time MVP is going to head to the free throw line.
1: 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Sun falling to 0-3 for the second straight season. Asia Wilson, a season-high 22 points, 11 rebounds for the Aces. Their 16th 25-point win under Becky Hammon, most in the WNBA since 2022. Indiana in L.A.
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0: like hell. 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
14: Okay, Daryl Morey and the 76ers, after six seasons, parted ways. They had a surprising run at the end, getting to the second round, but were completely outclassed by the Knicks. Nick Nurse will return. Nick Nurse, I thought, did an admirable job stitching this team together and had them playing their best basketball in that series against the Celtics. So
15: especially in light of his brother passed away in the middle of the series. So I don't know if we ever talked about it on the pod, but condolences to his family on that.
14: So really, when Daryl Morey invested $400 million in Joel Embiid and Paul George before the 2024-25 season, that, you know, I mean, I know ownership signed off on it and whatnot, but that decision to enter in with those two guys with long injury histories who are up. I mean, Paul George is in his 30s. Joel is, you know, sometimes looks like he's in his 40s.
15: And not in a LeBron kind of way.
14: He staked his tenure basically on that. And it hasn't worked out. And I mean, the Jared McCain trade is what he's been getting, ripped for recently. And with every three-pointer that McCain hit and the Sixers' bench issues. But
15: and even more than the trade, which Daryl did fine on the trade, the thing that Daryl got ripped for, which I think Daryl would admit was a mistake, was saying that he sold high on Jared McCain in the presser after.
16: The arrogance.
15: Yeah, I mean, he got asked a gotcha question, and he answered it and got. And that has stuck with him over the last couple months. And look, Daryl Morey obviously built some great teams in Houston. I think if you go through the 6 years in Philly, by and large, when he made the moves he made, he generally did a pretty good job. And it was a lot of people agreed with most of the moves he made. I certainly thought it was a good deal to go get Paul George at the time. Obviously, it has not worked out in hindsight, but it's not like people were saying that was a bad thing for them to sign him at the time when they got him.
14: I think the four-year max was the issue.
15: But
16: there's a reason the Clippers weren't willing to go there.
15: I understand, but it's not like the Sixers were panned in the moment for signing it. Like, they signed the best player available. They put him with Joel Embiid. They were trying to win right then with Joel Embiid, and it didn't work, right? Like, that's the point. Like, the bets didn't work, and it was a risky bet. But, like, you can see why the moves were made when they were made. Ultimately, though, he's paying the price for you know, a continuation of what's been a decade of disappointment for the Sixers and them falling short time and again. And, you know, they went into last season again, like essentially talking about load managing their way to winning the East, and they never got out of the starter's block. And that was always going to be a hard thing to come back from.
14: And they load managed their way to the lottery.
17: Well, I was going to say, and that ended up actually being a great thing for them because they at least now have another guy in VJ Edgecombe
15: who's an absolute monster.
17: Yeah, who can be a long-term building block alongside Tyrese Maxey.
15: Yeah.
17: But they're just stuck in this weird situation where it's like, okay, you've got this great young backcourt, but man, you've got so much money invested in two guys who you don't know when or if they're going to be on the floor.
14: Well, I was just going to say, Joel in his exit interview the other day said, boy, when I was coming into this season, I thought my knee might have been cooked. And coming into this season, he had 4 years and $230 million on his contract. I mean, that's not good. And it is fascinating that Daryl Morey, regardless of, we're not going to enter the politics side of the retweet in Houston, but that retweet in Houston was devastating to your Rockets business, much less the NBA's business, regardless of anything. He survived that. Then when he came to Philly, he survived sticking his neck out and going and getting James Harden, a trade that didn't work out. Then he survived Harden, you know, declaring war on him.
15: I mean,
14: he declared that the acquisition of Harden and the trade of Harden was a mess. And
15: I'm going to push back on that. I'm going to push back on that. Ben Simmons was an absolute disaster when he left the Sixers. And Daryl sold on him at the right time.
17: Sold high.
15: What's that?
17: He sold high.
15: He did sell high on Ben Simmons. And I think it was a messy exit, but I think he did fine on the back end getting a Harden when he did also.
17: Well, I'll
15: give him a pass on that.
14: I'm just saying that was the whole thing was messy.
17: Well, the whole thing was messy. I would say the trade to get Harden wasn't a bad move, but the result and the mess and all that was a really bad move.
14: It's the Harden thing. The acquisition didn't work. The exit didn't work. He goes into last year with that huge investment, didn't work. He survives all of those things. Then this year, Embiid is a mess again. Paul George is suspended. They're stitching the team together and they pull off one of the biggest series victories in Philly history. And that's when he gets run out. I'm just saying it's amazing. Well,
17: and then there was something that what happened after that? They got swept and just humiliated on their home floor in game four.
15: I don't think this was because they got swept by the Knicks.
17: Oh, that helped his cause?
15: I don't. I think if they'd lost in six games, I don't think it.
14: I agree. It has been in the NBA chatter that Daryl was
17: since might Bob not be Myers back. Got hired to basically oversee things.
14: That's correct.
15: I mean, well, but I'm just saying. I don't think the last two weeks are why Daryl Morey doesn't have a job.
17: If they make you look smart, which is very hard to do, and win that series, is he still getting run out?
15: Probably not. Look, and Daryl's got a fascinating tenure too. Like, I mean, he was the one guy that really went after the Warriors, came close to getting the Warriors at their peak.
17: Daryl is a revolutionary, especially though, in terms of the analytics. And he's changed the league so much that what was always one of his biggest advantages is no longer, maybe not an advantage at all. If not, it's not the major advantage because in large part because of Daryl Morey, every franchise has an analytics department and in a lot of cases, an analytics army.
14: It's actually not analytics anymore. It's now called strategy.
17: Okay. Same difference. Nerds. So,
14: all right. It's never easy to lose anybody in the NBA family, to lose two in the same day, including an active player. It's one of the more somber days that we've ever had in the NBA, quite frankly. Brandon Clark passing away of Memphis Grizzlies. You covered him quite a bit, McMahon. His last couple of seasons have just been ruined by injuries, but this is very upsetting and devastating to the Grizzlies, who was their longest tenured player.
17: And he was loved in Memphis. You see the outpouring of love from all his teammates, just like the joy and the energy that he played with. You know, he really connected with the Memphis community. You know, unfortunately, he tore his Achilles that night in Denver when, you know, there was some other unfortunate things that happened for that franchise. And it's been it was a very difficult road for him. Since then, you know, we don't know all the circumstances of his death. Frankly, I don't know that all the circumstances are important. Just in this, you know, it's just a tragic situation for, like, forget about what was in his NBA future for a guy this young in life who had accomplished so many things. You know, you would think would have most of his life in front of him.
15: Had given back a bunch in Memphis.
17: Yeah. And for it to be, cut short. However, you know, it happened at the end is just an absolute tragedy.
14: And then unfortunately, the NBA also lost Jason Collins, who between his playing career and coaching career, touched so many different organizations, so many different people, died of brain cancer. He announced it last year. Prognosis was terrible. He was able to have some time with some experimental treatment that he did. He did some interviews with our Ramona Shelburne talking about it. He actually did several interviews.
15: Yeah, I went to college with Ramona at Stanford, and I covered Jason Collins when he came out as the first active gay athlete in our, I don't know, I guess in a male professional sports, at least in the States. And, yeah, I mean, that was a huge deal. Like when he played for his former teammate with the Nets, Jason Kidd, who played on those NBA finals teams with Jay Kidd. And, like that was a wild thing to be part of and to see. And obviously there was a ton of attention on him for that. And he handled it all with, grace. And he and his brother Jaron, who had been played in the NBA for a long time. We all know Jaron from being an assistant. Great dude. But Jason had a massive impact on the league. And I just, you know, a lot of different parts of society, in light of doing that. So it was definitely a somber day for sure, having both of those things happen a few hours apart.
14: All right. So, our condolences to, those who are feeling this loss the most. Thank you very much to our producers who are staying up late and putting this together, Mark, Miles, and Jackson. Thank you to McMahon and Bontemps. Thank you for listening and watching the Hoop Collective. We'll talk to you later this week.
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9: Coming up on SportsCenter All Night. The Cavs and Pistons square off in a pivotal Game 5.
12: One-on-one at the other end. Cunningham dunks with two hands. Strews conceded, and that's 10 now for Cunningham in a quarter.
9: Stanley Cup playoff action continues in a clash between the Wild and Avalanche.
13: Sturm in over the line, a shot. Big rebound off Blackwood. Sturm gave it away. Threw in the back post, and he scores!
9: Caitlin Clark and the Fever head west for a duel with the Sparks.
14: And welcome back to Los Angeles, Caitlin Clark, the Hoop, and the Harm.
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15: Another 2-2. And Varsho hits it high, deep left field. Simpson back at the fence. It's gone!
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16: Walking off in style, that's straight ahead. 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Pistons with 2 wins in Detroit, Cavs winning the first 2 of the series, played in Cleveland. Series tied at 2 going into Wednesday's Game 5. Game 5 in Detroit should bode well for the Pistons.
12: Jenkins comes to help, strips it away from Mobley at the foul line. Lob for the rim. Alley-oop dunk thrown down. down by Azar Thompson. The lead is 15 now for Detroit.
2: It's clear to see, and you can feel who's the more aggressive team. It's the Pistons all over the Cavs right now defensively. Tough to think for the Cavs.
12: Driving, LeVert spins to his wing right for Jenkins. Left-hand dribble going to the cup. Tried to punch it. It is denied. Bodies go down. It's 4-on-4 to the other end. And another Harden turnover. Stolen by Cunningham. Hits Dern on the rim run, and he lays it in with the left hand.
2: I love that decision from Cade Cunningham. He could have laid that one up. Yep. He's like, let me get my big man to see one go in.
16: Pistons leading by as much as 15. The lead was 8 at the half, but through 3.
12: The Cavaliers down 8 at the start of the second half. Will go to the fourth up 4 with their largest lead of the evening.
2: Unbelievable.
16: Pistons starting to come alive again in the fourth, and they had about a 97% chance of winning with 3 minutes to go, according to ESPN Analytics. 3 minutes to go, they had a 9-point lead. But there was still those 3 minutes left to play.
12: 125 to go off the high ball screen. Pick and pop with Mobley. Mobley for three. Good. Woo. Okay. It's 103-101 with 120 to go.
2: Yeah, pick and pop. You know they're going to double team James Harden. Pop out of there and shoot it with confidence.
16: Cavs pulling even at 103. And then in the closing seconds.
12: Now the double comes. They flash away from it. Mitchell drives Thompson to the foul line, to the broken line. Stripped by Thompson. And then fouled by Jared Allen. And they're not going to call a foul. They're going to let the clock expire. And at this rate, we're going to overtime. And Jamie Bickerstaff is out the half court screaming at Tony Brothers.
16: So, yes, we would be off to overtime, which turned out to be a bit one-sided.
12: Mobley shoved it to Mitchell. Corner right, pump fake from three, now fires. And hits Donovan Mitchell's first three-pointer. Comes at 2:38 to go in overtime. Struce stole the inbound. Bounce pass to a slashing Mitchell who lays it in.
16: Wow.
12: It's a five-point trip. 112-105 Cleveland.
16: They would ultimately win by 4. Sean Kelly calling it here on ESPN Radio. 117-113 in overtime as Cleveland wins on the road and takes a 3-2 series lead. The Game 5 winner of a series, a best-of-seven series, tied 2-2, has gone on to win the series 82% of the time. Pivotal Game 5, and this one goes to the Cavs. Cade Cunningham had 39 points in the loss for Detroit, 6 turnovers, had 2 points in the final 10 minutes of the game in the loss.
17: Yeah, I mean, it's definitely stings. Not didn't feel good. Home court, you know, I thought we did a lot of good things tonight to put us in position to win. Just didn't close the game. You know, didn't play at the level that it takes to win this game. So, stings for sure. I mean, tonight was tough. Tough loss. Obviously, we wanted to protect our home court. We failed to do that. You know, being up 3-2 is an advantage for them. It's first 4 wins, though. We know that. We've had our back against the wall before. At the end of the day, I mean, if we can't win a game on the road, how far are we really going to get in the playoffs? How far are we going to get in this league? So, got to go win a game on the road. That's what we're going to go do.
16: Cade Cunningham and the Pistons losing at home. They fall behind 3-2, backs against the wall now. Cunningham with his 11th straight playoff game with at least 4 turnovers. Cavs, meanwhile, first road win this postseason. They're now 1-5 on the road. Close regulation on a 9-0 run, and they win it by 4 in overtime. James Harden, 30 points, 8 rebounds, 6 turnovers, but the Cavs do get the win, and he spoke with our Lisa Salters.
18: James, Donovan said I should ask you about the missed free throws, but you said I should ask you. No, you said I should ask you about what?
19: Missed bonus free throws. It was I had a bunch of opportunities that I should be making that I work on. They didn't go on, but I'm happy. I'm proud of our team. I'll be playing, man.
18: First road win of these playoffs for you guys. Just what was the difference in overtime? How were you able to control the overtime?
19: That's what, like, we're finding out about each other. You know, we're a fairly new team for the most part, so we got to find out, you know, who we are in the moments, which is it's good for us. So this is our story. This is how we're shaping our story. Great time to win the game. Great time to have a first road win.
18: Yeah, we were talking about this morning that this is your first playoffs with the Cavaliers, so you're still working on things.
19: Yeah.
18: When is Donovan's time? Yeah. When it's your time? How did you know it was your time to control the game today?
19: You see what he did, you know, that second half last game. So I'm already knowing, he kind of was a little exhausted, you know, so it was my opportunity to go out there and be aggressive and make plays, and I did that. So it's not going to be an easy game, but game 6 is number 1.
18: Yeah, I was going to say, chance to close it out in Cleveland on Friday. Friday. Just what's going to be the key to that in Game 6?
19: Very, very, very crazy team defensively. And we've seen what they've done. They've come back from down 3-1. So from the beginning of the game, we got to make sure our mindset is right. And we do the small things, the small details in order to finish the series.
18: Good luck on Friday.
16: James Harden, first player in NBA history to record a 30-point playoff game with six different franchises. He had 30 points in the Game 5 win on Wednesday. Donovan Mitchell had 21 points. ESPN analyst Monica McNutt.
20: I got to give James Harden, a ton of credit. And people might even point to the fact that he still had six turnovers in this ballgame. But when his team needed him the most, he was able to step up. I mean, he shot the free throws really well. And he was just effective in terms of getting to the paint and knocking down big threes. When you look at that overtime period, though, it was Donovan Mitchell.

0: NFL insider Tom Pelissero, who joins us, and then we'll break down Game 5 between the Cavs and the Pistons on Thursday's Rich Eisen Show on Disney Plus, the ESPN app, and ESPN Radio.
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0: And so off to overtime.
1: Natchez towards the net, wants to wrap around. Natchez, far circle, Natchez. One timer, two left. He scores! And you don't have to go home, but you can stay here because this series is over. And the Colorado Avalanche are steaming right in to the Western Conference Final for the first time since 2022.
0: Avs close out their series in five, doing it at home. NBA, the Cavs can close out the Pistons in game six Friday in Cleveland. Detroit, though, needs a road win to keep the season going. 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
2: The Detroit Pistons had a great year, but they don't have the firepower that the Cavs
3: are. Oh, are you burying them? Are you burying them right now? Is Emmett Golden singing their eulogies?
2: Oh, they're not winning in Cleveland. They're not winning in Cleveland.
3: Say it with your chest then. Yeah. Okay.
2: No, I don't think they can win in Cleveland.
3: Okay.
0: Cavs can close it out with a win tomorrow. Game six in Cleveland, we'll have it. We'll have both series tomorrow. That'll do it for SportsCenter All Night. I'm Jay Reynolds. Thursday, May 14th, Gronk is 37 today. PGA Championship getting underway. Our caddy, Michael Collins, among the guests on Unsportsmanlike. They're next. It's ESPN Radio.
4: On the Thursday edition of Unsportsmanlike with Evan Cohen, Chris Canty, and me, Michelle Smallman. The Spurs are a win away from heading to the Western Conference Finals. 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
20: 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The Braves can hit and the Cubs cannot. We'll be getting into that. The ACC wants a lot more teams than ESPN wants to put on TV for the college football playoff. Post-spring practice rankings are out. Are they accurately ranked for the right programs? Former volunteer coaches that helped out the NCAA won a big class action lawsuit. And should children be allowed at post-game pressers? He returns from the West Side as Brian Finneran, the prodigal son, returned to California, did the good thing, went to go see his mama for Mother's Day and said, you know what? Why don't I just stay out there, walk through the Hall of Fame, walk through memory lane and get a chance to go see some people I haven't seen in a long time in my hometown in the state of California.
18: Yeah, really fun. Thanks for holding down the fort, everybody. And it was good to see my mom on Mother's Day. First time I've done that in like 30 years, I think. Just based off of playing football and having mini camps every single Mother's Day. And then our trips out there were always in July to get out of the Georgia heat. So it never really worked out for us, but it was really nice to be there for her. We went back down memory lane, went to T Street Beach down in San Clemente, California, nice. Where she dragged us every day in the summer, it felt like.
20: Now, what happens on T Street?
18: What happens on T Street?
20: Stays on T
18: Street. Bunch of barrels and spent 6 hours on the sand and in the water and body surfing.
20: Waves
18: are
20: nice.
18: Waves are great. I think I sent a video of one of those scenes. So it was just kind of fun to go back and relive some of that stuff. I hadn't been back there in a long time, especially with my mom, who doesn't get around like she used to, but she did great, and it was good to see her. My dad dealing with a back deal, so he was grinding through some things. He showed up at the awards dinner at the PAL, the Parochial Athletic League Hall of Fame event that they had. Really nice. Got a chance to stop by Santa Margarita Catholic High School.
20: Okay.
18: Where I went to school and chatted with Carson Palmer, the head coach over there now. As I walked up to Carson, he said, "What's up?" Like I was Brad, because Brad's coaching the girls' flag football.
20: There you go. Hey, Brad, how you doing?
18: I'm Brian. I have to always say, "Hey, I'm Brian." As they come in looking for a bro hug, and I'm like, "I don't know you." Had a great brunch with mom and my brother Brad and then my sister-in-law. So saw some nieces. It was great. We had a great time. Weather was perfect, and we had a blast.
20: Am I being selfish? Because that sounded like a great walk down memory lane and just a perfect way to go back home. All I heard was you saw Carson Palmer, and I wanted to know if he got a cell phone number, and will he be joining us here in the lock?
18: We'll get him at some point. All right. I didn't push it. I went to go watch a spring practice.
20: Okay.
18: And they just go with like the shells,
20: right.
18: No shoulder pads or helmets.
20: No tackling.
18: And they'll do the same thing for their spring game. He likes the idea of having, because they've had a couple guys bang noses and bloody lips and stuff. And so he's like, we can't do any like gap scheme run stuff because we don't want the guards pulling and running into each other. And so it's all zone right now. It's kind of very vanilla, but it was good. It was impressive and fun to see. So yeah, he was out there and it was a great event.
20: Looked very relaxing.
18: Yeah,
20: the videos that you sent. You took your time and you got to do everything you wanted to do, which makes it the right trip to go back home.
18: No doubt. So fun event. Good round of golf with my brother-in-law Dave, my brother Brad, and my boy Chris Roshan. So It was good. It was good to kind of go back and see everybody and see how much things have changed, too.
20: Well, some things have changed around here. Some things have remained the same.
18: Yeah, what's changed? What's going on around here?
20: You have had...
19: Oh, we got a TV.
20: A new TV put back in the studio.
18: Yeah, I just saw that.
19: Well, just got there yesterday at some point.
16: Yeah, after the show. We did not have one yesterday morning. So that is new.
20: We did not
16: have... Just in time for you to come back.
20: A Falcon schedule that was out, and we're going to have a schedule that is coming out with the NFL releasing the schedule. The leaks have been coming in over the last few days.
18: Yeah, I've seen a couple, yeah.
19: Have you already been invited to Madrid?
18: Not yet. I'm not sure I'm getting that call. I did the London trip. A few years ago, Aaron and I went. It's awesome. I was the ambassador for the Falcons, and you get to go do a bunch of stuff with them.
19: Well, then you had the Germany trip last year. That didn't happen.
18: That's right. So something like that may happen, where like a company puts together a trip for Falcon fans.
19: Show trip. Can you push for the show to go?
18: I cannot. No.
19: Why not?
18: I'll see what I can do.
19: We're teammates.
18: Let's just put it. No promises.
20: And nothing really changed about the Atlanta Braves when you left.
18: Dude.
20: They were smoking. And now they're even hotter than they were when you left, because now they have 30 wins on the season.
16: Did you try to get out to one of those?
18: No, I just landed Saturday. They played at 6:10 Saturday. And then I think it was like
16: 4:10 our time.
18: Yeah, exactly.
16: Sunday. Yeah.
18: So we're not going to go on Mother's Day.
16: Yeah, of course.
18: I don't want to drag her up to L.A. It's not that close.
19: How far is that?
18: It's like a good hour.
19: Oh, is
18: it? Without traffic.
19: So it's like going from the south side here to like Alpharetta or something like that?
20: Yeah. And L.A. traffic, I'm sure, complicates
18: it. Yeah, if you could hit something, it'd be good. But we watched on TV.
19: Go Dodgers!
18: Dodgers fans are struggling as the Braves took that series, which was awesome. And then more of the same continues as they finish off winning another series against the Cubs. I pulled in, flight was a little bit delayed. Landed, got in the car, phone was dead, and went right to 680 The Fan and 93.7 FM and listened to the last three innings of the Braves game, which was spectacular radio from Ben Ingram and company.
16: Turned it on just in time.
20: Perfect. We had a 1-1 game for most of the ride, and then the Braves' bats came alive late, which gets us into our starting five.
17: The stories you'll hear about all day. It's time for today's Starting Five, presented by United Bank Shares. The right partner makes all the difference.
20: We had a 1-1 game in the eighth inning. Things started to get tight, and then Mike Yastrzemski, who hit his first home run earlier in the week, bang, he gets himself another situation where he gets himself a home run. Well, he gets a double, and we get Michael Harris coming in. Hassan Kim is thrown at the plate. We'll talk about that. We were having problems, Finn, with the pickoffs. We had two pickoffs in one game the other night. You would have pulled some hair out of your head after what happened.
19: Including Matt Olson, who never needs to be that far away from the bag.
20: Now we get Hassan Kim thrown out at the plate.
18: Oh, I heard that. I was like, it didn't sound like that was very close at all.
20: He was out.
16: But I do think those are two very different things.
20: Correct.
16: I think getting picked off at first and then being aggressive trying to come home, I have a lot less issues with than what we saw last night.
20: You're
19: trying to go up 3-1.
20: Yeah, so I am never going to get mad at anybody trying to be aggressive. Make a guy make a throw. Make a guy make a tag. Did he send him when he had to? No. They made a better play, but we still scored one run.
16: And that was a heck of a PCA to Dansby Swanson to Carson Kelly. That was textbook. Like, had any part of that gone wrong, he would have been safe. But they just, I mean, it was beautiful. I mean, a PCA doesn't, the right fielder missed it.
19: Pete Crow Armstrong.
18: Oh, PCA.
16: There's center fielder. He got the ball relayed to Dansby.
18: Gotcha.
16: You Carson Kelly at home.
18: I thought that was a baseball
19: that
18: term.
19: That was one of those new metrics.
20: Somebody hurt another part of their knee.
18: Cockamamie.
16: There you go. Anyway, so I can see where maybe sending him thinking, because if any part of that, they're really solid up the middle, and it showed last night on that play specifically. But, doesn't bother me that he came home. It just, to your point, he was way out, though.
18: Sounded like
19: so
18: it.
19: So Mike
18: Ben kind of ignored it.
19: Ben was like, Michael Harris scores, and he's out of home.
18: That's right.
19: He was so, like, damn
16: it. I was just hoping he didn't hurt his hand the way he tried to slide in there. Anyway. Go on.
20: So Mike Yastrzemski, he gets the go-ahead run, and then Mauricio Dubon, bang, a home run, a two-run shot that scores Yaz. Now you're up 4-1, and it is over as the Braves come back late with clutch hitting after a tight game for most of the way. So the pitching does it again. The Cubs can't hit. 5 hits in 2 games against Braves pitching.
19: Like 5 hits per inning?
20: 5 total.
18: Would you say 5 for 58?
19: Yeah, 5 for 58. That is
18: Yeah,
19: I was that's listening. Not came, quite good. That's like Sean Murphy.
16: They came into this series hitting the fourth most runs of any team coming into this series. So,
19: and then today, Kelly, they get the pleasure of facing Chris Sale,
16: which is why I think Walt deployed the bullpen the way he did last night. Yeah. He aired it out after 4 1/3 of J.R. Richie, which I know we'll get into. He basically went every single arm he had in the right moment, matched it up the way he wanted to, because I think he hopes Chris Sale goes super deep today.
20: And now, it used to be, hey, starting pitcher, can you get us to 6? All right, if you get us to 5, we're all right. Now it looks like if you get 4 and some change, which you don't want, that could be enough, but when Grant Holmes does it, you win games. When J.R. Richie does it, you win games. Your bullpen is coming out, and nobody is surrendering much.
16: Yeah, it's not ideal. You want J.R. Richie. You want Holmes both going deeper in games. I thought J.R. Richie last night, he came out and attacked. One thing the Cubs do very, very well, they fouled off a ton of pitches. These guys don't swing at a lot of stuff out of the zone, which I thought last night, J.R. Richie threw 53 strikes. Strikes of his 87 pitches. He's pretty good when he fell behind last night. The off-speed stuff was really good. But they drove up his pitch count and got him out of the game to their credit. But then what they didn't know was, well, no, they knew it. But what we talked about yesterday, it doesn't really matter. As soon as you go to the bullpen against this kind of a team, the Braves, there's not a lot of runs to be found. So, but yeah, you can't rely on your bullpen all season long to cover you 5 innings. You got to have guys go deeper. And that's J.R. Richie's next step in his maturation at this level.
20: We now have the numbers. You know, 12 teams enough. 14, 16, 24. Commissioner of the ACC, Jim Phillips, says he would like 24 teams in the college football playoffs. He's backed up by Big Ten commissioner and coaches as well. It has been revealed that ESPN doesn't want any more than 16. So if they expand to 14, okay. 16 is the number for ESPN. So now we have the numbers that ESPN would like for the college football playoff to be capped.
19: Yeah, and what this, it's going to come down to SEC, because it had always been Big Ten against SEC. The Big Ten wanted 24. The SEC wanted no more than 16. Now that you have backing of the Big 12 and the ACC, at least their commissioners, maybe not all the coaches, but does the SEC bow down to the wants of everybody else? And does ESPN have the power? Because what it sounds like is ESPN realizes they won't be able to televise every single game if they go to 24.
16: When you guys sent me that yesterday, my initial thought was, why should I care what TV wants?
19: I'm with you.
16: The thought of conflict of interest in that, hey, we're the TV world and we want to decide how much football gets played by, it just kind of blew my mind that that's where we are.
19: They want the monopoly.
16: I get it.
19: They want the monopoly. They want the Tuesday night show. They want all the college football. But if you go to 24.
16: If you go, we can't cover it all. Someone else will get in this market, likely. Which the Amazons, the Netflixes, the Fox. Apples, Fox. Yeah.
19: Fox will say, hey, we want a Big Ten game.
16: I don't know. Yeah.
19: Let's do it.
20: Former spring practice numbers usually were, you know, whatever. Now there are post-spring practice rankings out for college football programs, and people might want to know if they are accurate after you get the new people in, you get the transfers in, you get the new coach in, you get the new coordinators in, and how things came together after coaches try to get their first look at what the snapshot of a program can be. So we'll go over some of those, as there have been some really good reporting, and there are going to be a lot of exciting changes around college football, and especially in the SEC with the coaching changes, style changes, and, you know, how much fan bases are going to see different now that some new coaches are going to be able to up expectations or not up expectations.
19: Well, this is always the time of the year where you have, if you're a college football program, you have hope. If you got new coaches in, you have hope. I mean, I can tell you, Florida fans are chirping on social media like they went 13-0 last year because they have a new coach. And guess what the new coach is doing? His 2027 class is ranked really high. All right, he might have relationships. He might be able to recruit. We've had a chance to talk to John Sumrall. Will Stein came on. He went viral for us with some of the stuff that he said. Alex Golish yesterday may have angered some of the Auburn fans. He also went viral. We're a viral show.
18: Why were they upset? said about the Baylor situation? Because he said something about going to be a good environment here in Atlanta. And all
19: right. He was basically saying that he doesn't understand why Auburn fans are mad that the game's in Atlanta.
18: Gotcha.
19: Well, I can understand. They want, you know,
18: all the home games they can get.
19: They want the home games.
18: Right.
20: You lose one.
18: But you're on the national stage right here. And
20: maybe he's a recruit. I'm just always looking at it. When you leave your home, it's a recruiting opportunity. So the viral Road Dogg Gillespie helping out with the major.
16: I hope he comes on with us again
20: interviews.
16: After that.
20: I think it was all right. Yeah, I asked
19: about Kirby.
20: Yeah, I asked about Kirby now that is his first go at it at Auburn. And, you know, what he thought about Kirby and the Dogs. And he said, why don't we get to this opening game first? We'll get to Kirby down the line. Right. All right, Coach.
19: He was like, oh, the Dogs still good? Yeah, Coach, they are.
20: The NFL schedule is being released. We find out the where and the when. We already know the who's, but the where. Yeah. And the win. And what it made me think about is how the schedule sets up. Does that have any impact? Let's just say Michael Penix Jr. will not be there for game one. If Tua is the big quote finger backup, does how the schedule lay out have any impact on when Michael Penix Jr. could be inserted into the Falcons schedule?
18: I mean, if you're waiting for him to get healthy and he needs a few 4 or 5 games and you're doing well and you've lost one out of, and you're 3-1 or 4-1, you're not making a change.
19: Nope.
18: This staff has zero responsibility to get Michael Penix in the game. Their number one job is to win football games. So regardless of who it is, and I heard he was out there throwing passes to Drake.
19: Yep.
18: You know, out on the field. Now they can phase two or whatever it is where they can get on the field and play catch with each other and do some different things.
16: Down at his wedding. You saw that video?
18: Yes, I did see that. Yeah, good for him. So, 6 months out of rehab, you're feeling pretty good. You're starting to see the light at the end of the tunnel. You're jogging. You're like weaving a little bit and making some light drop back stuff for him. And then the next 2 months, meaning you can turn that thing around and be close to full speed.
19: I think he's going to be out there for training camp. Maybe not quite 100%, which means you won't see him in the preseason. But I think he's going to get some reps during during training camp to get things going.
1: It's
19: going
1: to get done, guaranteed.
19: And it should be an open competition.
18: It is.
19: A 100% win it.
18: No, it's the NFL. It has to be. Unfortunately,
19: it has not been that way here for a long
18: time.
19: Or the previous staff before that.
20: We would be really fortunate if everything works out. If he's healthy, if he's better than Tua, if he wins the starting job, if he wins games, if he puts the Falcons in a position to win the South and go to the playoffs, you set things up very well next year for Ian Cunningham, new general manager, and the course of this franchise. PGA Championship gets underway beginning this week.
18: Today, homeboy.
20: Pennsylvania, round one, kicks off today. And the question will it be the usual suspects?
19: Yes.
20: Will it be Scotty Scheffler? Are you going to have John Rahm? Are you going to have the big timers? Or will this be an opportunity for maybe somebody who is not on your right off the rip? These two or three guys are going to win it that comes from behind and finds a way to win the PGA Championship.
19: It's probably going to be one of the usual suspects. Right. That's kind of how it goes. How bad do you feel if you're Braden Shattuck, Ben Griffin, or Alex Fitzpatrick?
18: They're going off at 6:45 this morning.
19: 6:45 this morning, they got to play. So they got to get up at 4 a.m. to get stretched, get dressed, get a breakfast, get some practice in.
18: Yep. It's always been part of this tournament that makes it special. Because all these guys, you got, 156 dudes and a bunch of different. You got the Michael Blocks of the world, who are PGA Tour pros at their specific clubs. He's actually out in Southern California, not far from where my dad's at. And he's made it for the 6th or 7th time or something. So you get all these guys in there. And J.J. Spahn goes crazy a couple years ago, right? And we'll just enjoy some golf this morning. Hopefully get it on the television here.
19: Well, now we got to do TV, I'm sure. Just don't hit the one button that we hit last time that broke the other TV.
18: That wasn't us.
20: I don't think it was this show.
16: What? Maybe we should not turn them on and off every day. Maybe if we just left them on.
19: Well, they turn off on their own. That's the problem. These have timers and we'll just shut
21: Chuck
19: off.
21: Oliver turns them off.
18: But that's true.
20: That's right.
19: Oh.
18: They cut down a bunch of trees at this place. I think you heard Rory during the week of play talk about there's zero strategy off the tee. You really don't start till your second shot because you could just hammer it. And the bombers, he thinks the guys that can really hit it have a big advantage.
16: So there's no strategy till you're saying the second.
18: He was being a little bit.
16: Okay, because he comes in like a week before for this, doesn't he? Maybe he does that with every tournament. But I thought I heard someone saying he's been there for a week. He likes to get his work in. A
18: couple guys. Sheffield didn't play last week, so he was probably there all week doing his thing. So
16: interesting.
18: It'll be interesting to see if that comes true. He just rip it off the tee, because then you're talking about DeChambeau and Brooks Koepka and some bombers. They figure out how to putt a little bit. I don't even know if you saw some of the greens and the way it's rolling. If you get on the wrong side of the hole,
16: look out.
18: It is just
16: long day.
18: Yeah, very long day.
20: That is the starting five. Coming up, the Atlanta Falcons find out their schedule. They could go a long way, but they won't have to travel far. We will explain when we return here in the locker room on the Fan, 680 and 93.
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19: 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Braves get a win yesterday over the Cubs, 4-1. Mauricio Dubon with a two-run home run after a Mike Yastrzemski RBI double broke it open in the eighth. Robert Suarez gets the win in relief. They look for the sweep today. 6 o'clock, Ford leadoff show here on The Fan and The Fan app. 7:15, your first pitch. Chris Sale going to get the ball. Schedule release coming out tonight in the NFL. Also, the ACC backing a

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1: 1-1 pitch. He swings and hits it well, deep right field, toward the gap, and all the way to the wall! That gets down by Suzuki. Harris scores. Here comes Kim, play at the plate, and he's out at home. But the Braves take the lead on the booming double that just zipped by Suzuki, and right, it's 2-1 with two down here in the eighth. Boy, he connected on that thing.
2: Up runs at home and still win. Braves win 4-1. They wait until the end as it was a pitching duel. 1-1 for most of the ride. And Mike Yastrzemski breaks open the tie with that double off the wall. Mike Harris scores. We get the lead. And then Mauricio Dubon, bang, a two-run shot. 1-1 game becomes 4-1 Braves. And the Braves become 30-game winners. It's the Locker Room on the Fan, 680 and 93.7 FM. Our 6 o'clock hour is brought to you by Right From The Heart. 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So now the Braves have beaten up the Dodgers. They've beaten up the Cubs. Cubs can't hit. Dodgers couldn't hit. And now you still haven't seen the full complement of the Braves because having all of this fun, Ronald Acuna Jr. still not a part of this. We still don't have full strength of Spencer Strider to show up. We still don't have Hurston Waldrop coming in here. So there could be more Braves damage to come.
3: Dodgers fans out in L.A. and Orange County area were not happy with their performance and very impressed with what the Braves are doing. So it's resonating, and people are starting to recognize what's happening. I saw that video you guys went to with some girl talking about the Cubs, and they don't want to play the Braves. And
4: well, she seems right. Nonsense. She's back again. Right? She's scared.
3: So that's two of the first three. Win another series and take down the Dodgers as well. Just four games in a row and more heroics at the end. It was awesome.
4: Yeah, it's crazy. This team just continues to find ways to win. It's 1-1. You're gutting through. The pitcher for the Cubs, Imaga, was throwing seeds out there yesterday. How do you say
5: Imaga.
4: It? Imaga.
0: Imaga.
4: Not Umaga.
0: From the WWE.
4: Who shaved Vince McMahon's head. May he rest in peace, Umaga. He's
5: right.
4: No longer with us.
5: Yeah, he was in there a long time.
4: Yeah, but he was balling. And then our bullpen just does whatever it can. And then you just feel it. You get to the eighth inning. You got guys on. Mike Yastrzemski, who had a home run the day before, mm-hmm. he comes through. I mean, that's
5: pinch
4: a ball.
5: Hitting.
4: Yeah, that's a ball that's real close to being caught, and now you got a 2-1 lead. You feel like you gave it in. Ben was talking about it. I was tapping the app, the 680 The Fan app, all driven to you by Beaver Toyota of Cumming. 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They'll show you what wow really means.
6: Wow.
4: He was talking about it. He goes, man, you know, get to Iglesias. We'd like to have one more insurance run, and Yaz is sitting out there at second, and Mauricio Dubon, one of the great moves of all time, it feels like.
5: Really?
4: A month and a half into the season.
5: You don't miss Nick Allen?
4: I do not. Nick
3: no.
4: Allen could have hit the ball from the outfield and wouldn't have hit a home run.
0: I appreciate his defense and his chutzpah.
5: I appreciate it.
0: We'd
5: Nick
0: rather
5: Allen,
0: have Mauricio
5: Dubon. This is
0: Dubon.
5: Pretty amazing. And I don't know how they let a guy like this go, really, for what the money was, the Astros. Right. Like, because it seems like if this is who he was for them, great clubhouse guy, comes through in big moments, can play defense, can play everywhere all over the field. Like, you don't like letting guys like that go usually. And so maybe they were just strapped for cash and they couldn't find a place to make it happen. But
4: look,
5: boy, am I glad. Yeah. Am I glad it worked out the way it did?
0: Here's Mauricio Dubon says he always is going to play like he has something to prove.
7: Heck yeah. I was a 26 round draft pick. You know, yeah, I'm 773rd pick. I still get that chip on my shoulder and everything. You know, people sometimes feel it's luck. It's no luck. It's a hard work. You know, it's hard work, hard dedication. And now it's paying off.
3: That's awesome.
5: Good for him.
3: He's such a little, and I don't want to be disparaging. I saw him
4: yes,
3: at Austin
4: do.
3: Riley's golf tournament. There's Austin, and there's Matt Olson, and even Ozzy's got, like, muscles coming off his back. This guy is just looks, he's 5'11", you know, 175. He is not, he's very unassuming.
0: He's like a little wide receiver.
3: Just like he's just a baseball player, you know, from mm-hmm. Honduras. And but he walked up, and I was like,
4: that's the dude.
3: I think that's Mauricio. Yeah.
4: So the other day, you were in L.A. He had a hit, an RBI double that cleared the bases. The most, like, the worst mechanics you'll ever see. He swings, his back foot's flying out of there. I guess it was his way to kind of get the pull mechanism going. Whatever he's doing is working. Look, I'll just go ahead and take the blame. I didn't think the offseason was much of anything. You know, you didn't sign a pitcher. Thought that was going to come back to bite you. You didn't really make any big moves for bats. Mike Yastrzemski's a nice piece, and Mauricio Dubon was kind of felt like, all right, this is just a throwaway right. trade because you wanted to get rid of Nick Allen. And suddenly now everybody's coming through.
0: Well, everybody.
4: And they have 30 wins already.
0: Everybody is being used to their full capability. And Walt Weiss came in studio yesterday with Tellini and Domino. If you didn't see that, make sure you tap the app and take CJ the Fan to work with you. And he talked about being able to use everybody on the roster, and everybody he pencils in is always ready to go.
6: Look, we have a great coaching staff, man. This is a really good coaching staff, and those guys are a big part of keeping those guys prepared, making sure that they're ready to come in at a point they may not, you know, think they're going to be in the games, you know. So Tony Manzolino does a great job as my bench coach, and we're on the same wavelength already, and he has guys ready to go even in the fifth inning, knowing that I might pull a trigger on something. If we got a chance to change the game in the fifth, we'll do it with a pinch hitter or with a guy out of the bullpen. So sometimes those games are won when you least expect it, you know, earlier in the game. So and the guys they're all on board and they're ready to go.
0: I think that's a different facet. Instead of having, you know, we just kind of do the same old thing, you know, if you come in the eighth, everybody can have some juice, a little electricity, you know, down there in the dugout, because you could go in the third, you go in the fifth, you come in the eighth, and you could be the biggest Brave of the night.
5: Yeah, the bullpen and his deployment of them thus far has been unbelievable. For the most part, pushing all the right buttons every single night, it feels like. But John, what you brought up is so interesting, because I think to myself how different this season could have looked had a few things not gone the way they did. Had the left fielder that was supposed to be out there, that we won't say his name, been out there, Mauricio Dubon's not getting to play as much. I mean, this guy has come through in big moments because he's had the opportunity to play. How different this season could have looked, right? Like, I think about that a lot for the guys who sometimes don't get their shot, and yet they hang around for like 10 to 13 years. Sometimes all it is just needing the time. And I will say, and I was a little surprised, I guess not totally, but I went over there the other day, you guys, and I talked to two guys that are more like clubhouse guys, right? Not players, okay, but guys around the team who say this is the best team they've been around in their entire career. Wow. And we're talking guys who are around for 21. Mm. And when they say the best team, they mean the best chemistry that they've felt. And I understood, because in 21, things changed when Jacques came into the clubhouse, right, when Georgie came into the clubhouse, Soler, and it was like, it started to feel a little different at that point, but for them, they feel like the way this group is meshing right now, it's a special group. And that's exciting to hear people who are around, you know, teams every day say that. So I'm really excited to see. I mean, it's already been so much more fun this year. 30 wins to do it and all of that. So
4: felt like last year we didn't get 30 wins till like July.
5: It was June. It was a month from now, because I saw someone tweet it last night. It was like June, whatever today is. June 14th.
0: And now they're the first team to 30 wins. So a big night, a big series. They take the series from the Dodgers, and have already taken the series from the Cubs, and now go for the sweep tonight. NFL schedule coming out tonight, coming out today. The leaks have been coming. The only thing we got from the Falcons was the international game, with the Falcons taking on the Bengals November the 8th. Simo, Shannon Joyner, the chief marketing officer, gave us the 9:30 kickoff. So we'll have breakfast with the Falcons and the Bengals, which we were talking about it yesterday. It's kind of cool. Wake up, you get the dogs, walks, you're stretched out, get the breakfast in, and you got NFL football. And now we've become used to it over the last few years that the Falcons have had some chance to have some international games.
4: Yeah, I can't wait. 9:30 game, I'm going to have to change a flight, because I have a flight coming back that day from Chicago. Maybe I'll just leave at like noon or 1 so I can go ahead and watch the Falcons in the airport and head back. But I don't mind once a year having one of those early morning games, Finn, because it just, if things go well, which unfortunately for the Falcons haven't really gone well overseas, but if they go well, you at 12:30, you're like, dude, we won a game. Now I can sit back and hate watch the Bucks and the Saints, right, and the stupid Panthers.
3: No, it changes it up a little bit. Your schedule moves. So it'll be week 9 for the Falcons, like you said, in Spain. They'll be in Australia to start the season, with Shanahan's excited about the Rams and Niners. Brazil in week 3. Ravens, Cowboys. There's some serious matchups in these international games for the most part. So it'll be fun to watch these things come together. So France, Spain, Mexico, Germany, London, Brazil, Australia, they're going to continue to do this. There's too much money out there for these games, and they keep filling 90,000 seat stadiums, and
0: Somebody put, piece of it. Is this a thing, how far you have to fly? I mean, obviously, West Coast teams in the Western divisions have to fly a lot of miles. They released the air mileage for each team, how far they will have to fly this year. The Falcons come in at 20th. They'll fly just more than 17,000 air miles. The Carolina Panthers will fly the fewest with 8,700 air miles. And the 49ers will fly nearly 40,000 air miles this year.
4: I don't want to say that's a little bit overrated, but it's a little bit overrated.
0: I mean, Seattle, first class.
4: Seattle comes from the Pacific Northwest last year, and imagine their trips are all pretty long. It didn't affect
0: them. How many Super Bowls do the 49ers have as a franchise?
4: Four or five.
0: So, yeah, they'll figure it out.
3: Yeah, there is something to it. The recovery time to go over, where they go, Mexico City and Australia this season.
0: I'd be more worried about the three guys. Well, you know, banging around, and, you know, you got to sit on a plane for 4 hours, 8 hours, 12 hours.
3: Right.
0: It'd be bigger on your offensive lineman than your defensive lineman.
4: And I will tell you, flying back from London, the way that we did, now this was 2013, I guess, the year we played over there. We finished the game, and it was a terrible drive because you don't get police escorts in London the way you did here. So it was like a 2 hour bus ride to get to the airport because of traffic. And we went to the northern airport. I don't remember which one it was. Mm-hmm. And then had to go through TSA and then fly back. So dudes were like dead tired when they got back. We got back probably 4 o'clock in the morning, basically Monday morning by the time we get back here. And then you're trying to adjust your clock and everything else. But remember, back then the Falcons had a bye the week after. So it'll be interesting to see if this year, coming back from Spain, do they have the bye week the week after the Spain trip?
3: Is this right? Steelers Network has a leak. Week one, Falcons, is that something that you've heard about?
4: I haven't seen that one yet.
0: Miss Cameron, I didn't see it yet.
4: We have to play the Steelers.
5: There were so many happening yesterday. I didn't know which one's
3: dizzying. Just wait for
0: now with AI, you never know what's real.
5: So true.
3: Atlanta at Pitt, home opener, 1 p.m. Sunday, September 19th. So we'll see if that one comes
4: through. I'm not a big fan of playing at Pittsburgh to start the year.
3: Well, at least it's not cold.
4: It's true. Maybe they won't have Aaron, or they will.
3: Who knows?
0: Maybe that's a shot to get him. They don't look unbeatable when he's out there. All right,
4: just
0: coming up,
4: some ayahuasca and he'll be distracted.
0: We get an update on injured Braves, and you're not going to believe a fan base that is now showing up with paper bags over their heads. Kelly Kroll, I can't believe this. We have to get it from you on 3 Up, 3 Down when we return here in the locker room on The Fan, 680 and 93.7 FM.
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0: 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Smarter bat sensors that capture every swing, automated strike zones enhancing every at bat. The future keeps moving forward. And right here in Atlanta, Invesco QQQ is proud to support the Atlanta Braves. 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

0: 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Brave State game two from the Cubs, 4-1. Late inning clutch hitting gets it done. Pitching absolutely awesome all series long and all season long for the Atlanta Braves. And now they go for the sweep with Chris Sale on the mound in the series finale. Braves getting ready to take on another team coming in town. And you're not going to believe a fan base, a storied franchise that now has fans showing up with brown paper bags over their heads. Kelly Krull, it sounds too much to believe. You can make us believe it as we go three up and three down.
1: Kelly's got all the bases covered.
2: Got him swinging strike three.
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3: Well, real quick, we'll start with the highlights from the best team in baseball. First team to 30 wins, the Braves are, after a 4-1 win over Chicago. They are on a four-game winning streak and send the Cubs into a four-game losing streak. J.R. Ritchie last night, 4 1/3, one run on two hits. He walked three and had four strikeouts. And then in came the bullpen, right? And we saw Tyler Kenley, even Martin Perez last night, guys, an inning of relief. Dylan Lee was awesome again. Robert Suarez, they had sat down 10 straight until a single to Bregman. But really, it was 1-1 all the way through until the bottom of the eighth. Michael Harris reaches after a Nico Horner, who, mind you, has two that I'm aware of, gold gloves, makes an error, and it costs them. Because then pinch hitting is Mike Yastrzemski, who doubles and brings home Michael Harris. Yes, Ha-Seong Kim called out at home, but afterwards, Mauricio Dubon steps up to the plate in the bottom of the eighth and does this.
2: 1-1 pitch, and he stings it well. Deep left field, back to the wall. You in trouble now. It's a two-run homer. Mauricio Dubon just slammed it over the wall, and the Braves tack on two more and add on to this lead. It's now 4-1 Braves in the eighth.
3: And that's all Raisel Iglesias would need. He comes in, shuts the door, and after the game,
4: what a win.
3: Dubon talking about just the attitude in the clubhouse right now, having a lot of fun.
5: Everybody's a dog here, man. Everybody's coming out here and you know, playing baseball and everything. If one guy doesn't do it, the other guy will. And I think it's just, you know, that's the attitude that we've been putting since spring training, you know, passing the baton. I mean, if Olsen doesn't do it, no, Riley's going to do it. If Riley doesn't do it, no, somebody else will do it. No, obvious. You know, everybody has contributed for a win, which is pretty awesome.
3: Yep, different guy every night. We've seen Yastrzemski a couple times come through. We know the big dogs who've gotten it done at times. And last night, Mauricio Dubon certainly helped out. A couple of Braves updates to pass along when it comes to injuries. Acuna progressing. Likely won't be activated during this homestand, though, that ends on Sunday, guys. It'll probably be once they go on. He would like to,
6: today.
3: I'm sure. But probably wait until they go on the road, a next road trip. Schwellenbach got encouraging news during a recent medical evaluation, but not yet a target date for when he might begin throwing. So headed in the right direction. It feels like Waldrop has felt fine since he started throwing bullpens last week at Brave Spring Training Complex. That's down in Florida. Still too early probably to know when he might be activated, but he is throwing bullpens. Eli White likely to be activated from the 7-day concussion list when he's eligible on Monday. So he'll be back.
6: That was a nice catch.
3: And Joe Jimenez, who I don't know how many are keeping an eye on, but he did have his second knee surgery 3 to 4 weeks ago. Came out of that feeling good and will resume pitching here shortly. So, and then you saw Sean Murphy last night in the dugout, guys. The big old cast on his hand, likely to be out for 8 weeks.
6: What?
3: Yeah, he fractured his middle finger, catcher's interference during that Dodgers series.
0: His middle finger is giving him the middle finger.
6: You got to be kidding me.
3: He's back on the aisle. That's why Sandy Leon was catching last night.
6: I was wondering what was going on.
3: Now we no longer have Jonah Heim. Yeah.
6: What the hell?
0: I called him can't get right. He just can't get right.
6: That 8 weeks.
3: 8 weeks. I don't know. Have you ever? I don't know. The middle finger?
6: Yeah.
3: 8 weeks.
6: I broke my middle finger.
3: Right. So 8 weeks is about right.
6: Right in the middle of it.
7: His trade value.
6: It was like one of the more... tedious, tough rehab processes because you got to keep that joint moving, especially depending on where you broke it. Your mind's right on the middle of it, and that thing, I used to make left-hand turns and hit the blinker sometimes.
3: Oh, yeah, I remember you saying that.
6: Yeah.
3: Well, and I don't know what holding a bat would be like and trying to swing, but it can't be great, right?
6: It's so, the worst.
3: And speaking of catchers on the IL, Francisco Alvarez, you guys know who that is for the Mets? He's got a history of injuries. It continued this year. He tore his meniscus in his right knee, so he'll be out for at least 8 weeks, and a significant blow for a team that's right now 16-25 in the Mets. Sorry about it. Max Fried, though.
4: Sorry about it.
3: The Yankees have wondered at times about Max Fried. He had some spotty command this year, ditched his windup altogether in hopes of targeting the strike zone a little more effectively. But now they have even greater concerns. Fried disappeared down the dugout tunnel after the third inning yesterday with left elbow soreness, and will be examined by their team physician and undergo imaging in New York later today. This was Fried after the game.
7: I guess you never know, but I mean, I'm definitely planning on this thing being a sooner rather than later. Don't want to put any timelines or anything like that. Obviously, we'll find out tomorrow, but where everything is and the initial testing, I'm not too worried about a super long-term thing. If I can, I would love to be able to make my next start, but yeah, we'll see.
2: Go Yankees.
3: Yeah, I don't know. I mean, I like to see Max do well. The Yankees, I don't care, but Max, I hate that for him. And, I guess you just never know with elbow soreness what that could lead to. So, and you guys, that's why I think AA was so unsure about extending long-term for Max here. Some highlights that I feel like you'll appreciate. Cal Raleigh, the guy who hit 40 homers last year, you know, the one who was the AL MVP runner-up, was in an 0-for-36 slump. The longest hitless streak in live ball air since 1920 by a player following a 40-homer season. Tuesday night after the game, Monday night I think it was, he decided to take a shower in full uniform. That's one of those superstitions. That's Cal Raleigh, the catcher
4: Big dumper.
3: Big dumper.
6: Thank you.
3: You know, wash off the bad vibes, right? Well, he comes back, two more strikeouts. So 0-for-38, where he finally comes through with a couple hits.
0: So he's got to be fully dressed in the shower from now on.
6: That'll be the last time that happened.
3: I was going to ask about superstitions.
6: No,
3: none? Wouldn't you?
0: Players have them.
6: I had a routine, and I had a kind of, I don't know if rituals or whatever, but I had a routine. Stuff I did. If it got out of whack, I got a little funny sometimes, but I didn't do stuff like that. No. That is not normal.
3: I told you the run for the Braves in 21, Dylan Lee and one of the big rallies happened to be using the restroom. And so every time they needed to come back, they sent him to the restroom.
4: Okay.
3: Yeah.
4: Dylan, go sit in there.
3: They had a different word for it, as you can imagine, but that was his place. So
6: close the door. I didn't say you could come out.
3: I think there was a little bit of that going on. So, Skeens moved to 6-2 last night after a 10 strikeout, no walkout walk performance. He's now had 40 strikeouts since his last walk on April 13th.
6: He's turning it around a little bit. This
3: crazy,
6: first,
3: right?
4: It's pretty good.
6: Opening day.
3: Pretty good.
6: Put out there. That's nuts.
3: Okay, home team brought this up as part of the tease. Red Sox fans, a couple of them, we've seen this before. They put bags over their heads in the ninth inning of one of their team's most recent losses. They're currently 18-24. They had high hopes coming into the season. They have fighter, their entire coaching staff. Mm. But these fans were seemingly, at least from things you've caught online and all this, removed from their seats.
4: Why?
3: And told to take the bags off before the inning ended. Yay or nay on telling fans they...
6: You know you can do that? You can do that in the left center field bleachers.
3: Not right behind home plate. That's where they were. That's where they were sitting.
4: Did they pay for their tickets?
3: They did pay for their tickets.
6: You're not
3: going to
6: tell me you can do whatever you want if you pay for your tickets.
4: You're putting a paper bag over your head. Be better. Stop being a crap organization. Stop losing. I'm going to do what I want.
0: They were fans. Yeah, they did show up. They're there
6: for
0: the losing.
6: You're going to be ejected then. You're not coming back.
0: I don't think there's anything on the ticket that says you can't wear a paper bag, even though you shouldn't wear a paper bag for your home team. But, you know, they were thrown out.
3: I'm running out of time. I do want to bring up San Francisco's outfielder celebration. If you guys haven't seen it, we need to talk about that at some point.
6: Yeah, three amigos.
3: And then we got to get into the bobblehead conversation that we started yesterday. Because the Braves are dropping their... Jermaine Dupri bobblehead on July 22nd to go along with the Tupac one that we saw with Baltimore and the Ice Cube with the Dodgers. So we'll get into that another time.
0: He's doing the DJ session out here for that game. It should be a lot of fun when people come to the ballpark that day.
3: Last night, Michael Harris is with his dog Cash. So
0: that's a big one.
3: That'll do it, though, I suppose, for three up, three down.
0: All right, coming up, we'll get a chance to see if we now know the number of games that will be played in a college football playoff scenario. And a Hall of Famer says guys are leaving their women when they find out what they look like. We'll get to that when we return here in the locker room on the Fan 680 and 93.7 FM.
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4: 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They get three runs in the eighth inning, knock off the Cubs 4-1. That's another series victory. Robert Suarez in relief gets the win tonight. 7:15 first pitch over at Truist. 6 o'clock Ford leadoff show. Braves look for the sweep. They'll send Chris Sale to the mound. Cavaliers come back, beat the Pistons 117-113. Finn's favorite player, James Harden, actually showed up, 30 points and 8 rebounds in the victory. Schedule release coming out tonight, and Jim Phillips, ACC commissioner, says he's back in 24-team college football playoff expansion.

0: on the Fan, 680 and 93.7 FM. Home team, John Michaels, Kelly Kroll, and Brian Finneran returning from Cali. He's back in the building after seeing his mama, seeing Carson Palmer, and seeing his name in the Hall of Fame at Santa Margarita High School.
1: Yeah, no doubt. It was the PAL, the Parroco Athletic League Hall of Fame.
0: There you go.
1: It's a fifth annual. So they're doing a nice job. And I went by the high school, saw one of our old track coaches and athletic directors, Coach Schaff. Played golf right behind me. It was my high school football coach, Jim Hardigan, who's now the athletic director at Santa Margarita High School. So a couple of my teammates are working at the school now. One's a president, for God's sake. So it's it was fun to see everybody and get caught up. And weather was perfect. Events were great. They did a nice job with the whole thing. So it's fun to be a part of.
0: Good thing you got a chance to go back home, get the R&R, see your mama, see dad, see your brothers, see your folks from high school, see Carson Palmer.
1: Yeah.
0: So you had a
1: got
0: nice...
1: to the beach a couple times, jumped in the ocean, body surfing for a little bit.
2: How was the water? Feel like it would be a little chilly still this time of year.
1: Yeah. I mean, it's... I love it.
2: Okay.
1: Yeah, it was cloudy too. So, but it was perfect. It's cold for a lot of people. That got like a lot of guys, surfers wearing wetsuits out there.
2: That would be.
1: But they spent hours out there, so I was just in and out in 15 minutes, and it felt great. It was a little chilly. It's like 65 degrees.
3: That's cold.
1: It's not bad.
3: It's cold in the water.
2: Probably good for the body, honestly.
1: Yes.
2: But
1: well, semi cold plunge.
0: Healing properties of the cold water. There you go. Make sure you listen while you work. You can tap the 680 The Fan app or watch via the 680 The Fan YouTube channel. If you missed Walt Weiss in studio with Cellini and Domino, that's one of the reasons why tapping the app and going to YouTube can help you. You never miss a thing here at 680 The Fan. We'll get into how many teams are the perfect number or is the perfect number for the college football playoff, and an analyst eviscerates Lane Kiffin. But first, a Hall of Famer says that guys are leaving their women after they truly see what they look like. And a man brings up a question: do kids belong at post-game pressers? As we go OTP.
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0: It's important to get to know people. If you're going to be in a relationship, it's important to know as much as you can.
1: Yeah.
0: You know, don't rush things, but know and just learn as much as you can. And it's always important to know if you are prioritizing the aesthetics, what somebody looks like on a regular basis. Some people put that on a high pedestal.
1: Mm-hmm.
0: I think it's more important to know who the person is because looks change over time. That being said, everybody's entitled to their preferences, Finn. Paul Pierce, Hall of Famer, he says that he's no better than anybody else. And those other stories where guys were with ladies because they presented one way, and then there was a day when they saw them and they didn't look the same.
3: I dated a girl to where I was just like, and we was dating for a while, too. One day she woke up and I saw all the makeup off, and it was my first time, and I was like, ugh. I was like, damn, all this time, I thought you really looked like that. Because you know how y'all can make it look like and make it blend in good. It don't look caked up. It's a good blend. It look like natural. And one morning, I was like, whoa. Man, it was a lot of like, ugh. It was like, you betrayed me. That's like lying to somebody, though.
0: You don't want wake up and someone's going, ugh.
5: I'm just happy I married someone where the face card never declines. Makeup, no makeup, she looks good. But look, it's different because you've already been dating her. You've seen her face to face, I think. Or was that
0: he saying he didn't?
2: I don't understand that. What? If you have been dating someone for a long time, he said something like for quite a bit.
5: Right.
2: You're telling me you never saw her without makeup until the one morning she just happened to wake up without
6: it? The lead up on the podcast to that clip, the partner that he was, she says that she knows of women who, if you're dating them and you sleep over, before the guy would wake up, they would run to the bathroom and put their makeup back on or fix it so that when they woke up, it was, you know, full makeup.
0: You don't want to hear that in the morning, Kelly.
2: Well, all I know is what Verdog is saying is true. To put on a full face, like to the level that it changes your dynamic to that degree, we're talking an hour's worth probably of makeup.
5: Yeah.
2: So they're waking up an hour before. Like to throw on just a little bit, I mean, 10 minutes, 20 minutes, it's not changing. It's maybe just covering a blemish or two or something like that. But what you're talking about, like, that's art. What these women do on their face, it's artwork to change it to that degree.
0: I'm thinking if you're spending an hour on makeup, then there's a certain look that you certainly are not going to deviate from.
2: That's
0: and to
2: not.
0: Road Dogg's point, the earlier part of the conversation on the podcast, if you're doing that while he's sleeping, he never sees you. Then one day you sleep in late and you hear him wake him and go, ugh.
3: Whoa.
2: I think that's...
0: A little bit extreme.
2: A little extreme is exactly what I was going to say. A little extreme.
5: It was like he only seeing her in like dimly lit restaurants.
2: That's
5: or
2: what I'm
5: like,
2: wondering.
5: Come on,
2: like
5: man.
2: At some point.
1: Probably.
2: Yeah. Or well, you didn't throw her in the pool. I mean, that's the running joke right now is that the first or second date should be somewhere where you have to go be in water and wash this.
0: So how do you work it when you're working? Because you've been here without makeup. You come in with makeup. It doesn't matter. I don't think it matters. What do you do when you're dating? Ooh. How do you work your makeup game?
2: Just like this. This is all doesn't get any better than this.
6: Has your guy seen you with no makeup?
2: So, okay.
5: Mr. Get Down?
2: The one thing I have been self-conscious about probably
1: how early
2: my
1: do
2: whole
1: you wake
2: life
1: up to put
2: is,
1: it on.
2: As a real blonde, your lashes are blonde.
0: Right.
2: You're not dark, and that changes a dynamic significantly. So, I am somebody who oftentimes puts on mascara if I have to, if anything. Anyway, I can't believe we're going down this road. But, no, that'll be something that they've seen within the first 2 to 3 dates, they will see me without makeup.
0: All right, there you go.
2: Yeah, I'm just. Either you like me or you don't.
0: There it is.
2: I mean, right? If it comes down to... So, if I had a Paul Pierce saying that, I'd be like, peace out. If that's the best...
5: I want to ask you then, Kelly.
2: That's as deep as you go.
5: I want to ask you then, Kelly, as a female, what is the male equivalent? Because I have seen people on social media say...
0: Oh.
2: Hats.
5: Oh,
2: hat fishing. Guys who don't have hair and never wear or whatever, but hats on a guy can change an entire look.
5: What about beards? Because I have seen where...
2: That's a good one.
5: Like guys have come home.
2: Okay.
5: Oh, God.
0: She can say that if she wants to.
2: Road Dogg.
5: That's biological. No, what I was saying with beard,
0: I've
5: seen people on social media like where the husband will shave off the beard and the wife is like, I don't want to see you like this. Like my wife, if I shaved my beard, I think I'd be single.
2: But I wouldn't do that. I wouldn't do Paul Pierce. Even if I liked him with a little scruff or something, I wouldn't turn around and be like,
5: Would you be like, grow that back ASAP?
2: I'm just not. Whatever makes you happy will turn around to make me happy. I just couldn't do that. Anyway.
0: Do kids belong at post-game pressers? Now, I think if you go back over the years, you can remember star players. In most recent times, it was when Steph Curry's daughter was coming to the podium, and she kind of became a little star when she was a kid growing up. And you see it usually in the playoffs. I don't see it too much during the regular season. Nick Wright brought up an interesting conversation. The Philadelphia 76ers got swept by the New York Knicks, and Joel Embiid brought his kids out to the podium, and it brought up a conversation that could rub people the wrong way or maybe bring change to post-game pressers.
7: I want to say one other thing because I've said this many times, but now it has come up again. Bringing children to press conferences after losses should not be allowed. Whether intentional or not, the ultimate effect is your kid is shielding you from what could be tougher, uncomfortable questions. That is the point of those press conferences.
2: 100% agree.
0: I agree with him.
2: After a loss.
1: Was that the last game of the season?
0: Yeah, they got swept.
1: Yeah. I mean...
0: At home.
2: Mm-hmm. I agree.
0: People want answers. Philly wants answers. They already had a lot of people weren't showing up.
1: They didn't interview him after the first three games?
0: Well, this is the last one, the last time you get to talk to him.
2: It hurts the most on this one. And they're right. The kid is a shield. He doesn't really have to answer it to the degree that I think he might if he wasn't sitting there. It's an uncomfortable place to be.
0: Don't you have to really work it? I get it. If you're in the postseason, daddy's a pro player. It's a different lifestyle. But I don't know. You guys are parents, John and Finn. If you have a five-year-old, shouldn't a five-year-old at 11 o'clock midnight be in the bed anyway?
5: I mean, it's a little different because they're playing in... you're talking about playing in a major sporting league.
0: Right, it's different.
5: They're going to be at the game, whatever. Should they be at the press conference? I say no. Now, if you've won an NBA title or you've won a big playoff game and your kid wants to be up there, you lose a game, don't use your kid as the shield. Because that's what you're doing.
2: Mm-hmm.
5: You're too chicken bleep to answer a question.
1: I don't know about that. He answered questions. He seemed like he was fine.
5: Yeah,
1: that didn't bother me that much. It's not like he has him up there every time. I thought it was the end of the season. He's probably brought his kid in the locker room one last time this year. Could have been the last time he's in that uni. Gets traded. Who knows?
0: Locker room is fine. You bring him up to the podium.
2: But you spend 5 to 10 minutes tops on the podium, and then you can go grab your kid and take him in the locker room or whatever. But I think.
5: I agree.
2: I think those 5 to 10 minutes you dedicate after a loss, especially.
0: It is your job.
2: Season-ending loss.
0: Right. It could be a thing if the kid is a little bit of distraction or, as Nick Wright says, a shield. And Kirby Smart says he wants all hands on deck to come to Athens, not for baseball, not for football, not for basketball, but for this.
8: All right, dog fans, I'm coming to you here with a little request. Passion and energy all mixed together. All right, our tennis programs are hosting NCAA championships this weekend here in Athens. Our women's team will be taking on NC State. First time they hit the court is this Friday versus NC State at 4 p.m. I repeat, this Friday at 4 p.m., our women are going to take over Athens, Georgia, and take over that stadium, and you will love to see the energy and enthusiasm in that stadium when we take NC State on. Come watch the Dogs play this weekend. Thanks. Go Dogs.
0: There you go. Go Dogs. So
2: good for Kirby.
0: We were talking when we were up there at the Butts Mir athletic facility how amazing the tennis facility looked. I mean, Roland Garros eat your heart out because they have certainly spent money all over the place, track and field, baseball, softball, but the tennis venue is top notch, and I've never seen.
2: And the men's and women's teams are both phenomenal up there.
0: Again.
2: So, yes. And the women won the indoor season, and now here they are, four wins away from winning.
0: And that is going OTP. We get a chance to hear about college football. Jim Phillips, the commissioner of the ACC, he wants more than it looks like he's going to be able to get. It looks like ESPN has laid down the hammer. They can deal with 14. 16 would be the max. And Jim Phillips, the ACC commissioner, is thinking he would want something to go a little bit longer. He says he wants more than 12, more than 14, more than 16 teams to be eligible to play in the college football playoff.
9: Regarding the college football playoff, the desire with the coaches and the ADs is to go to 24. I don't think that just is 24 and you make it happen. I think it's obviously tied to the calendar, when would the games be played, how many games would be played on campus. So I've been very consistent in what I've indicated to this group, and that is when you're leaving national championship contending teams out of the playoff, you don't have the right number. We lived through it. We suffered through it with Florida State when...
5: Mm-hmm. Okay, so you did go through it. That was also a four-team playoff. The big thing now is, can they sway the SEC? I don't want to hear that ESPN, no offense, home team and I both work for ESPN on the side. I don't want to hear that ESPN has any influence on this. This should not be a TV-driven situation. This should be what's best for the game of college football, not is what's best for a TV entity. Sorry, ESPN, this has nothing to do with you. This has to do with how are we going to disseminate the playoffs? How are you going to navigate having the college football championship games when it comes to the SEC and the ACC? Do those disappear? How do we navigate bye weeks? Like, that's what I need to hear, not what a TV entity wants to have.
2: Even though I'm in your boat entirely, it's still driven by money.
1: Right.
2: And that's what TV is to all of these leagues, all of these programs. It's more money in their pockets if they are able to put their product on not just ESPN, but every other station.
5: But that's the thing. Wouldn't it be more money if you add more networks to the college football playoffs? And the thing is, ESPN doesn't want that. They don't want Fox to have anything.
2: That's what I'm saying. So... But it's all driven by, you were like, I don't want ESPN to have any say in this. The thing is, the money of television rights is the say. In the end, that's kind of where I think this will boil down.
0: Here's Jim Phillips. He says what ESPN has put down and what they want the number to be.
9: ESPN's been pretty clear with all of us that they'd like it to stay at 12, maybe 14, but no higher than 16. You know, that's important. They're our partner. They're our partner with the CFP. Obviously, they're our full partner here as it relates to the ACC. And so we'll continue to talk with them as it relates to the CFP piece of it. The championship game part of it, I don't know. I mean, that's down the road. But I have said before, it's when you look at championship games and if you expand the playoff to that number, I think you end up going from regular season right into the playoff.
0: I think the expansion from 12 to 14 or 16 eliminates the demons of the past. The Florida State debacle, because it was only four teams. Mm-hmm. If you want to say Miami got screwed a couple of years ago and they lost right at the end, or Notre Dame this year because they only had two losses. That 12 and 16, that gap between 12 and 16 fixes that. So to start asking for 24 now ESPN, I also has to run numbers. You can have games that people don't watch. You can try to put more games on TV, and just because it's a playoff, you have 24 teams, if they're not compelling matchups, sometimes the numbers do cap out at certain numbers, and 16 or 14 might be the best bang for your buck.
2: See, you were saying the same about March Madness, right? And what will 76 do? And yet, right. You know, people will somehow, not maybe to the numbers, you're right.
0: People will watch, but not to the same degree.
2: So right. Bars will still have it on or stuff like that.
5: I agree, but I disagree a little bit. So if you look at some of the playoff games from a year ago, Alabama and Oklahoma had 14.9 million viewers on Friday night. Miami A&M, 14.8 on Saturday afternoon. Ole Miss and Tulane only drew 6.2 million. Oregon, James Madison, 4.4 million. But guess what? You had grab-ass bowl games. Like the Pinstripe Bowl had 7.6 million viewers. The Taxslayer Gator Bowl, 6 million viewers. The Pop-Tarts Bowl, 8.7 million viewers. If there's playoffs, people are going to watch. The only problem, the ones that you didn't see, everybody knew Tulane and James Madison were going to get boat raced. That's why you didn't watch it. I mean, you're talking about the Rate Bowl. Now, I had to say that was slowly. Right, 4.4 million viewers. People are going to watch college football. And if you tell me now that you're going to have eight games on campus that are playoff games, folks are going to tune in.
6: So, just like what we talked about with the play-in games to the NCAA tournament, mm-hmm. They had an all-time record high viewership. And that was just the play-in games. Now, John's right. If you expand the playoffs, whether it's the Pop-Tart Bowl or the Lawnmower Bowl, people are going to watch it no matter what the name of the bowl
0: Kelly's
6: is.
0: Kelly's point, then why not do it? If people are going to watch and it's going to make money, then why not do it? Does Jim Phillips have a point? Or is he just trying to bump for his conference that doesn't get the same number of teams in as the Big Ten and the SEC?
5: Yeah, he's bumping for his conference for sure, but it's now three conferences against one. The SEC is the only one that is really against this. They were steadfast with 16, and a lot of it is they wanted guaranteed spots. And I think that's what everybody else is going, wait a second, we're getting 16, you can't just automatically get four, mm-hmm. especially when you see what happened with the SEC and the college football playoffs this year.
6: Could it also be that the SEC doesn't want to lose their championship game?
5: Yes.
6: Because that game is sold out every time versus when you look at the ACC championship game, it's a half-empty stadium.
5: Half? You were being nice. Last year was friends and family only for Virginia and Duke. So part of it, you're playing in Charlotte outdoors. It's cold. Part of it, you're not getting your marquee teams in there because they keep losing to teams like Louisville and SMU and they don't make it. I think there's a lot of it. I think to Jim Phillips, to your point, home team, he'd like to have more than one team in. It would have been nice last year if his conference champion actually got in the college football playoff.
0: It'd be nice if Notre Dame stopped being independent, joined the ACC. That would be nice. Then you always have somebody who would be in there, but they're not going to do it.
5: Did you see the money I sent the other day? Maybe in yesterday or the day before with the ACC, how much money? And they included Notre Dame. Notre Dame is printing money.
0: Yeah.
5: Like they are literally, they don't care about being in a conference.
0: Brand. They don't need anybody.
5: And if they get the USC rivalry back, you think about it. Now you're going to have USC, you're playing five ACC games, you throw in one or two more, and they've got a solid schedule.
0: All right, coming up, a man eviscerates Lane Kiffin. He is sick and tired of the stuff he's putting out, and is the most interesting team in the NFL going to have the most interesting quarterback? 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
5: 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They win last night over the Cubs 4-1. Another series win. They now have 30 wins on the year. Most wins in Major League Baseball. Tonight, 7:15, first pitch. Ford leadoff show, 6 o'clock. Chris Sale gets the ball as they look for a sweep. James Harden showed up big. 30 points, 8 rebounds. Cavaliers come back, knock off the Pistons, 117-113. They lead 3-2. NFL schedule release coming out tonight. First time in history they're going to have a Thanksgiving Eve game. It's going to go down on Netflix between the Rams and the Packers. We are home of the Atlanta Braves, the Fan 680 and 93.7 FM.

0: 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Home team, Brandon Leak. Brian Finneran returns. Been at nicknames for your teammates. We had Kane Michaels and Delilah Kroll the other day as they set me up. They made me do something I didn't want to do, and I did it yesterday. My wife got on me for not wearing her school's paraphernalia, and I refused to put it on in public. Mm-hmm. She called in, shamed me, the city, and some listeners turned on me. And so these two, I thought I had my back. They took her side, and I had to put the shirt on.
1: Finn, we're not going to allow him to skew this story into his favor. We were talking about wearing gear or whatever, and I simply asked a question. Do you wear Florida State gear, or does Tracy make you wear Florida State gear? Mr. Tough Guy over here was like, absolutely not. I'm not going to do it. She bought me some hat that said, I'm with her, right, or whatever.
0: This actually was a shirt.
1: It was a T-shirt.
0: I forgot what it was.
1: Well, you wore it yesterday.
0: Yeah, I put it on. I did. I'm not proud of that, but I put it on.
1: Well, Tracy decided to call in, and let's just say it was Radio Gold. It's Tracy and Holmes.
0: You ever heard these things come out of my mouth? Have your teammates back. Never leave your wingman.
2: Yes.
0: Support your teammate,
2: yes,
0: Petey.
1: We did
0: none
1: all
0: of
1: that.
0: Resonated with these two.
2: Amazing.
0: Oh, don't do it. Don't do it, Little Miss Muffet.
3: I was supporting you. I knew the best thing for you to do in that moment was to just apologize and say, I'll do better. I was doing my best to get you there.
0: Should have stuck to my guns like
3: you
0: Tim Brando.
3: You weren't going to win that battle. Just weren't.
0: Tim Brando has gone on a rant. He has gone off on Lane Kiffin when Lane Kiffin comes out and makes his comments about the culture at Ole Miss making it difficult for him to recruit, that ties to the Confederacy have made it difficult for him to recruit. Here's Tim Brando talking.

0: talking about Lane Kiffin, talking about his former employer, and giving other comments on Lane Kiffin.
1: You know, Lane, the lesson I think that we need to maybe teach him yet again is that just because the decimal point on your check is where it is, it doesn't give you license to be this stupid. That's what that was. Stupid, arrogant, condescending, in everything you never want to see in a leader of men. And I've defended Lane many, many times. I have. Archie Manning is a dear friend of mine. I've never heard Archie speak ill of anyone in athletics other than Lane Kiffin. And I guess there's a reason for it.
0: No. So,
2: oh boy.
0: King of the Trolls now taking a little bit of criticism from Tim Brando.
3: This all kind of came out in a Vanity Fair article or something, is that right?
0: Yeah, that was
3: a
0: weird part here. No. He missed that.
3: Yeah,
0: he doesn't talk to traditional sports media. It's Vanity Fair where he drops this nuggets. And then after he did it, he tried to come back the next time he saw the reporter and clean it up a little bit. But it's already out there now.
2: And
0: now,
2: the reporter said it wasn't even a direct question. And Lane just offered up the information.
3: Interesting.
2: He's trolling, isn't the kids like to say.
0: Now, Lane Kiffin has apologized since the Stuart Bunnell, Pete Golding, and Ole Miss, so they're going to have to deal with it. We deal with the NFL schedule. It comes out today. The only one we know is that the Falcons are playing in Madrid November 8th against the Bengals. How does the season impact the return of Michael Penix, who is coming up on 6 months removed since surgery and is the most interesting team in the NFL, about to have the most interesting quarterback as Brian Finneran returns to move the chains?
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3: All right, we'll bounce around the NFL a little bit. You guys know the name Charlie Kohler? You familiar with that guy's work at all?
2: I was not. No.
0: Offensive line guy? Defensive line guy?
3: He was drafted in the fourth round to the Baltimore Ravens, a tight end, 6'6 and change, 265 pounds. All right? He just signed a deal with the Chargers this year. 3 years, $24 million. He has 30 catches in his career. Let's just say he's an inline blocking tight end, but he's a big old meathead, too. He took to the podium the other day after one of their workouts or camps in L.A. and had this to say about manhandling dudes when it's time to run the football.
6: Something like so beautiful about you're up by 6 points. It's like 3rd and 3. 2 minutes left in the game. They have no timeouts. You get first down. The game's over. You know you're running it. They know you're running it. Your wife knows you're running it. Their wife knows they're running it. You still run it. It's like that is more satisfying than any touchdown I've ever had.
0: The essence of competition.
3: He goes from 4 years of John Harbaugh to his first year of three, again, for $24 million.
0: Nice.
3: With Jim Harbaugh. So he's got that meathead mentality. And
2: it's imperfect with Jim.
3: That's exactly right. It certainly does.
2: Khaki pants for everybody.
3: Njoku, your boy, out of... just signed a deal with... with the Chargers as well.
2: We thought he may end up here because of his relationship with Stefanski, but that did not happen.
0: Highly effective in Cleveland.
3: Oh, yeah, he's an athlete.
0: Yeah.
3: He's a big old giant athlete, and we'll see what he can do. This kind of relates close to home because you wonder what Michael Penix will be like. It's nothing like Patrick Mahomes has been or was, but they're both coming off devastating knee injuries, and they both think they're going to be ready to go to start the season. Tim Hasselbeck questions whether he will be the old Mahomes.
7: Look, who knows? Maybe he'll be back, but when he's back, will he be the Patrick Mahomes that we remember right away? And if he's not, you know, are you supporting Justin Fields with enough talent around him to kind of hold things together until Mahomes does get back? So I will say I'm a little bit surprised that there wasn't, you know, more moves, you know, on the offensive side. But, you know, I do think that Andy Reid is probably banking on he and Eric Bieniemy and the coaching staff on that side to get things back to the way they were really, you know, probably 3 years ago.
3: I think they could pull it off. Travis Kelce looks like he might be in his last year.
2: Right. What are they? I mean, they got a running back in the offseason, Kenneth Walker. So and that's something that's been severely lacking. They've tried the Isaiah Pacheco's and whatever they're going to do. I think he's going to be back and he'll play in the opener. Can they cobble together enough? I think this is the last hurrah for Andy Reid, and he's going to want to go out with some wins. Remember, they lost a ton of really close games last year.
3: Yeah, no doubt. Games, you will usually watch them turn around and find a way to win. They could not pull it off last year as they finished up the season 6-11.
2: They had a worse record than we did.
3: That's insane.
2: By two games.
3: It's hilarious. This is hilarious, too. Bart Scott, former linebacker in the NFL. He played with the Jets for a while and some other teams. He says Kyler Murray might be the best quarterback in the NFC.
8: I think the team that's going to really surprise a lot of people is the Minnesota Vikings. I think Kyler Murray, that addition right there. You talk about the Bears going, I've been that team that has won a division before, and then you go from being the hunters to being the hunted. And arguably, I think at the end of this season, I think we may say that Kyler Murray is the most talented quarterback within that division. You pair him with Kevin O'Connell with the weapons that he has, a tight end, a TJ Hockenson. You have Jefferson. You have Addison. Then they go out and get a gritty guy like Juwan Jennings. I think the sky's the limit for Kyler Murray.
0: Yeah, you have some other quarterbacks in the NFC.
3: You
0: got to
3: be careful, yeah. You got to be careful talking about
0: Dak Prescott. You got...
3: Well, let's just do the NFC
0: Matthew
3: North.
0: Matthew Stafford.
3: In his division.
2: Right.
3: You're talking about his division.
2: Yeah. Jared Goff.
3: Caleb Williams. And Jordan Love.
2: Jordan Love. He's the worst of the three.
3: Thank
2: in
3: you.
2: The, or the worst of the four in that.
3: What's Bart Scott talking about?
0: Well...
2: I don't know.
0: Now, he played on a bad team. Now, you got Justin Jefferson. Better offensive line and better offensive coach.
3: So he's going to be the best quarterback in the NFC North?
0: I'm just saying Jordan Love is good, but he can be inconsistent and streaky.
3: Mm-hmm.
0: Caleb Williams is now coming to his third year. He had a good one last year, but I don't think he's the most dominant.
3: Here's what's not going to happen. Mark my words. Mark the tape.
0: Okay.
3: Kyler Murray will not be the best quarterback in the NFC North. Okay? Write that down in your notes.
0: God, you said it emphatically.
9: I don't know, Finn.
3: It's just not going to happen.
0: Not going to be, all right.
3: Thank you for asking.
9: Forget that.
3: Thank you, Kelly. Harry Douglas says this guy, Caleb Williams, is a guy, and he has a opportunity to win the NFL MVP.
10: Caleb Williams, I think he's going to be that much better in year two in the system of Ben Johnson, so much so that he's going to win MVP for 2026.
0: Whoa.
10: Now, Freddie, a lot of people are going to say, well, their schedule's going to be a lot harder. That's another reason why I'm picking him to win MVP for 2026. If he shows up big in all those football games,
3: okay. How
10: are you going to deny him MVP of the league?
0: That's a very good point. Okay.
3: 27 touchdowns, 7 picks. The completion percentage is not where you want it at 58%, but the guy is dynamic and made a bunch of plays for him last year. So we'll see if they went 11-6 last year first in the NFC North,
0: mm-hmm. And
3: see if they can't rebuild and rebound and do a nice job getting back to it again. So that team is put together, man. They got some players all over the field.
0: Turn around quick, got them to the postseason quickly.
3: No doubt about it. This guy just got broke off. Miami Dolphins and Devon Achane reach a 4-year, $64 million extension. Makes him the third highest paid running back in the NFL. Here's Ian Rappaport breaking that thing down.
11: The Miami Dolphins have checked off a big piece of their to-do list. Devon Achane, their star running back, has agreed to terms on a 4-year, $64 million contract extension. He can get up to $68 million. That is the max value, $32 million. Guaranteed a big piece of the Miami Dolphins offense. Now, Judy, locked in for the foreseeable future.
2: First thing I thought about is Bijan Robinson. So now you're talking about $16 million is the baseline. Bijan's better than Devon Achane, and I like Achane, but Bijan's a better back.
0: Did you hear what he said, Bijan? Well, what he would have said.
3: That was it?
0: Yeah, because Breece Hall got broken off, too. So Breece Hall and Achane have been broken off.
2: He's going to be $20 million a year.
0: Yeah.
2: Just
3: Saquon is 20.6.
2: Yep.
3: Christian McCaffrey's 19. Devon Achane is now 16.
2: Yeah. Put 20 in your pipe and smoke it, because it's coming.
3: All right.
0: You want somebody
2: if
0: else?
2: If I'm him, I'm telling him I want 21.
3: Bijan?
2: Yeah. I want 21.
3: All right.
0: He's going to be a big
2: all right.
3: Yeah, I like it. I like what you can do.
2: Oh, okay.
3: You just got to be careful. Just demanding the most money in the NFL at your position.
0: You know how much we're going to use this guy?
2: Arguably the best in
0: throwing
2: the league.
0: Throwing him the ball, red zone.
3: Well, again, we don't have to pay him for 2 more years.
0: No,
3: we don't want to. So we better settle down with the $21
0: million. Is that how you're going to treat this man?
3: Yeah.
12: This goes back to the discussion you had last week, Finn. How much money are you going to have tied up in two players,
3: right.
12: Drake London and Bijan Robinson?
3: We looked at it, and there's no team in the NFL with a $40 million receiver and a $20 million back.
0: But as I've told you, might not have
3: a $35 million receiver.
0: You might not have to put big money in your quarterback because of the unknown.
3: Yeah, but at some point you're going to have to.
0: Yeah, but if you have to draft a quarterback next year and you've taken care of your wide receiver and your running back and you get a regular deal for your new quarterback coming in, he comes to a new situation. If it doesn't work out,
3: yeah.
0: You're in a good place.
3: That always works out well for everybody.
0: That worked for Caleb.
3: We'll see, dude. I'm just telling you.
0: Caleb Williams not making all the money in the world, and he's doing fine.
3: We've been down this road before with Thomas Mitchell. We start making everybody the highest paid of their position.
0: Okay.
3: Just willy-nilly. So you got a little leverage because you have the franchise tag you can put on them twice. After the, this year and next year, the fifth-year option, right?
0: Yep.
3: So I get it. I'd like to see him get broke off.
0: Okay.
3: But you're not just going to make him the highest paid guy. So that's moving the chain.
0: I am. Let's keep him broken. Just let him keep running around.
3: Let's keep him broke. Give me a break.
0: All right, coming up, we will see now what they're going to say about the Atlanta Braves as they have taken another series, and there's still more damage to come. We'll get to that when we return here in the locker room, 7 o'clock hour, brought to you by Loganville Ford, your destination for your next F-150 Ford truck, or at LoganvilleFord.com is where you can go. 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
2: 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Mauricio Dubon with a two-run home run that followed a Mike Yastrzemski RBI double that broke it open. Braves look for the sweep today, 7:15, first pitch. Ford leadoff show coming up at 6 o'clock. Chris Sale going to get the ball. Your PGA Championship update brought to you by Georgia's own credit union. They are underway as of right now. Alex Fitzpatrick early, 2 under par through 3 holes. People got on the course at 6:45. We're your home of the Braves. 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
28: Riley charges one up, soaring high into the heavens and disappearing into the seats. And the Braves take the lead on the two-run homer by Austin Riley.
27: This is the home of the Braves, and this is Atlanta Braves Today.
0: Welcome back in to Atlanta Braves Today. Braves win late, and they win another series. It was fun. You had to wait for it. But a 4-1 victory over the Cubs last night at Truist Park put them down for 2 in a row against the Cubs. And now the Braves have taken another series, and they go for the sweep tonight. It was Mike Yastrzemski putting across the plate the game-winning run with a double in the eighth. Ha-Seon Kim coming home was mowed down, but the inning continued, and Mauricio Dubon able to smash a two-run shot that took a 1-1 tie to a 4-1 Braves lead. The Braves bullpen has been outstanding this series and throughout the course of the season. And the bottom line is the Braves are clutch and the Cubs can't hit. Through two games, the Cubs are 5-for-58. That is .086 for the batting average. Three runs they have played it. One extra base hit. And 1-for-10 with runners in scoring positions. I'm going to say John Michaels, Kelly Kroll, the Cubs are being dominated by the Atlanta Braves.
2: I like the way you think. Domination is what you get right now when you hold them to five hits over two games. Yeah. Now, your bats have had to fight, scratch, and claw for every inch that you've got against the Cubs, but it doesn't matter. You don't have to fight, scratch, and claw to get Braves tickets. Let's do a giveaway right now as you can get in the building to see the Braves and the Brewers. Coming up Friday, June the 19th, Finn, it's going to be an e-ticket.
3: Nice.
2: Very simply, our trivia question at 404-231-1680. Where did Brian Finneran go for the last few days? Mm-hmm. Where was Brian Finneran at for the last few days? 404-231-1680.
3: Anywhere in the region is fine.
2: Yeah. Just pick a spot.
0: It's an easy way to get some tickets and get into his park if you have been listening to the show. All right, coming up, the Braves are the first to do this. Will they be the last to do this? We'll get to that when we return on Atlanta Braves Today.
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0: Welcome back in to Atlanta Braves Today. Braves win. They take out the Cubs. 4-1 yesterday, a great ending to the game with a pitching duel going on throughout the course of the game. And the Braves' bats heat up late. The Braves, the first team to 30 wins this season. Will they be the last team to get fully healthy as we find out about Sean Murphy and his finger injury? We find out a little bit more about Ronald Acuna Jr., but we found out a little bit more about the Braves and the manager as they take care of a good team again, which gets us into our conversation with our truest Braves reporter, Barrett Talley.
10: Now for the latest on the Braves, we turn to the Fans' team of truest reporters.
0: What's next for the Braves? How else are they going to do it? We can wait them out. We can score runs in bunches. We can play small ball. We can hit home runs. This is a full complement of a different version of winning for the Atlanta Braves. You do it against a good team like that, you should feel good about yourself when you go to bed last night, Barrett.
12: Yeah, it was a lot of fun yesterday. You do it in a variety of different ways. The pitching was solid yesterday. And then, you know, your MVP candidate gives you a little bit of a lead early in Drake Baldwin. And then, I mean, in the eighth inning, Yaz for the second straight day comes through in the clutch. And then Mauricio Dubon, who remember, he was traded straight up for Nick Allen. Like that's where he was traded straight up for Nick Allen, and think about what he is for this team and how important he is for this team. So, you can do it in a variety of different ways. Another multi-run win for the Braves. They've only played 6 one-run games this year. So it's a complete 180 from last year, and it's been a lot of fun to watch. And man, beating up on the teams you're supposed to beat up is very important. And I know there was this thought going in that the Cubs were the hottest team in baseball. They weren't. They had been shut out Saturday and Sunday. So the Braves are kicking them while they're down and kicking them hard.
3: J.R. Ritchie gets the win.
0: I think. That'd be a $1 fine. That's a fine right there in the locker room for the Kangaroo Court. God. That's his first day back. Don't worry about it.
3: Any concerns about
29: that? That's all. Just a little rusty.
3: Anyway. Any concerns about
12: that's in the middle?
3: What's the? All right. He's gone. His first game out was impressive, right, with the seven innings and five and a third, then five and now four and a third. The efficiency factor in the amount of balls as opposed to strikes, a big concern for you? Or what do you see when you watch him up there on the mound?
12: Yeah, you know, I think for JR, it's, you know, still sort of feeling out how it is to be a major league pitcher. You know, right. The book is out on him a little bit, so hitters know how to attack him. But, you know, I think for him, that's okay. They trust him to try to work through, you know, whatever issues do pop up. And the command hadn't been there the last couple of starts. I think that's fine. You know, I think they're also not going to ask him to do an awful lot. They're going to ask him to get through the lineup twice. And at that point, if he can, then he's good to go. And, you know, when you go four and a thirds and only give up two hits and an earned run, you can sort of live with some, you know, some control issues to a point. And that's all it was. So, you know, bringing Tyler Kenley in, once JR got in trouble, I thought was a little bit of an interesting pick because Kenley's been struggling a little bit. But then Martin Perez coming in for an inning after that, you know, I think you have the bullpen to be able to withstand a lot of different variables that get thrown your way. But I think JR's fine. You know, he wasn't happy with the way he pitched. He told us after the game he wants to go seven every time. And, you know, I think all of us like, dude, you're not going seven. You know, that's just, you know, that's just not the way things work when you're a rookie, even if you're dealing. So I think he's going to be fine. He's got the right attitude. If that's considered a little bit of a struggle, then, you know, I think he's doing all right because you can live with some walks early on in somebody's career if he's still getting the job done elsewhere, and he certainly is.
2: Sean Murphy heading to the injured list. They're now talking about it could be up to 8 weeks. Sandy Leon is back. What happens if it's 8 weeks, Barrett, and he comes back? Are you bringing him right back to the big league club? Like, how do they navigate this situation with a guy that was already struggling and now has got to deal with a hand injury?
12: Yeah, I mean, they'd bring him back, I would imagine. But the thought with Sean Murphy is, okay, what can you do with him? Like, how trustworthy is he? Because at this point, he's a good defensive catcher. There's no doubt about it. Really good defensive catcher. But offensively, he's a liability. I think that's fair to say. He's a liability. So does he become one of those guys that catches every fifth day like the Braves used to do with Eddie and Greg Maddux? Maybe, because if you're not going to hit, you're not going to be able to be put at the bottom of this lineup, especially when Ronnie comes back, because you have to have somebody or multiple people who can get on base at the bottom of the lineup to really make Ronald effective at the top of the lineup. That's the reason he's there, is to drive in multiple runs. I think it's for Sean, once he does his rehab, which will be whenever. I mean, the 8 week thing was more just kind of like Walt, you know, spitballing, saying something like this is, you know, around 8 weeks, whatever. It wasn't like a hard set in stone number. But if it is that, you're going to have a couple more weeks of rehab. You bring him back. But I think at this point, you try to stop making him something that he isn't. And right now, he's not a consistent hitter at all.
0: Ha-Seong Kim getting his first hit this season, part of the rally tonight. We got mowed down at the plate, but I was more of a just trying to be aggressive. How do you think he's settling in as he's had a chance to be a part of some big plays at the end of these games?
12: Yeah, you know, anytime you can contribute in any way, it's going to get you going. And Ha-Seong Kim with the single to get things started, that was huge for him because, you know, if we talk about clutch moments, that's, you know, in terms of clutch moments, that's in that situation, you know, leading off the inning, that's all you can do, right? So I think with, you know, that'll help him defensively. He's been fine. I mean, more than fine. I mean, I think we've seen, you know, over what, these two games, that he's a gold glover for a reason. And to have him out there, you know, with Dubon, with what Dubon did at shortstop, you know, you're talking about two guys who have held down or have proven that they've both earned those gold gloves. So, you know, I think Ha-Seong Kim is, I'm not really worried about the price tag. I know it kind of jumps off the page to people, but in terms of shortstops, yeah, it's a little higher than average, but it's not like it's, you know, overwhelming. So, you know, the guy on the other side of the diamond, Dansby Swanson, that's a little overwhelming. But, you know, I think he's going to hit. He's not, I don't know if he's going to be a superstar. I don't think he has to be a superstar. But I think getting going yesterday with that hit in a clutch situation, yeah, he got thrown out, but it. That was, like you said, that was an aggressive send. The Braves are going to be aggressive on the base pass. We've known that for a while. That can help him kind of get in the groove offensively. Because the last thing I expect for some of these guys who have been out for a long time, guys, is to come in and just start raking. That's not reasonable. That should not be the expectation.
4: Really quick, Martin Perez, just one inning last night. What's the thought on moving forward with him?
12: You know, I think Walt said after the game, he did say that Martin's still going to start games. He did say that about Grant Holmes, but when he got skipped, and he did say that about Ronaldo Lopez. So, you know, I think it's still one of those things that just, it's hard to keep an eye and hard to keep tabs on what's going to happen with this bullpen and the rotation and everything. So I do think Martin will start some games. I think at this point, it's fair to assume though that spots 4 and 5 in the rotation are going to have at least one and maybe two guys ready to piggyback off of them. Is one of those guys Martin Perez? I would assume so. But yesterday he was kind of used as, you know, in that Aaron Bummer role. So, you know, again, like it's Whiplash trying to figure out exactly what he's doing. But I think he's going to start. And if he doesn't start again, he's going to be a guy that piggybacks off. Chris and I have talked about this. The 3-inning reliever is going to be a huge, huge position over the next 5-10 years. People are going to get paid for that. So I think you're going to see, you know, spots 4 and 5 in rotations, not just ours, you know, kind of include two guys. And Martin Perez, I think this year, if and when they do it like that, he's going to be, you know, one of those guys who either starts or you count on for a 3-4 inning role once you get to the third time through the opponent's line.
0: All right, we've taken the first two. Now their parting prize for the final game is Chris Sale on the mound tonight. And we'll see how that shakes out for the Braves and the Cubs in the finale. We look forward to talking to you in the morning, Barrett.
12: Thanks, y'all. See you.
0: Barrett Zalee, our truest Braves reporter, will get you set up for tonight and tell you who is the winner of our Braves ticket giveaway when we return on Atlanta Braves Today.
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0: Welcome back into Atlanta Braves Today. Braves and Cubs finish up the 3-game set tonight. 7:15, first pitch, 6 o'clock Ford leadoff show. Cubs will send Ben Brown to the mound to try to stop their losing streak. Chris Sale goes for the Braves, looking for win number 7 already on the season. We say congratulations to our Braves ticket winner, Julie Griffin of Mableton, listening and paying attention, knowing that Brian Finneran was in California over the last few days, and that was a correct answer that gets her the tickets to Truist Park to see her team battle this summer. And that will do it for Atlanta Braves Today.
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13: Will it be the same culture around? 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
0: 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With Central, you are not just a number. You are a member of the family. As we get to our headlines, brought to you by Scana Energy, the official natural gas provider of the Atlanta Falcons. Cubs are feeling the wrath of the Braves, and the Braves keep on rolling. We'll get to that. The ACC and the Big 12, they want a 2014 playoff for the college football title. They might be alone. We'll get to that. We'll get to our post-spring practice rankings that are out for college football programs. Are they accurate? We have the PGA Championship kicking off as golfers were out on the golf course before 7 o'clock this morning. And should children be allowed at post-game pressers? Brian Finneran returned from his trip. He decided to go see his mother for Mother's Day for the first time in nearly three decades. Stayed out there, saw his folks and family from high school, saw his family, and then came back ready to roll as we have the NFL schedule released today.
3: Yeah, tonight, 8 o'clock, ESPN.
0: It's coming.
3: So tune in. I kind of in and out of that one based off of what else is going on. It's not the most Twitter thing.
2: You can get the schedule.
3: Oh, yeah.
2: And the cool part about tonight is when all the social media teams come up with their graphics. That's when the schedule release becomes fun. Falcons have done an unbelievable job over the last couple of years with different things where, you know, they're always going to troll the Saints when it comes to the schedule release and whatnot. Those are my favorite parts of the schedule release. And then tomorrow we get to do the easiest show on earth. We do win-loss all day.
3: That's right.
2: You go through
3: a lot of fun.
2: Yeah, 1 through 17 and see how we go.
0: I'm looking to see how it lays out just to see for the Michael Penix Jr. effect. If Tua is starting the season and Michael Penix demonstrates that it's enough to get him in early, how does the schedule set up for the Falcons maybe to have a good season if he is inserted after the start of the year? So how it lays out the first eight games is what I'll be looking at when the schedule comes out tonight for the Falcons.
2: Road Dog just said something that's very, how many shots does Mike Vrabel take tonight in those schedule release videos?
0: Oh, boy. From teams from the AFC East?
2: Are they going to have him on a boat for like 2 hours?
0: No.
2: I'm just saying.
0: I mean, he's out there. The Patriots are not the most beloved organization as they've beaten up everybody.
2: They will not make it back to the Super Bowl this year.
3: No?
2: That's not happening.
29: How long will he make it?
2: I'm not sure he's the coach at the beginning of the year.
29: If there's one more dump, he's done, right? If there's like one more thing that comes out, I mean,
2: probably
0: he's become a distraction. His owner has his back, so there hasn't been a situation where it feels like, you know, Bob Kraft says, all right, one more time, Sonny, and you're out of here. So it just seems like it was a personal issue that has now had his own legs run with it, but it doesn't affect the football in the building as of yet. My question is, discipline wise, what kind of leverage is he going to have against players who may have some things off the field? That'll be the problem. But
3: yeah, we'll see. Did you see the Saints? Who they signed? I thought you guys might be way into this. It was some Steiner.
2: Yeah, we talked about it yesterday.
3: You did yesterday. Yeah,
2: yeah. He's
3: Brock Rex Steiner. Yeah,
2: the son of Big Papa Pump.
3: Big Papa Pump,
0: former Scott WCW champion and then WWE star.
2: Yeah.
3: Scott Steiner.
2: Yep.
3: Awesome.
0: He comes from a wrestling
3: family. He's going to go wrestle when he's done trying this NFL thing.
2: Because his cousin is Bron Breakker.
3: Not familiar with his work,
2: well,
3: buddy.
2: Yeah, Rick Steiner's
29: son. I didn't contribute a whole lot to the conversation that was had yesterday with this, but these two really got into the weeds and everything with it.
2: Speaking of wrestling, I texted Diamond Dallas Page yesterday.
0: There you go.
2: He is relaunching like a new version of DDPY, his Diamond Dallas Page yoga, and he's going to come in studio with us as soon as that launches.
0: He's a WWC star, so you talk about Ted Turner.
2: Yeah, WCW, so yeah.
0: Yeah, there's a lot of things. There's your wrestling.
3: You're welcome.
0: You know, conversation for the day.
2: That's good.
0: Show.
2: We know you missed it.
0: That's the old school WCW on TBS thing.
2: Yeah,
0: we might run with this the rest of the year in honor of Ted Turner. This is when you knew serious things were about to happen. And if there was an Atlanta Braves rain delay, you know what they used to put on TV? WCW matches.
3: I was gone. I think I left right before Ted Turner passed away.
0: Mm-hmm.
3: And then, obviously, Bobby Coxon was there, too. So, thoughts and prayers to their family. But I thought you all did a nice job watching all the stuff on social media here, 680 The Fan. The interviews you guys pulled off was pretty sweet and really fun. So, everybody across the country was talking about it. You can see it in different sports centers, hits, different local stuff. And then, obviously the impact they had on Braves country.
0: I saw something that had me screaming with all of the tributes to Bobby Cox. Somebody put together a montage, like 20 minutes of a lot of ejections and him fighting for the Braves. But the one that had me screaming, he came to Truist Park and threw out a first pitch. And he throws out the first pitch. I can't remember if it was Truist Park or if it was Turner Field. He throws out the first pitch. And so after he throws out the first pitch to Chipper, the umpires go and they talk to him and they shake his hand. And just as a matter of ceremonial moment, the umpire looks at Bobby, points at him, and he throws him out of the game.
3: Classic.
0: So funny. I thought that was pretty funny. So the tributes are still coming in. I've seen a lot of people, the statue of Bobby Cox, people have left some things on his statue here inside of the Battery Atlanta. So, you know, he was a big part of lives for different generations and the greatest manager in the history of the organization. So it'll be a year long and a long time of celebration.
29: And the tribute they did Tuesday night as we walked into the park, home team was really great. I mean, no surprise, the Braves knocked it out of the park with the bagpipes. I mean, the full nine yards. It was awesome. That's really good.
0: Well, we got a chance to hear from Jim Phillips, the ACC commissioner, as the college football playoff is always going to be a topic of conversation. Mm-hmm. 12, the right number. 14, good enough. Does that water it down? Is 16 the number? Jim Phillips, the commissioner of the ACC, says he would like to see more.
16: Regarding the college football playoff, the desire with the coaches and the ADs is to go to 24. I don't think that that just is 24 and you make it happen. I think it's obviously tied to the calendar, when would the games be played, how many games would be played on campus. So I've been very consistent in what I've indicated to this group, and that is, when you're leaving national championship contending teams out of the playoff, you don't have the right number. We lived through it. We suffered through it with Florida State when...
2: Now, look, that was so different, though, and I get what he's saying. I mean, Florida State should have been in that year. Hell, Georgia should have been in that year as back-to-back defending champs who had only lost one game. But they did expand from there. You went from 4 to 12. And last year, your ACC team got in over a team in Notre Dame who felt they should have been there and was ranked ahead of them the whole time because head-to-head finally mattered. So you can't really have it both ways. And the year previous, Miami did it to themselves. Can't blow a 21-0 lead to Syracuse. You know, you win that game, you're in the playoffs. It's not a problem. So, you know, I get where Jim Phillips is coming from, but if you look at it, 24 teams, now all of a sudden last year Virginia gets in. All of a sudden Georgia Tech gets in. You want to talk, are they national title teams? No.
0: Well,
2: but you want to talk about the difference of having your conference now with multiple teams in.
0: We always take the shot at other conferences that, you know, the Big Ten only has four teams, and now you throw in Indiana. It's Michigan, it's Ohio State, throw in Indiana and Oregon.
2: That's it.
0: Who can really win? The ACC, and it's coming way. How many legitimate you have? Clemson, who's down and been down for a couple of years.
2: FSU's down.
0: You've had Miami, who's had a run and might be there now as a top 10 contender. And then you have, if you want to throw in Notre Dame, because they dance and dally into the ACC. But outside of that, you're not getting a screw job from the ACC because you don't have a strong conference year after year.
2: Yeah, there's, and throw SMU in there. SMU's a team that made the playoffs the first year, and last year was pretty good, and they got Kevin Jennings back and a fun offense. But how many national title contenders do they really have?
0: Right.
2: The answer last year was one, and that was it.
0: And then you have to play another game.
2: Right.
0: And you're talking about 24 teams, two games.
2: The one thing with that, though, and that's the big part of the equation I don't think people are talking about enough. If you're not one of the top eight seeds, to win a national title, you got to win five games. The NFL, you don't have to win five games to win a Super Bowl, even if you're a wild card team. When does enough become enough?
0: Well, here's Jim Phillips. He says that TV is trying to tell the ACC and the Big 12 how many games they want.
16: ESPN's been pretty clear with all of us that they'd like it to stay at 12, maybe 14, but no higher than 16. You know, that's important. They're our partner. They're our partner with the CFP. Obviously, they're our full partner here as it relates to the ACC. And so we'll continue to talk with them as it relates to the CFP piece of it. The championship game part of it, I don't know. I mean, that's down the road. But I have said before, it's when you look at championship games and if you expand the playoff to that number, I think you end up going from regular season right into the playoff.
0: So he and the Big 12 have had some backup. They want more teams because it gives their teams in their conference more opportunity for postseason play. Big 10 and SEC saying, nah, we can take it to 14. Well, that's fine with us. We can take it to 16 now, or we can leave it where it is right now at 12.
2: Well, the Big 10 wants 24. They're the ones that were the catalyst to push this forward. It's the SEC that has opposition. The question is now, does the SEC go against the wishes, seemingly, of everybody else in college?
0: Well, that would help them, too, because they would definitely get more teams in.
2: Oh, God, with 24, they're going to have like six every year minimum, it feels like. Well, they had five last year. Texas just missed. Vanderbilt just missed. So you at least would have had seven a year ago.
0: So if you do that math, quick math, say you got 16 from the SEC, six from the Big Ten, half the field would be from two conferences.
2: I don't know that the Big Ten will get six.
0: Michigan would have made it this year.
2: And so would a USC. So I guess they would have had. So 13 of your 24 would have been from the Big Ten and the SEC. Isn't that what they want?
0: And then your first round would be just meat. You're just there to be a TV show.
2: Well, and not just that, the first two rounds now are on campus. And how awesome is that? That's the part that becomes really cool for everybody, is you have two rounds of the playoffs on campus.
0: We'll get a chance to see who the Falcons are playing and where they're playing. The Falcon rookies showed up at rookie minicamp over the weekend. So they're coming from all over the country. They have to get used to things at Flowery Branch. They have to get used to their new terminology. And they have to get used to some cities in the state of Georgia. And the Falcons media team did a pretty good job of giving the guys a chance right off the rip blindly to see if they could pronounce some tricky names of cities around the state of Georgia.
17: The first one, I'm going to say Dacula.
18: Dacula.
19: Dacula.
20: Dacula.
21: Yeah, right. It looks like Dracula.
22: Dracula.
23: Dacula.
17: Dacula. It's not a Q.
18: Dalongagara.
20: Dalonga.
21: Dalonga.
17: Dalonga. Dalonga.
29: There you go.
18: Cordella.
19: Cordele.
20: Cordell.
17: I feel like this one, the E might be silent. I'm going to just say Cordell.
18: Cordell.
0: So they did a pretty good job.
2: How did they say Dalonga?
22: That's a tough one, dude.
2: It is. I mean, I'm not saying that one's easy.
0: The hard one, the tricky one's always Houston. That's the one. It gets everybody.
2: Yeah, or Houston.
0: Houston County. Yeah, those two always get. So I thought they did a pretty.
2: He called Dacula.
22: I was impressed by Zachariah Branch. That kid is put together, dude. I mean, he's a little guy, but boy, oh boy. He has a chance. They're going to have to figure out a nickname for him, I think, because he's going to have some dynamic type football plays. Was he backflipping during interviews and stuff? Just
29: he did.
22: Effortless.
29: And apparently went muscles up to everywhere. Everyone, like day one, very shook beautiful hands. Eye contact, introduced himself to all the new, you know, reporters that would be covering him and so on and so forth. So yeah, he's, for those that didn't already know and cover him in Georgia or he's making a great first impression.
22: Awesome.
0: Well, how are things shaping up at the PGA Championship underway in Pennsylvania? The 83rd man in the world, Alex Fitzpatrick, is now amongst the leaderboard as they got out early to an early start. They started at 6:45 this morning, Finn.
22: DeChambeau's there warming up with a winter jacket on.
0: Now,
22: it's not that
0: cool. John Michaels brought it up. When you try to get warmed up, you try to get your little breakfast or oatmeal in you. You know, is it too early? Are some of these too early and a little bit too cool to get started for a major?
22: No, I mean, today's a little rough. There's like a little bit of rain coming in. It's time for Thursday's unsponsored weekend weather report.
29: Oh, got to get that sponsored.
0: That's an opportunity.
29: One of my favorite segments.
2: Brought to you by insert sponsor here.
22: It's supposed to get to 90 degrees this weekend. So.
2: All right, there we go. Yes.
22: Are you that excited about it? It's too hot.
29: I have three layers on today still.
2: She had a quilt two days ago.
29: And I've got a blanket on. It's mid-May. What are we doing?
22: So up in Newton, Pennsylvania, Newton Square, where they're playing the PGA Championship, it's 55 degrees. It feels like 48. Little breeze.
2: That's ridiculous.
22: And some wind going on right now, too. So, but
29: they'll have layers,
22: my
29: too.
22: Point is, tomorrow's going to flip. They'll get a chance to sleep in, practice as much as they want. And these guys that teed off early won't tee off till close to 2 o'clock. What was that from?
29: I should have known. That was from the Paul Pierce segment.
0: We'll hear from Paul Pierce. Paul says he needs his lady to be able to look the same way all the time, or at least not fool him when she's up in the bathroom in the morning. We'll get to that in about 25 minutes. All right, coming up, you can take us to work with you. Tap the 680 Fan app or join us on the 680 Fan YouTube page so you can stay connected to us and everybody here at the Fan all day long for the best sports coverage in town. All right, coming up, how benevolent are you with your college football program and your giving? Because it is documented and it does make a difference. We'll get to that when we get to the RPO. Here in the locker room on the Fans.
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2: 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They've now got 30 wins, the most wins in all of baseball. 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

0: 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Found out that Barrett Salee will be interviewing former Brave catcher and fan favorite Javi Lopez. Nice. So we'll get a chance to hear from Javi here on the airwaves of 680 The Fan. 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
1: 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Caller number
2: four. I like it. Lear, have you found his greatest hits to bring us back from break?
3: Yeah, he doesn't have any up there.
2: Oh, what?
0: Goodness.
2: I was just hoping to hear one that I might be like, right, okay.
3: I'll keep digging.
2: Okay, thanks.
0: Well, those that like him will find the pleasure in getting a chance to see him make one of those albums maybe right in front of him.
1: Now I got to look up.
3: I did find a lot about his wife, though.
2: I'm sure that was. I can see where you'd want to go down that rabbit hole.
0: Fingertips.
1: I think we all would.
2: That's fair enough.
0: How benevolent are you with your college football program giving? There is a tracker, and we can find out who is doing what and how many teams is the right number for the college football playoff. 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
4: 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You'll love the difference.
1: I love recruit. I don't care about recruiting like I used to, but I love to see kids commit. We don't have as many antics as we once did, where people were showing up with puppy dogs on stage. I think,
2: shuffling hats and
1: Isaiah
2: stuff. Is that
1: Crowell,
2: what you're talking about?
1: Years and years and years ago, he brought a dog up there when he committed to the University of Georgia. We've seen people do all kinds of, like, ripping clothes off.
0: I told you the one I want to see that I think we're going to see. Somebody jumps out of a plane in the parachute.
2: Oh, my goodness.
1: Home team, don't give people ideas.
0: That'll be next.
1: Well, we had one yesterday where a guy grabbed the wrong hat on accident. A kid by the name of Quentin Burrell. He's got up there, and I'm trying to see the four hats up. I'm sorry. He's got Missouri. He's got Notre Dame. He's got Michigan and Arizona State. Those were his final four. He wants to go to Michigan. I'm going to Michigan. Problem is, he grabbed the Notre Dame hat and actually
3: And it wasn't
1: one where he was taking it to throw it. He just grabbed the wrong hat because there were two blue hats in front of him. Obviously, the symbol is facing the camera. He couldn't tell which one is which. So, kind of funny moment. It went viral a little bit as he grabbed the Michigan hat. I have to wear that Notre Dame hat pretty soon. Remember, we had for charity. You guys kind of bullied me into doing that.
0: Oh, yeah.
1: Our listener sent me a tweet and was like, "When are you wearing the Notre Dame hat?" I was like, we'll make it happen sometime.
0: I don't think we bullied you. I think it was just kind of a friendly wager.
5: Absolutely zero bullying. Zero bullying. Put himself into a silly situation.
2: We don't bully on this show.

0: Yeah.
1: Home team. Home team, though. What about
0: Little Miss Muffet?
1: What about your friend and the jersey swap thing?
0: Tomorrow, you did kind of bully him into
2: it. I didn't bully him into it.
0: I won a bet because the Braves were playing the Cubs. One of our dear listeners and a dear friend from Morehouse was a Cub fan. So
1: you should be getting new shoes.
0: Johnny Michaels threw out the City Connect shoes. You missed that. There was a run on the shoes.
2: And there was a line down the battery.
0: So the Braves won the series. Javaro was going to have to buy me some of those shoes. The Braves have already won the series.
2: Oh.
0: 10.5.
2: Yeah.
0: Sanchez.
2: The problem was, originally, it was supposed to be simply home team was going to have him wear
1: Cubs jersey.
2: Home team was going to have to wear a Cubs jersey.
0: I was going
2: to
0: buy a jersey, though, and give it to him.
2: Okay. Well, and I didn't know that part. Well, now he owes you a pair of shoes. Other stuff going on around college football. Obviously, college football playoff expansion is huge. Jim Phillips, commissioner of the ACC, he says this is the desire of the conference.
3: Regarding the college football playoff, the desire with the coaches and the ADs is to go to 24. I don't think that just is 24 and you make it happen. I think it's obviously tied to the calendar, when the games would be played, how many games would be played on campus. So I've been very consistent in what I've indicated to this group, and that is, when you're leaving national championship contending teams out of the playoff, you don't have the right number. We lived through it. We suffered through it with Florida State.
2: Which they did. That was a long time ago.
0: They fixed it.
2: Yeah, they went to a 12-team playoff to get rid of that. So I get where he's coming from.
4: So his guys don't miss out again?
2: He wants 24, depending on the calendar and everywhere else. So he says, well, we may want it, but this entity doesn't really want it.
3: ESPN's been pretty clear with all of us that they'd like it to stay at 12, maybe 14, but no higher than 16. You know, that's important. You know, they're our partner. They're our partner with the CFP. Obviously, they're our full partner here as it relates to the ACC. And so we'll continue to talk with them as it relates to the CFP piece of it. The championship game part of it, I don't know. I mean, that's down the road. But I have said before, it's when you look at championship games and if you expand the playoff to that number, I think you end up going from regular season right into the playoff.
4: Yeah. Yep. You have to.
2: I mean, unfortunately for them, their championship game didn't matter at all. Their conference champ didn't make it. They were a 7-5 team. That was their stupid tiebreakers, but that's neither here nor there. The Big 12, the only thing they did with their conference championship is eliminate a potential playoff team in BYU because they lost to Texas Tech twice. The Big 10 had no effect other than flip-flop who was 1-2. As Ohio State and Indiana, they just flip-flopped. And Georgia beats Alabama, went nowhere in the rankings, and Alabama went nowhere in the rankings. So for the grand scheme of things, the conference titles don't matter. Now, Jim Phillips says his coaches are on board. One coach in his conference, I don't think he wants 24 teams.
5: I'm not for the 24-team thing. I think that's just a lot. Like, why play a regular season then? You know, like, I don't. And I'm certainly not for automatic, like, bits, hey, this conference gets it. Like, why? You know, like, that's never, like, football. It's not a beauty pageant, okay? It's not a beauty contest. It's competition. Go win. Go win on the field. The guys that deserve it, get in and figure it out from there.
2: That's head coach Mario Cristobal saying he doesn't want 24, and he doesn't think, you know, the SEC should automatically get 6.
0: Right.
2: That shouldn't happen. And I agree. Go win.
0: It's a separator. It's already been devalued because of the changes coming to college football, the regular season. So, but it's also a separator to his point.
2: Right.
0: The teams that, you know, overcome, lose a game or two early, and then finish off strong or strong the whole way, they deserve something to be in a tournament at the end.
2: We'll get to the rankings here in just a second, but Tim Brando, who's been really angry on Twitter recently, I don't know what's got into Tim Brando. He went at it with some guy, and they were screaming at each other. Well, he was screaming about Lane Kiffin.
6: You know, Lane, the lesson I think that we need to maybe teach him yet again is that just because the decimal point on your check is where it is, it doesn't give you license to be this stupid. That's what that was. Stupid, arrogant, condescending, in everything you never want to see in a leader of men. And I've defended Lane many, many times. I have. Archie Manning is a dear friend of mine. I've never heard Archie speak ill of anyone in athletics other than Lane Kiffin. Oh, and I guess there's a reason for it.
0: Man, he just goes from place to place, city to city, program to program, and there's always something with Lane Kiffin. If you add those...
2: Whoosh.
0: If you had examples of what you were talking about and the Confederacy was trying to ride with Ole Miss, you should have seen.
7: Hall.
0: In my opinion, when you were there and been an agent for change or an agent for saying that's not who we are, don't do it when you're sitting in front of Vanity Fair. You're not sitting in front of other reporters. You don't have follow-ups. And you are now a member of LSU's family, which clearly now makes this negative recruiting. Be an agent for change or don't. But don't try to burn down something on the way out. And now Bridges. You have now put Pete Golding and Ole Miss in a position where they're going to have to answer some questions moving forward because of Lane Kiffin.
2: That game is like three, almost 4 months away. The lowest get-in price right now is about $600.
1: Oh, my goodness.
2: Man, that is going to be a scene of... See, Lane Kiffin can't stay in Oxford that night.
0: People are paying to boo.
2: He may have to helicopter in with police protection.
0: That's a boo tax.
2: Oh, yeah. Oh, they're getting after him. Yeah. Now, you brought up something about the SEC and fiscal donations for the SEC. It's crazy the amount of money that has come in here. Who do you think would be the number one on most donations? Most donations.
4: As far as...
1: For the SEC?
2: Yes. Just a team. Which
1: Texas.
2: Team? Texas would be number one. According to an article that Yahoo Sports had and AL.com's Matt Stahl had this, donations of over $167 million to the University of Texas to not even make the playoffs. Number two.
4: Over how much time?
2: This was over the previous year.
1: Fiscal year.
2: Yeah, fiscal year. Number two, I don't think you guys would guess this one. Tennessee, over $110 million to not beat a single ranked team. Now, this is not just for football. This is for the entire athletics.
1: Yeah, I think I saw, wasn't Georgia down at like six, maybe?
2: Georgia is, eight.
1: Eight.
2: At $52 million. So, Georgia fans, you want Kirby to hit a little more into the portal, you better jump in. I'll just run through real quick how it is going down to eight. Texas won, Tennessee. Oklahoma at $92 million. Alabama then at $66 million. LSU at $65 million. They spent all of that in one place. Mississippi State, six at $59 million to go 5-8. Auburn at $56 million. That's just to pay off coaches that they fired. And then Georgia at $52 million.
0: Auburn's getting more than Georgia from donations? Wow.
2: In the fiscal year of 24-25.
0: I think that probably goes up this year with baseball, track and field, tennis, football again. You know, basketball was a dud at the end, but they did set a record for most wins.
1: It does make you wonder how they break down, though, donations versus where they get money from other places. Because I'm sure, Georgia's finding money in many other places, right? Your fundraising may not go in as a donation, right? If you were to have a fundraiser, a night of... different thing, whatever, right? We know the galas or whatnot. Yeah. That may not fall under the same category, and I'm sure. So it's just interesting to see. That list surprised me in a couple places. Texas does not, but after that, I was a little bit like...
2: Texas, according to this, is almost triple.
1: Yeah.
2: Or they're over triple Georgia's donations. Problem is, they still can't beat them on the field. So maybe they need to up into 267.
1: They're not putting all the money into their football program. Like you said, it goes back to a lot of different places.
2: It said for them, for Texas, it was $59.5 million went to the football program. So 100 and something million went to other places.
1: Building.
2: Last quick one, CBS put out their CBS 138 post-spring rankings. Here's how their top 10 goes. Number one, Ohio State. Number two, Texas. Let the hype begin again. Number three, Oregon. Number four, Notre Dame. Number five, the University of Georgia. Six through 10 is Indiana, Miami, Texas A&M, Texas Tech, and Oklahoma. Any problems with the way that is laid out post-spring?
4: What do you want me to do? They have all the information and returning starters and snaps played and quarterback situation. It was jacked up last year, so.
1: I would just ask Road Dogg if he feels like it's too low for Georgia to be at five.
2: Five? I think it's too low. I'd have them up. First of all, Texas can't beat them, so why is Texas ranked ahead?
1: Well,
2: of them?
1: They haven't.
4: It was a quarterback situation, probably.
2: That's fine. Gunnar Stockton wins. Arch Manning, he's Arch Manning.
4: Just you asked why. I'm telling you.
2: Okay. Well, that could happen.
1: They're previewing.
2: Yeah.
1: They're not,
2: I get it.
1: Reviewing.
2: Georgia has the second most returning production of anybody in college football.
1: I agree.
2: They were young, young on the O-line. They're going to be better. They're going to be older. I'd have Georgia ranked higher.
1: Seems
2: but
1: like
2: that's
1: it.
2: Just me. That's your RPO.
0: That is the RPO. Coming up, we have an NBA player who says he's not a star, an NBA player who shows he's not a loser, and an NBA player that says he's leaving his woman if he doesn't like the way she looks. We'll get to that when we return here in the locker room on The Fan, 680 and 93.7 FM.
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0: back in to the locker room on the fan, 680 and 93.7 FM. Your home for Atlanta Braves baseball. Braves take another series, and now they send Chris Sale out to the mound tonight to finish up the three-game set with the Cubs. Braves get a Mike Yastrzemski double to break open a 1-1 tie in the eighth, and then Mauricio Dubon with a two-run shot. Bang! A 1-1 tie goes to 4-1 in the favor of the Braves, and now the Braves are the first team to 30 wins in baseball. This is the Locker Room on the Fan, 680 and 93.7 FM. Machine Gun Kelly, we were talking about, and he is a guy who has been around for a while. You have some staying power, Brian Finneran, when you are a guy who can have concerts, have people that want to go to the concerts, have a guy that wants to win some tickets.
1: It's a different, I mean, I think you might recognize a couple of his songs and can probably enjoy a few, but it's probably not really in our wheelhouse for the most part.
0: Yeah, listeners are like all kinds of music. That's exactly right.
1: The Braves did pitch a scoreless fourth inning. Did you tell them about that yet?
0: We did not.
1: Yesterday against the Cubbies and win the series, and we'll have a chance to sweep it today. 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
0: Man, trying to prove he's not a loser, James Harden had to pick up the slack last night. Spider Mitchell turns his ankle at the end of the first quarter. Thing looked bad. He was able to survive that comeback. The game goes to overtime, and Donovan Mitchell had 7 points in overtime. The Cavs take a 3-2 series lead with a 117-113 win over the Pistons. But James Harden not shrinking and shying away as he hit some big free throws down the stretch to make sure that he did not have another series on his ledger where he was missing shots or free throws that he normally makes.
2: Yeah, the Lisa Salters interview after that one was pretty funny because I guess Donovan made it a point to tell her you should ask him about the free throws because that's kind of been a thing for him. Like he has missed big ones in the past.
1: James Harden?
2: Yes, and so for him to hit those down the stretch and get him to overtime where then he kind of... We didn't see a lot of him in overtime. Donovan Mitchell certainly took over. And Max Strus was really big for them last night. He was a big part of that win. So,
3: 6 threes last night for Max Strus.
2: Yeah, he played.
3: Former Heat legend.
2: Terrific. Anyway, so they go back, right? They go back to Cleveland now because that was on the road. So to Cleveland now with.
1: Well, they're 6-0 at home so far.
3: Detroit was up 2-0, felt like they were cruising. And now they
2: should have had that game last night probably too.
3: The Knicks are just sitting back. They might be in Cancun hanging out right now waiting for this series.
0: Speaking of the Knicks, Jalen Brunson said he's not a star. So they're having fun with that quote.
2: Oh, really?
0: He doesn't feel like he's a star, and he's just out there to play. He's definitely a star. He is approaching superstar status. If the Knicks come to town, you want to rake the credit card across the machine and get a chance to see him. But he says he's not a star. So that was a part of a conversation. So the Knicks in wait to see if the Cavs will finish
2: because
0: off the Pistons.
2: Because he's a superstar? Like, what was his... No, I'm just kidding. Like, what did he think he was? Just another guy on the floor?
0: Who do you think you are? The way he takes over games, really in the postseason. He's making his bones in the postseason, which definitely puts you in a conversation to be a superstar. And Paul Pierce, who is a Hall of Famer, he was a star and a champion. He's a star podcaster now.
2: Oh, boy.
0: He's sitting on, you know what these things go, Finn and Kelly, they go on these podcasts and then things just go into a different stratosphere. He's on the Truth After Dark podcast, and he's talking about a situation where he knows people. He knows guys who have been dating women, and then the dating comes to an end because the person that was being dated looks a little bit different than they did when they started dating.
4: I dated a girl to where I was just like, and we was dating for a while, too. One day she woke up, and I saw all the makeup off, and it was my first time, and I was like, ugh. I was like... Damn, all this time, I thought you really looked like that. Because you know how y'all can make it look like and make it blend in good. It don't look caked up. Oh, it's a good blend. It look like natural. And one morning, I was like, whoa. Man, it was a lot of like,
1: ugh. In the world.
4: It was like, you betrayed me. That's like lying to somebody, though.
0: Now, Kelly, you don't want to hear a young man, boyfriend, gentleman caller making those sounds, talking about looks.
2: So
1: dated for a while. What do you think? That's all relative for these guys.
0: Right.
2: Guys.
1: Because it could have been four or five dates. And
2: okay.
1: They probably,
2: you think?
1: Yeah.
3: But by then, you should know what's up.
1: Makeup. What's a relationship
2: for me,
1: like?
2: For a while, right. We're looking at like 5 to 6 months is a while. And in 5 to 6 months, if you haven't seen a girl without her makeup, I blame you.
1: Right, you're not spending enough time
2: together. Paul.
0: You throw out a little game for the fellas.
1: Beach,
0: the way
1: pool.
0: To do it is the pool.
3: Right, the gym.
0: See if you can get a lady
2: That's
0: into the pool with the makeup
2: yeah.
0: will not
2: pool,
0: be one of the requirements.
2: Make her sweat, or like go to the gym. Oh. Sorry, yeah, I knew that was, you get my point. In other words, so the makeup is
3: What's
2: not.
3: More bothersome for a guy, the makeup? Fake hair or those stupid eyelashes?
0: See, it's kind of like, you know, each his own.
1: Yeah, it's all encompassing.
0: Yeah. Everybody's entitled to their...
2: Depends on the guy. So, like, I obviously have a lot of guy friends and different ones. I mean, you guys probably, if we took vote here, like, different things bothered. I've had some guys say that the hair extensions are just disgusting, can't handle it. Like, I hate that more than anything.
3: The
2: Others
3: fake
2: are
3: eyelashes
2: like,
3: are the worst.
2: Okay.
3: I almost want to snatch those off people's face. I mean, they look so stupid.
0: I don't hold it that far. If
3: ladies,
0: a woman
3: they
0: is
3: look
0: trying
3: stupid.
0: To enhance her beauty or feel good about herself, I don't hold that against them. For single guys who have preferences, I don't know what that means. If you don't look like yourself and you're like Paul Pierce, it's one thing, you know, at 11 o'clock is another thing at 8 in the morning, then, you know, that could be an issue.
3: Have we ever seen how we look at 6 o'clock in the morning? We don't look so great. Gut hanging over.
1: Oh, my God.
3: That's kind of just because you lost 10 pounds over there.
1: I didn't lose anything.
3: You did because you got a little slim fit t-shirt on this morning. But no, point being, we don't look great in the morning. Boxers might not, or, you know, boxer briefs might have a little bit of a stretch on the elastic, stomach hanging over.
1: It's not about us. It's about
0: Well, Kelly said the reverse Uno card was guys who wore hats. The hat card.
3: What did you call it earlier?
2: Well, hat fishing.
1: It's the first, like, 3 or 4 times you see a guy, he's got a hat on. You start questioning what's going on underneath
2: the
1: hat.
2: Yeah, but the beard was another really, really good thought, because I have seen that. Even at little kids whose dads, like, they don't recognize them to a degree, because all of a sudden, so that's a good one, the beard, too. But you're right. I mean,
3: hat fishing.
2: Most guys don't wear makeup, so.
3: Now, the funny thing is, Drewski actually did a skit on the hats. With guys with like horrible hairlines or receding or whatever. They need to see advanced hair restoration, but that's neither here nor there.
2: And listen, I have nothing, like, don't get me wrong. I think there are bald men who are beautiful, beautiful, handsome, all the things. So that is not my thing. But I know women who that is. For them, like a deal breaker kind of thing, right? And so if a guy wears a hat and all of his, let's say they're on these dating apps or something, or they have glasses on and you're kind of like, okay, I mean, I don't know what you look like.
3: The Drewski skit, he showed up to a club and they wouldn't let him in without the hat. And he just went home because his hair was
2: so jacked up.
0: That's hilarious.
2: Pretty funny. But to NBA, home team, your credit, you should be loving the person inside looks change.
0: When you're younger, look, these superfluous things are what attract you to somebody.
2: So come on, Paul.
0: People are going to change, so you might as well get you a good base. You're not going to be your best or 10 out of 10 every time. Your body's going to change over time, and get somebody who can properly vibe with you. That's Uncle Home Team's recommendation.
3: You say that, but and you're not going to find a mud duck anywhere.
0: Oh, you don't.
3: I'm not talking about Todd McClure.
0: No, okay. I mean, you know, people have preferences, and, you know, you would rather be with somebody who you can find attractive. All right, coming up.
3: Kelly, we don't need anybody hat fishing you.
2: This is not a me thing. I've just heard the term, and it's funny.
3: It is funny. I like that.
0: The first to 30 makes the Braves the best, and they still have more to come. 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
3: 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Right now, Harry Hall and Michael Brennan out on the course. 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
5: Iglesias looking to slam the door in the ninth inning. Pitch on the way to Pete Crow Armstrong. Popped up. Bottle rocket straight up into the infield. Kim is under it. It parachutes down. Braves win. Another series victory for the Braves. They'll have a chance for a sweep tomorrow. First team of the big leagues to 30 wins and a season-high 17 games over 500.
0: This is the sultry sounds of Ben Ingram from the Atlanta Braves Radio Network. You heard it right here. You can tap the 680 Fan app and hear every Braves game. Braves win 4-1. The Chicago Cubs have put together 5 hits, and they put together 3 runs against the Atlanta Braves. They cannot hit Braves pitching, and now they can't survive Braves batting. And you're going to hear in about 10 minutes, Walt Weiss says there's going to be more aggression from the Atlanta Braves coming up in about 10 minutes. It's the Locker Room, the Fan, 680-93.7 FM, home team, John Michaels, Kelly Kroll, and the return of Brian Finneran from California.
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1: Yes.
0: That comes out of his mouth when he reads the questions from this segment, which is now what we do. Would You Rather.
3: 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All right, Road Dogg's been red hot. Home team, we're going to start with you. We've had a chance to talk to a bunch of different coaches. Would you rather play for Alex Golish, or would you rather play for John Sumrall?
0: I liked them both. Golish was a little bit more reserved than I thought he was going to be. I think Sumrall might be a better, you know, fit to kind of get right direct to what you want to do with the offensive mind and the total package that you wanted to coach. So it might be Pat Sumrall right now.
3: Yeah. John Sumrall.
0: John Sumrall, sorry.
3: Pat Sumrall was with John Madden.
0: He's no longer with us
3: anymore. He is not. Finn, would you rather play for Alex Golish, new coach at Auburn, or John Sumrall, the new coach at Florida?
1: Probably John Sumrall. How was Alex Golish, by the way?
3: Very intellectual.
0: Yeah.
3: He did drop a Step Brothers reference.
0: He sounded cerebral.
11: So, I'd say C+.
1: He's from. He was here from Russia?
3: Yeah.
1: He was born in Moscow.
3: Like
1: 10? Yeah.
3: Yeah. Yep.
1: Never really played football?
3: Nope.
1: Yeah, I'll go with Sumrall.
3: Kelly?
2: What are we laughing about? I feel like this is so judgmental coming off just radio interviews. I'd love to see him both in practice settings and so on and so forth. But yeah, Sumrall, he just was a little bit more charismatic and intense in a good way, the kind of thing you sort of expect from, head coach.
3: So from a football perspective, I'd rather play for Alex Golish. He runs a super up-tempo offense. They want to snap the ball like every 15 seconds. They're explosive. They're fun. So yeah, I'd rather play for a guy like that. Plus, I'll never play at Florida. Like, never, ever. All right, B-Fan.
1: Remove yourself from that conversation.
3: I put myself in it because I made the questions. Would you rather, Brian Finneran, have a 16-team playoff or a 24-team
1: playoff? So I really think I'm leaning towards 16. As fun as that would be, was to be the first weekend right after the regular season ends, you'd have like 8 games.
3: Instead of SEC, ACC title games, you'd have college football playoff.
1: Right. Can you not do that with 16? Can you do a couple?
3: You can, but you eliminate an entire round, so you wouldn't have to rush.
1: I gotcha. I just don't. Once you get past 16, we keep doing this. Once you get past 4, once you get past 12, once you get past 16, it just feels like it's watered down. So, but if you got some good teams, like almost every team in the top 25 last year was, except one was had less than three losses or less.
3: Yeah.
1: It was 9-4. That was 25.
3: Iowa was 9-4, and this was after the season was over. So I think they finished 8-4.
1: Anyway,
3: but yeah.
1: I like 16.
3: Kelly?
2: I'm with him. I hate to use the phrase watered down, but the thought of there being automatic bids for these conferences, if that's really how it would play out, I don't know. I don't know that I want the 4th best team in the Big Ten or the 8th best team in the SEC just because it's those conferences. I want to see the best 16 teams in the country based off the things we judge them on each year.
0: We know the answer. Here are the final rankings for the teams after 16 for last year. Arizona 9-3, 17. Michigan, 9-3, 18. Virginia, 10-3. Houston, 9-3. Iowa, 8-4.
3: Your boys.
0: No, we don't need.
3: Why'd you leave Georgia Tech out? They were 9-3.
0: That was done purposefully.
3: I know. And you also left out Tulane, who was 11-2.
0: Well, they were 11-2. And then James Madison, they were ranked 24, but because of, you know, them getting in, they get in. But the point is, you're having teams that didn't have great seasons and missed their opportunities. Georgia Tech did not earn their way into a playoff.
3: Right.
0: And not to pick favorites, but they should be in there when they earn their way. So, no, we don't need more than 16.
3: Yeah, I would go with 16 to expand on what you're saying. Just say the group of five teams still gets in. So Tulane would have been the 16 seed. Your final teams to get in last year would have been Notre Dame at 11, BYU at 12, Texas at 13, Vandy at 14, and Utah at 15. The only one of them that had three losses was Texas. So
2: that's your 16 is what you're saying.
3: Yeah, that would have been the 16.
2: That's fine with me.
3: Tulane would have played Indiana.
2: If you were to expand past 16, who is it? Who are we looking
3: that's
2: at?
3: That's the ones he was just talking about.
0: Iowa.
2: Yeah.
0: Arizona. Okay. Michigan.
2: Yeah, I don't know that teams I need
3: with
2: that.
3: A bunch of teams with three losses. 16 to me is the cutoff with no guaranteed spots. You earn it, you get in.
1: They're going to have guaranteed spots, well, don't you think?
3: Conference champions should get the guaranteed spot.
2: I think so.
3: I don't think the Big Ten should be automatically getting four or the SEC automatically getting five. Get in. Win and get in.
0: You're the czar of college football. Could you add stipulations? Obviously, everything has to be earned.
3: Right.
0: You lose three games, you're out. We're taking only two lost teams.
3: The problem with that is, again, Texas would have been in, so you would have rather put in, oh my goodness, the next
1: Vandy.
3: Best. No, Vandy would have got in anyway in a 16-team scenario.
1: Yes.
3: The next best team that only had two losses or less would have been James Madison. So
0: that's a different level.
3: Yeah, that's the issue that you would run into.
0: Enough.
3: So I don't know that you could do that. All right, Kelly, would you rather trade for Giannis Antetokounmpo or trade into the top four of this year's draft if you're the Hawks? Trade for Giannis, which could mean blow it up, or try to trade to get up into the top four.
2: I was looking at this with Jaylen Brown. Someone threw out what it would take possibly to go get him. And when I looked at all the players they're giving up, and I looked at both sides of this, I don't see either Milwaukee or Boston taking five of our guys and a draft pick and thinking they still won in their trade. I just don't really see it happening. So I guess they go for the draft pick at this point. I don't know how you achieve Giannis. I don't.
0: We got to draft him. Wait. You just can't gut the franchise, get a superstar player, have nothing around him, and you got to draft your superstar.
3: Okay.
0: Or have the superstar want to come here where you don't have to give up big assets. We can't get that.
2: That'd
0: so just give me the draft.
3: Okay.
1: Bucks will be looking for a player, right?
3: Sure.
1: Yeah. A good player.
2: Who is that on our team besides Jaylen Johnson? Okay, if you took him out, is there a single guy, or a crew of guys?
0: No.
2: Kuminga, Dyson Daniels, your first-round pick from next season.
3: So it would be draft picks. Milwaukee's going to want picks.
2: Yeah.
3: So if you give up Jaylen Johnson in 3 or 4 years of first-round picks, I'm doing it to get Giannis. Because guess what? Nikhil Alexander-Walker looks better. Jonathan Kuminga looks better. And Onyeka Okongwu looks better with Giannis.
1: Now you got to pay him.
3: Fine. It's not my
2: But
3: money.
2: You don't think they're going to want JJ and then some? Draft picks? I do.
3: They're going to want picks, but they're not going to get a lot of players. Because Giannis has the leverage. Giannis could just say, I'm out. I don't want to play. Which one do you want to do, Finn?
0: Exactly.
3: Trade up into the top four or try to trade for Giannis?
1: I try to trade up into the top four, I think.
3: Okay.
1: I just think, listen, Giannis is a Hall of Famer.
0: Thank you.
1: You're welcome.
2: It's a great question. I don't know which one's more realistic, I guess. I don't know how realistic it is to go get Giannis. If I thought we could, I
3: I don't know that neither one of them are realistic, but that's why we throw out these crazy scenarios.
20: You don't always win.
3: You can, and that was...
20: So this is your turn, so this is not your turn.
1: That's right.
3: All right, home team, would you rather give up seasoning on food forever? No salt, no pepper, no nothing. Or give up flavored drinks forever, meaning you can only drink water?
0: I gotta eat. No seasoning?
3: No seasoning or no flavored drinks at all, meaning water only.
0: That's the better way to go. I can have my steaks, I can have my brisket, and wash it down with water. There's no way you can walk this earth with unseasoned food. Yeah, give me.
3: I almost said
0: seasoning.
3: Something that was going to get me in trouble. I'm not going to say
4: water.
3: It. Finn,
4: say it.
3: You're going with just water or no seasoning?
1: You can't drink like beer and
3: no
1: vodka.
3: No, it has flavor to it.
1: Man. Yeah, I guess I'll go with the water then. Boy, I'd be in good shape.
2: I'd have a feeling you guys would already tell me that none of my food has seasoning on it.
3: You said it. You
2: put a little pepper on it. No, I just know you're going to look at me.
1: Hard-boiled egg, yeah.
2: So I'll go. I mean, I guess I already live that way, so I'll go that way and keep my drinks.
3: This one's tough because I got to have some seasoning.
0: Yeah.
3: But I also like I like tea. I like sweet tea. I like a Pepsi every now and then.
2: I don't know if I can go without coffee. That sounds awful.
3: I love my Diet Dr. Pepper.
2: Yep, same.
1: How was the overall NBA lottery response? Fox dropped one spot to 8.
2: Not great.
0: They took the fun out of it.
3: Nobody cares.
0: Yeah, top 4 pick. We'd be, you know, all riled up. It took the wind out of the
1: Braden Burries.
3: Yeah. From Arizona.
1: I watched some highlights on him. He's a
3: solid player.
1: Good player.
2: He's really into Would You Rather.
3: Yeah. He's just completely.
1: Well, he's NBA stuff, so I
0: just wanted to check on him.
3: That was two questions ago.
1: Multiple times.
3: We were talking about seasoned food. I guess I'd go water if I'm going to answer. All right, Finn. Would you rather live, speaking of water, live without hot water for the rest of your life or live without a washing machine?
1: That's ridiculous.
2: Well, if you have hot water, you can wash stuff.
1: You can't
2: stuff,
1: even.
2: Right? Come on.
3: You could hand wash stuff.
2: Yeah.
1: I'm not taking a cold shower the rest of my life, so I'll take the hot water.
2: You're not getting clean if it's not your hands. If you wash your hands under cold water, you're not killing bacteria.
1: Me
2: that's
1: and Cal
2: gross.
1: Raleigh will jump in the shower with our clothes on, wash them that way.
2: There you go. I like it.
0: Yeah, I'm not going to be nasty. If somebody need the hot water, man, I can find a way to Febreze or, you know, do something to the clothes, but I am not going to be nasty.
3: People used to wash clothes.
2: Just keep buying new clothes.
3: Yeah. People used to wash clothes without a washing machine. All right, final question, Kelly.
2: Okay.
3: Now, this one just for you. Would you rather live in a house filled with mannequins dressed as clowns or in a house filled with porcelain dolls?
2: Neither.
3: That's not.
2: Creepy.
3: You have to pick one or the other. Mannequins dressed as clowns or a house filled with porcelain dolls.
2: If miniature porcelain dolls with tiny, tiny little things, not mannequins are life-sized. Your life-sized clowns all over my house?
3: Yeah.
2: No, thank you.
3: Or those creepy porcelain dolls that are in. You sound like Paul Pierce now.
2: Yeah, no thank you.
0: It's okay to be eccentric, in my opinion. You can't be a weirdo. You have mannequins dressed as clowns. What are we doing here? Now people think there's something going on when you're not home. Silhouettes in the window. No. Give me the porcelain dolls.
1: Yeah, we'll take the dolls. This is insane.
3: The clowns, you're like John Wayne Gacy all of a sudden.
1: When we lived in
3: Would you rather.
1: Pennsylvania, my junior year, maybe my senior year, we lived off campus in a little apartment complex, and the guy next door was living with his mom, kind of taking care of her in the apartment complex, and he would walk out to his job like on the weekends or if he had a birthday party on Friday in his clown outfit.
3: Oh, no.
1: So my son Connor would see him every once in a while walk up from his apartment to his car, get in the car and go drive to his little birthday party he's going to do. So he started having this imaginary friend that was a clown. He used to talk about it all the time. It was funny as hell.
3: The movie.
2: So it didn't scare him.
1: No,
2: it was like
1: I did not. I don't think
2: friend.
1: So.
3: The movie is a phobia. Made me hate clowns a lot. And what did John Wayne Gacy, who got that was the serial killer that was dressing as a clown? He dressed as a clown. It was like trapping kids, and then he had him buried him in like his walls and basement and everything. He's a bad person.
0: Chlorophobia,
1: like
0: the fear of clowns. I think Nick Cellini doesn't like clowns. I don't know if he has a fear, but I think
2: that's right.
0: He's got an issue with clowns. Some people do. So yeah, that's over the top. And that is, would you rather? Would the Cubs rather play this game or get out of Atlanta and not come back? Braves are running the series right now, and now Chris Sale goes out tonight for a 7:15 first pitch. Ford leadoff show tonight at 6 o'clock as the Braves go for the sweep of the Cubs, who cannot hit the ball. They have managed 3 runs. They are 1-for-10 with runners in scoring position and have just 1 extra base hit. The Alex Bregman solo shot is the only extra base hit they have this series as the Braves take another game last night, 4-1. They're still not at 100% with Ronald Acuña Jr. still not healthy, and now Sean Murphy going to be on the IL for a little bit longer with a broken finger. And Walt Weiss, who was in studio with Cellini and Domino yesterday, says that aggressive baseball will continue for everybody in front of the Atlanta Braves.
11: You look, the theme of my message on day one was how aggressive we were going to be in our mentality. And like you said, not reckless, D, but you can't play this game careful. You will get chewed up and spit out. And that's human nature, right? When you start to struggle, you get careful. You don't want to make a mistake. We're going to go the other way. We're going to be even more aggressive in our mindset. And that was the message. We're going to go after starters. You know, I'm not going to construct a lineup for bullpen matches. You know, I want to lead by the sixth inning, and then we'll get the matchups we want in the bullpen because we got a lead, and they can't throw their leverage guys. So it's all about getting after a starter, getting an early lead, and getting into the bullpen at the lower level.
0: That's our manager. I like the way this man is talking. I like his attitude and how it plays out on the field. Last night's a 1-1 game, a double to the outfield. We get one run in. Ha-Sung Kim was sent. Probably shouldn't have been, but it was an aggressive call, and you made the Cubs make a play. It was a good throw from Pete Crow Armstrong. It was a good relay from Dansby, and they got. So what? I think we can live with aggressive baseball on the base paths and aggressive pitching, and it's a good way to have a style of play, which is why I made it crazy and made you pull your hair out when you're getting guys picked off on first base, taking chances from you to be aggressive away.
1: Yeah, that's got to stop. Man, it shouldn't even be a thing. It should not be picked off as many. We have to be the most picked off team in all of baseball. Am I wrong? Or are we just too close to it?
2: So, I would imagine 10 is up there,
1: right
2: at the top.
1: So just
2: May 14th.
1: Straight clean up that, but everything else
4: is
1: so much fun. All right, the whole thing sending Kim yesterday was nuts too. But
3: I don't mind that one because you're trying to extend it to a two-run.
1: But if it's obvious he's not going to score,
2: why send it? It's a perfect relay.
3: Yeah.
2: Exactly.
3: Yeah, I mean, it could be a bad throw.
2: And I don't know.
1: So you're just assuming,
2: the percentages of how often that would happen perfectly. Right. So maybe you're wagering against 50% of the time or 60% of the time.
21: And Dansby threw an absolute laser home.
0: Rocket. I have no problem. Send him, he's out. That cost us the inning. If they had ended the inning, you got Rysel Iglesias to deal with in the ninth. That's the way I felt about it. Here is Walt Weiss yesterday with Chiellini and Domino in studio talking about, it's the end of the road. He's sick of it. He's tired of it. And changes will happen regarding the pickoffs the Braves have been suffering at first base.
11: Well, look, I think it's a new approach to base stealing, to base running. And, it's at the point in the season where, you know, we got to clean it up. You know, we got to make some adjustments there. There's been too many pickoffs. They haven't cost us any games, but still, you start getting into pennant races and October, it will cost you a game. But we'll have it cleaned up by then.
0: So we're going to address it right now while we're still in May, and it's not costing us games. We're 17 games over 500. We're first to 30. You don't want this stuff showing up in the postseason.
3: I meant to ask him yesterday. Domino was talking to him, so I didn't have a chance, how he felt about shock collars over at first base. Mm-hmm. Just when you get to first base, you take off your shin guards and your elbow pads, and we put a shock collar on you.
2: I can tell you how that would have went down. There would have been
3: he might have tackled me.
2: No, there would have been like a fake laugh. Like he would have tried to present as though,
3: that's,
2: I get
3: you
2: it, you're being funny,
3: morning.
2: But deep down he would have been like, I don't know about this guy.
3: Well, there's a lot of people don't know about me, but that's neither here nor there. But no, they got to do something because today it doesn't cost you. But it did cost you a game. In the one series you lost, it potentially cost you a game against the Mariners. Oh. Remember, Jorge Mateo gets paid. It's a 2-1 game. You got a man on first and one out. He gets picked off. Very next batter comes up with a base hit. So it could have been first and third with one out, down 2-1 with a chance to tie it or take the lead. So it did, in essence, cost you the only series that you've lost this year.
0: All right, coming up, if this man says he doesn't like this guy, we may have the most hated man in college football. We'll get to that when we return here in the locker room on the Fan 680.
3: There's no hat fishing going on over here. What you see is what you get.
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1: 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Braves just keep on winning. They win last night 4-1 over the Cubs. Took a slew of people out of the bullpen, but Robert Suarez gets the win in relief. 7:15 tonight, going to be your first pitch. Ford leadoff show coming up at 6 o'clock as Chris Sale will get the ball as they look for the sweep. PGA Championship leaderboard update brought to you by Georgia's own credit union right now. Stefan Jaeger with a two-shot lead. Finn, he's 4 under par already. And tonight at 8 o'clock, you'll have the NFL schedule release. Were you home? Are those Braves? The Fan 680-93.7 FM.

0: Baseball, Braves and Cubs wrap up their three-game set tonight. The Red Sox come in. Well, the Red Sox have paper bags over their heads, as Kelly Kroll told us earlier in the show. They removed Red Sox fans from their own building because they were showing up behind home plate with paper bags over their heads.
1: Didn't want them right behind home plate.
0: Ain't coming in with the bags on, as far as I'm concerned, the truest part. But
2: I just hope they don't come
1: in.
2: They
1: probably won't kick them out here. No. Yeah, you're right.
2: Just don't show up. They're annoying people.
0: So we'll have Chris Sale on the mound tonight to see if the Braves can complete this week.
2: Celtics, come on. Bruins, Patriots, yeah, they're all together. Lump of
0: Philly.
3: Uh-oh.
0: The Philly fans are the ones for me. I just don't get it. They're acting like they're 17-time, you know, champions and with the 76ers, and they just think they're better than everybody. Mm-hmm. They talk poorly. They swear. They shoot people a bird fin. They're drunk all the time. And again, that's just the women. So you got to find a way to have a fan base that is representative of a good fan base. And this guy is a good representative. Archie Manning, the grandfather of Arch Manning, you know, if you have a problem with him, he has been a guy who has been around and been a public figure now for more than 5 decades. Tim Brando laid into Lane Kiffin, and it kind of piggybacked off of something that Archie Manning did, as Tim Brando has had enough of Lane Kiffin after he went to Vanity Fair. He had an interview. He put out that it was difficult to recruit because of the ties to the Confederacy and how that stopped black athletes and their families from wanting to go and helping Ole Miss be all they can be. Then he went back, Lane Kiffin, and tried to clean it up a little bit. And then he apologized. And Tim Brando, he kind of plucked him the wrong way.
4: You know, Lane, the lesson I think that we need to maybe teach him yet again is that just because the decimal point on your check is where it is, it doesn't give you license to be this stupid. That's what that was. Stupid, arrogant, condescending in everything you never want to see in a leader of men. And I've defended Lane many, many times. I have. Archie Manning is a dear friend of mine. I've never heard Archie speak ill of anyone in athletics other than Lane Kiffin. And I guess there's a reason for it.
0: My goodness. My thing is, he gave one example, Lane Kiffin. If you thought it was a problem when you were there, then you should have used a platform to say, hey, this has happened, but this is not who we are, and we want to move forward. You don't just do it after you leave when there are no sports reporters talking to Vanity Fair and then not having follow-up for people to have you properly vetted on your conversation. So
5: this guy, screw him.
0: Kind of a chicken bleep way to do it. And Archie Manning has been on the record as, you remember Cameo when that kind of came out, that service where you could pay somebody, a celebrity, to do happy birthday. And
2: you got a Kelly Cameo.
0: It's usually positive, right?
1: People,
0: you probably should get on it, fan.
1: People would love for it. You can put your,
0: take care of your golf
1: price
0: greens.
1: Tag as whatever it is that would be whatever useful, like meaningful to you.
3: Some of the YouTube people are going to start using you, Kelly.
2: The YTBs.
0: Yeah.
1: That works. I try to set it at a low enough that, because I enjoy doing it. I like connecting to people through that app. If you know you're going to make somebody. Yeah, I don't get that. Just so you know, the app takes quite a bit.
3: Damn, $30?
0: Finn should do it. You two should do it. And then Finn get his greens fees covered when he goes out there.
1: It's been fun. I told you my favorite one was a guy who reached out and asked me to do something creative to set up his fantasy football draft.
0: Nice.
1: And I had a lot of fun.
0: But it's usually fun and it's usually positive. Does this mean that Lane Kiffin is the most hated man in college football when all around, generally known as Mr. Nice Guy, Archie Manning takes to Cameo and says this?

0: As you know, the Rebels had a great year. I think we're going to do great in the playoffs without our narcissist jerk coach. I sure hope so. Hotty toddy.
1: Wow. Race.
2: Narcissist. End quote. Jerk.
3: Now, obviously, coach. He's not happy that he just up and left for LSU with still season left, but there had right. to be something else in there.
0: Hotty toddy.
3: The course of his tenure as head coach. Where I don't know if he gave him a stiff arm at some point or ignored his phone calls for some reason.
4: God. I thought it had something to do with Archie's recruitment.
3: That could have been a part of it too. Yeah. But.
0: Narcissist jerk
3: Dang.
0: Coach.
1: Oh, that's very cut and dry to me, Kelly.
4: Yeah.
1: So,
0: hotty toddy.
4: He did not mince words.
3: Toddy.
1: Now it looks like
3: words.
1: Lane Kiffin is going to be public enemy number one. LSU, they're all for it. They don't care. They love
4: yeah,
1: when...
4: Yeah, the AD loves it.
1: Yeah, they are the bad guys. Mm-hmm. So they're not going to have any problem with it. The question is, what version will we get? Will we get a team as a two-loss team? He's winning games. He wins the SEC title game. He's highly seeded going into the college football playoff. Or does Lane Kiffin have an offseason year one and the booing and everybody who doesn't like his comments or his style, they get a chance to laugh at him year one in the SEC. So he's definitely going to be one of the narratives.
2: He's 100% going to be. That's the most hated program in the country this year.
4: Yep. That's unfortunate for the players.
2: It is.
4: Because it's of their head coach, I mean, is just strongly disliked now across. I mean,
2: there is a chance, and I don't think it's going to happen. There's a chance they start 1-3.
5: That's fake news.
2: So they open against Clemson. That's going to be the game that College Game Day's at. And Clemson obviously has a lot of questions, but they should win. That
1: might be a win.
2: They should win that one, but maybe they don't. You never know. Then they play Louisiana Tech. They're going to win that. Then their following two games are at Ole Miss and home against Texas A&M, who went 11-1.
1: Maybe 2-2.
2: Could be. Later in the year, they have a stretch of Auburn, Alabama, Texas, Tennessee.
1: Now, what happens if he beats Ole Miss and they're 3-0? Oh, he survives Vanity Fair. He survives the booing, and he's 3-0 after leaving Ole Miss and taking over the reins at LSU. Now, say goodnight to the bad guy is going to be wearing that hat proudly.
2: And first of all, two of his first three games are probably going to have College Game Day. They've already announced LSU Clemson will be the opening. Week three, they have to go to Ole Miss, don't they? I mean, you have to go there for LSU and Ole Miss.
4: Oh, yeah.
2: So he's going to he's getting exactly what he wants, and that's free advertising for his program.
1: We have now found a way to use the media. We just heard Archie Manning on Cameo. If you want to procure the services of Kelly Kroll, we also have some sound from that.
6: Hey, Big League 2, Kelly Kroll here, and let me start out by saying thank you so much for thinking of me as you get ready for your fantasy draft. These are my Big absolute favorite Cameo requests anytime I get to be part of the fantasy draft, the order, the league, everything. So, again, I really appreciate y'all thinking of me, and my understanding is I gotta give a big-time shout-out to Austin, last year's champ, the fantasy goat.
3: Austin.
6: And Austin, your tall task now is to repeat. It's time to go back to back, but we'll see if anybody else has something to say about that. And to try and make your draft order fair, here's what I've done. Okay, I put all your names here on a sheet of paper. I'm going to cut these up. I'm going to place them in our trusty Braves helmet. I will draw them out one by
3: how
6: one.
3: Yeah,
6: and
3: I get it. We got it.
6: Hopefully, your draft order, if that's how you like it.
4: So that's what we did. Nice. It was fun. And there's a video to go with it. And they ask you what they kind of want you to say and stuff. So
1: I'm going
4: to
1: insert myself into this. Were you smiling on that video?
4: Yes.
1: I tell young athletes, high school folks, and anybody endeavoring into the media, if you smile while you're doing an interview, it sounds like you're smiling.
4: Yeah, I was. You guys know me. I'm a pretty bubbly person.
1: So maybe we need to get you to do one for Lane Kiffin. Maybe we get some LSU fans to call in and defend Lane Kiffin, and get some Ole Miss fans to call in to have you do one against Lane Kiffin.
2: Now I've fallen down the rabbit hole of Cameo.
4: Mm-hmm.
2: Just like different people that can do this.
4: And it's, how much they charge.
2: Yeah, Christina Milian, who I'd love to have a video from, $149. I don't like her that much.
4: That's actually not that much in comparison to what, I mean... Keep looking.
2: I don't want
4: to. There are like A-listers who ask for like $5,000 and people pay it.
2: Are people paying that?
4: Or why? They have to make it worth it for their time.
2: Right.
4: It takes 30 seconds to a minute to do these things.
2: Can I ask, how many of these have you done? Quite a few?
4: Yeah. And this is actually this is how I
2: You're
4: give back.
2: You're kind of a big deal.
4: Everything I make, I probably made, I don't know, about $3,000, $4,000, yeah. and I give it all to charity.
2: Okay, good for you.
4: That's what I do with it. That's kind of my...
1: Ice-T is charging $385.
2: Okay, I'd rather get a video from Christina Milian. Okay. To be honest with you.
1: I'm going to call Kelly for my cameo.
2: I went to Liv Morgan.
4: You know what? I'll give you a discount, home team.
2: I went to Liv Morgan.
1: We'll do the full ride.
2: Liv Morgan has a... she has a waiting list to be able to get something from
1: her. I bet she does.
2: Kelly, if you want, we can get you somebody. Who was your favorite Love Island character?
4: I don't watch it.
2: Oh, okay.
4: I don't.
2: So say we get you, what's this guy's name? Kyle Lambert.
4: Oh. Ugh. Oh my gosh, Matt Lear.
7: Be nice, Kelly. He's a good looking guy.
2: Yes, I looked for Hoda. She's not on there. She was everybody's favorite Love Island.
1: Kevin O'Leary charges $1,500. Snoop Dogg charges $5,000.
4: There you go.
1: So he looks like the high
4: Snoop's
1: number.
4: He's making it worth
2: he's
4: his time.
2: Pay, I mean, he's going to pay for his weed. So, I mean, let's be real.
8: So Dan Landing is on here for $150. That's pretty reasonable.
4: What if Kirby got together and do that?
8: What if Kirby got on this and all the money Georgia fans paid went to NIL?
4: That would be
3: he's not wasting
4: super
3: his time.
4: No. It takes 30 seconds. He could be walking out of practice and doing it on his phone.
7: Yeah, but he'd get a billion requests.
1: I'm a road dog. What do you have to do in these?
3: Never happening.
1: Wild West
8: that
1: times.
8: Money.
1: Yeah, Wild West times
4: if
1: of the NIL.
4: $1,000.
8: We were eighth
4: that
8: on that
4: people.
8: List. We got to work our way up that list.
1: That's road dog.
4: If he,
9: why is
4: if
9: this the conversation?
4: If he set his cameo at $1,000, I don't think that many people would do it, but... For as many that did.
2: Oh, there's going to be some Georgia fans.
4: Road Dogg's fans.
2: I got me a message from Kirby Smart.
1: Kirby can get $250.
4: 10 people, there's $10,000.
1: I'm with Road Dogg on this one. We might have to bring this up to
4: it's interesting thought.
1: To Kirby's attention.
4: I like it.
1: He might
4: Road
1: not
4: Dogg.
1: Be aware of this, Finn.
10: I'm really excited.
4: I bet, Kirby.
2: If you want to help Brett Favre build a volleyball gym, $300 on Cameo for him. Mm-hmm. Nature Boy is $500 now for Ric Flair.
1: Woo.
2: Frank the Tank is only $69 if you want to do that. Good number, Frank. This is it. Now I'm fascinated with this.
4: Mm-hmm.
2: Damn you, Kelly.
1: Should I do one that's a little bit morbid? I mean, you know, Nate's been around for a while. Should I get one while he can still do it? You get where I'm going, Finn?
3: Yeah, I hear you. Yeah. Something you can have forever because
4: nice.
3: He can be around much
4: that's
3: longer.
2: We could get John Gruden to do one for the show. $249. Just make him say Spider 2 Y Banana like 10 times.
3: Let's get Tulini to mimic it. 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
3: 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Heat's going to get up to 90 degrees early next week. 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
2: 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Mauricio Dubon with a two-run home run that broke it open in the eighth. 7:15 tonight, they look for the sweep. Chris Sale going to get the ball. Barrett and Chris with the Ford leadoff show coming up at 6 o'clock. Cavs up 3-2. They come back and beat the Pistons in overtime, 117-113. Also, your PGA Championship update brought to you by Georgia's own credit union. 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We're your home of the Atlanta Braves.

0: Fan, 680 and 93.7 FM, your home for Atlanta Braves baseball. Haven't been this year. Tonight's a good night to go. Braves and Cubs. Braves going for the sweep. Chris Sale on the mound looking for win number 7 already. Braves win last night 4-1. Walt Weiss was in studio with Cellini and Domino yesterday. Another reason for you to take us to work with you if you tap the 680 The Fan app or you join in via the fine fans via the 680 The Fan YouTube channel. You can see all of the interviews that are audio and video. The folks that come in studio, you can look at those on the 680 The Fan YouTube channel as well.
1: Today is National Apple Pie Day, I believe. It was on one of those national days. But I have, and this is not saying apple pie is overrated, because I think apple pie is fantastic. But what is an overrated dessert? What's an overrated dessert? I saw too many people put cheesecake, which I'm not a fan of.
2: I'm a big fan of cheesecake.
1: No, I'm saying I'm not a fan of them calling it overrated. Oh, cheesecake is one of the great delicacies on earth.
0: Is it too bougie to throw in tiramisu? Because it's not bad, but it is a little bit over. You need some ice cream, you need some cake, you need some pie.
3: Somebody said cobbler, and they're out of their minds.
0: That's blasphemous.
1: I'm not a big fan of cobbler.
0: Well, you're out of your mind. That's why you can't have food conversations.
1: It's a little moist, it needs to be crispier.
0: Dude, cobbler and ice cream, you can't lose.
2: That's right.
1: You can skip the cobbler and just give me
0: peach cobbler, blueberry cobbler. You can't lose.
4: Tiramisu was on here by somebody. I'm kind of, this could be a super unpopular opinion, and I'm so sorry if it is, guys, but pumpkin pie.
1: I'm with them. That's so overrated.
4: It's kind of once a year, and maybe it's just kind of bland.
1: If it's a food you will only eat once a year, it's not good.
2: Pumpkin pie is not the answer.
4: So maybe that's
2: overrated. No. I mean, it belongs on this list.
1: Yeah.
0: Okay. It needs
2: it's not
0: to
2: my
0: be
2: favorite.
0: Oh, you say it is overrated.
2: Is it even rated is my question.
0: Oh, gotcha.
1: Well, for Thanksgiving, I won't even have pumpkin pie at home for Thanksgiving.
2: Wow.
4: So then it's overrated.
1: Sweet potato pie,
0: pecan pie. I was about to say, is pumpkin pie a cultural dish? Because usually what I've seen from my experience when I'm dining, it's usually the sweet potato pie.
1: Yeah. Right.
0: When I've gone to,
1: it goes back to seasoning.
0: Friends of the family.
2: Caucasians?
0: That's when I get the pumpkin pie.
2: The whipped cream?
1: Yeah.
2: I guess ice cream goes with everything, but
0: yeah, there you go.
2: What else? You know what? The more I thought about it, the other one on there where they burn the top of it and then it.
4: Creme brulee.
2: Creme brulee.
4: You don't like creme brulee?
2: I do like creme brulee.
4: If it's good and done right, I really do like.
2: But there are some that are very average. I think.
4: I would agree with that.
1: I think key lime pie is overrated.
2: I would agree with you there.
1: So we agree on food takes.
2: One food take.
1: Two, because you
0: key lime pie is a win, a good one. The problem is sometimes
1: there is a good one.
4: Mm-hmm. Pineapple upside down cake is one of my absolute favorites. So is that a no-no for you guys? Overrated?
0: It sounds a little extra. I don't have that as a go-to.
1: My mom used to make that. I'm not a huge fan of pineapples anyway. Shocking. I don't like fruit. That was a waste.
4: Okay.
1: It was a waste of calories.
0: Sure. It looks like some of the leaks are coming out. Falcon Wire putting out 4 games. We knew one yesterday, the international game, where the Falcons will take on the Cincinnati Bengals November 4th. That will be a 9:30 kick. Now, with the NFL schedule being released later tonight, the Falcons wire has put out 3 more games. It looks like week 1, the Falcons will be on the road against the Pittsburgh Steelers. Will that be Aaron Rodgers or no Aaron Rodgers? Will that be Michael Penix Jr. or will that be Tua? So there's a conversation for week 1.
1: All I know is that is TJ Watt and a defense that beat the hell out of us 2 years ago in the opener.
0: Week 8 has been released and the Falcons will be on the road to take on the Tampa Bay Buccaneers.
1: Okay. And our old offensive coordinator, Zach Robinson. Pistols for everybody.
0: We got week 9 with the Bengals in Madrid. And then week 15, the Commanders. So some road games showing up. You got Pittsburgh week 1 on the road. Week 8 on the road at Tampa. Week 9, you're in Madrid with the Bengals. And week 15, our old coach who got us to a Super Bowl, Dan.
5: Why are these things sporadically leaking out? There's no rhyme nor reason to why these games are leaking out the way they are.
0: Just wait until tonight.
5: Only certain Falcons games are leaking out?
2: I think the Steelers Nation or whatever it was found out that they're opening against the Falcons. So they post that and then you realize, all right, you're going to Pittsburgh.
1: Yeah, but why week 15?
2: Cincinnati's already out.
5: It's just strange.
2: Yeah, I know. Somebody found out when the Commanders are hosting whatever in week 15. I don't have a good answer for you. I really don't.
0: The voice you heard was
5: sorry to me to yell.
2: Yes,
0: Cellini.
2: Take it easy.
0: He's ready to take the keys to the bus. Before we get to him, a man wants you to take the keys to your vehicle, drive to Athens, and not for football, for another big event as we get to our Bulldog Beat.
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0: Boy, the programs at Georgia, they are having a fantastic run of it. Track and field, the baseball team wins the SEC. You have the basketball team go back-to-back in the NCAA tournament, although you didn't want it to end the way it did. Football, once again, SEC champions and in the college football playoff. And now Kirby Smart is asking for Dog Nation to step up to come to Athens to do this.
8: All right, dog fans, I'm coming to you here with a little request. Passion and energy all mixed together. All right, our tennis programs are hosting NCAA championships this weekend here in Athens. Our women's team will be taking on NC State. The first time they hit the court is this Friday versus NC State at 4 p.m. I repeat, this Friday at 4 p.m., our women are going to take over Athens, Georgia, and take over that stadium, and you will love to see the energy and enthusiasm in that stadium when we take NC State on. Come watch the Dogs play this weekend. Thanks. Go Dogs.
2: Yeah. Go Dogs.
0: Drake
2: Fire,
0: Bernstein.
2: Passion,
0: go,
2: energy.
4: Kirby.
0: Lady
4: Love
0: Dogs
4: it.
0: On the tennis court. That's a really good facility. We were commenting when we broadcasted from Beautiful. The Butch Beer Athletic Facility how, man, that I've never seen a college tennis match or situation. But if you did, we were commenting on how, man, that looks like it's a pretty good venue.
4: There's a lot in the SEC that are. Unfortunately for Arkansas, who just got to watch both of their programs be done away with, they have one of the best imaginable. And I don't know who's going to use it now, but up in Athens, it'll be great. That'll be, if you are a tennis fan listening right now, find your way to Athens on Friday or Saturday for these girls. They're really good.
0: We just heard the voice of Nick Cellini. He'll be joined by all-around diehard Falcon fan, Steve West. Always good to see Westy in the building. Love to get your opinion on the schedule release. The only thing I'm taking out of whatever comes out of tonight is how it lays out for the mindset that I have. Are we going to have Tua in for a while to back up? Does he get the full Monty to start until he doesn't win? If Michael Penix Jr. is not going to be starting, or is he just a placeholder? And if he doesn't do well, how does the schedule fit in if Michael Penix Jr. will be taking the field early in the season?
9: Yeah, and the rumor I'm hearing right now, and I'm sure y'all have seen this, is in Atlanta at Pittsburgh, week one opener at Acrisure Stadium. And Finn, you'll remember this, 2010, week one, the Falcons go to Pittsburgh, then it was Heinz Field, the game goes to overtime, Pittsburgh comes out on top 15-9, the Falcons then go on a four-game winning streak, they win 12 out of the next 13, 13 out of the next 15, 13-3, number one seed in the NFC, and I think we forget about how great that team was. I think that team might have been every bit as good as a team that went to the Super Bowl 6 years later, but because of what happened in that divisional round game against Aaron Rodgers and Green Bay, it just kind of gets swept under the rug. But that was a really good team.
2: Yeah, I think a lot of people forget that we had the number one seed that year, and Michael Turner was going off, offensive line was together, Matt Ryan was in his third year, kind of really putting it all together, and had learned from a previous couple years going to the postseason, so... That's fascinating. You rattle that stuff off. I didn't remember half of it.
5: That's why he's Steve West.
2: That's right.
9: That was
2: this
9: the
2: is
9: one
2: what
9: year.
2: He does.
9: That was the one year that Sam Baker played all 16 games. By the way, not a coincidence.
2: Look at you. Look at you.
1: Didn't he also have short arms?
5: That's what they said about him.
1: That was a knock on Sam Baker with short arms.
5: I think the bigger knock was he didn't love playing football.
1: Well, there's that.
5: I think that was the bigger knock.
2: You know, he was
5: good man. I mean, I got along with him. He just didn't love playing football.
2: He did go to high school. He was out there by me in Southern California. But I think he was like humongous in high school.
0: Have
2: to the point where he had to go to college.
0: His dad is
1: his father?
2: At USC. Yes, I'm familiar with the whole family.
5: Let the man speak, please.
2: And when he got to USC, or even before then, he had to shed some pounds. He was so big. In order to move like he needed to.
5: Well, you know what happens then when you're that big, your arms look even shorter.
2: Exactly. It's not a good thing.
5: Like a T-Rex.
1: They didn't have gator arms. Tustin High School. Tustin, California, Finn. For Sam Baker.
2: Yeah, Tustin. Mm-hmm. It's just right around the corner from where I grew up.
9: His father, David, now has a job with the Pro Football Hall of Fame in Canton. Obviously, he was a commissioner of the Arena League. And at one time, he was the owner of the Anaheim Piranhas Arena League team.
5: I told you, there's nothing he doesn't know.
9: The league was, like, directionless. And so the other owners came to David Baker and said, hey, you've got a law degree. You got this business background. Why don't you be the commissioner? And that's how Sam Baker's father became the commissioner of the league.
5: Still the guy that knocks on the door when someone's in the Hall of Fame.
1: The greatest videos ever.
2: I believe so. Yeah. I was on a plane when we had the AirTran deal. He was flying AirTran out to back out to California where he's from. And he tried to convince me I should get into politics at some point. And I was like, oh, really?
10: On the hall.
5: How did something like that happen?
2: We were just chatting. We had a whole long flight, and we were chatting. And
11: down the hall.
5: That's very interesting. You know, I'm looking at you, and I see Congressman Finneran in your future.
9: Do you think you would get Magic's endorsement or Jeannie Buss's endorsement?
2: Good question.
0: I don't know. He was a Celtic fan growing up.
1: Yeah.
2: That's right.
0: Maybe a problem.
9: Maybe neither.
2: That's exactly right.
0: You guys had a chance to get Walt Weiss's studio. Great listen for both. Those that missed it, make sure you tap the 680 The Fan app or...
1: Did it go viral is the question.
0: Channel.
5: Yeah, I don't know. All I know is this is a very rootable team. This is a solid team top to bottom. And if you can't root for this team, then that's a you problem.
0: And they're having fun. You hear Mauricio Dubon after the game last night. You hear Dom Smith when they are called and the manager gives them an opportunity. They are looking to not let him down, not let their teammates down, and just relishing the opportunities given to them.
5: That's what he said after the game. There's no egos on this team.
4: I told this the guys earlier, but I know you'll appreciate it. Like a couple of the insiders who are around all the time that take care of these guys, right? Not actual players, but their favorite team to ever be around thus far, including 21, just because of the chemistry that you're talking about.
5: And it's great when you're, you know, 17 games above 500.
4: It's a lot easier winning.
5: Right. All of that being said, you know, I'm not surprised to hear that at all, Kelly.
2: Well, you should not show up late for. That'd be tomorrow's slice of life.
1: Write that down because I will not remember.
2: You should not show up late for.
0: I like it.
2: Garrick Higgo's PGA Championship already off to a rough start.
4: Oh, no. He showed up late.
2: His tee time was 7:18, and he was like a minute late. He wasn't in the proper area. Got slapped with a two-shot penalty before the round even started.
1: How in the hell are you late for a golf?
0: Where's his caddy?
2: It's a jackass. His caddy was on where he was supposed to be. This guy was hitting a couple extra putts on the putting green.
0: Oh, my God.
2: And didn't realize he violated Rule 5.38.
0: Got to do that 5.38.
1: So he didn't even sleep. He didn't oversleep. Nope. He's just over there putting.
4: He's just in the wrong
1: spot. These putts in.
5: Makes it even worse.
4: It does.
2: God-awful.
1: They should have just kicked him out. A tournament.
2: So he
4: show up late for a flight. Like, that's probably going to end badly. Right?
2: There you go. Anyway.
1: Nice. So coming up next, we'll be late getting back on a cruise ship because they will leave you in an hour.
5: Oh, yeah. They don't wait.
1: No. Yeah. You deserve to be left.
4: That's
1: they told you.
5: Yeah, who are
1: they
5: you?
1: They tell you the fail-safe line. They tell you to be back an hour before, and then you see the pictures of people running on the dock. Hey, wait. Those videos are hilarious.
5: There's a lot of main character syndrome going on in this world today.
1: There is.
0: You get Cellini and Domino. Chris Domino out. Steve West will be in with Nick Cellini. We'll see you tomorrow. Want to say thanks to Matt Lear. Want to say thanks to a road dog, Adam Gillespie. Welcome back, Brian Finneran. We'll see you tomorrow. And a good run for Kelly Kroll. She was working her hind parts off this week.
4: It's a great week, guys.
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1: 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The Ford leadoff show going to come your way at 6. I believe Buck Ballew is in for Chris Domino, along with Barrett Salee. 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Don't forget about the Fan's YouTube channel where you can catch up and watch us live here in studio. And if you're watching live in studio, you will see Steve West, Westy as we call him, is in for Chris Domino today. Chris will be back tomorrow. You can also participate via the X platform, and that is brought to you by Harris Cherokee Casino and Resort. What is your favorite comeback story is the X platform question of the day. Westy, thank you for coming in. And does anything come to mind when you talk about your favorite comeback story? Because I asked the question based on what the Braves thus far have done this year, coming back from last season's ultimate disaster, realizing it's early, but still to have 30 wins. They had 30 wins at this point a month later. Then they have 30 wins now after that victory last night, 4-1 over the Cubs.
2: Well, this may lead to some discussion later, but I would say right now my favorite comeback story is that of Mike Trout, right? I mean, all the way back from everything that he's been through, he had a 5-homer series at Yankee Stadium earlier in the year, and now he's back. And he's the topic of trade talk all around Major League Baseball. And I saw you and Chris talking about this the other day. I saw Chuck and Chernoff talking about this as well. Don't have to get into it right now, but Mike Trout is my comeback story right
1: now. Mike Trout has 11 home runs. He's only hitting .248, 33 runs, 23 RBIs, 5 stolen bases. And Domino says, why not roll the dice? And we had over 500,000 hits on that clip that has been played on Instagram and the Fan's YouTube channel and Facebook. And it's pretty much right down the middle. There's a lot of people saying go for it. There's a lot of people saying we're fine as we are right now. My thinking is this. If you trade for Mike Trout and you pay some of the salary, but you have the Angels pay some of the salary, how much are you really giving up? If you take on more of the salary than what maybe you're out of the gate willing to do, you don't have to give up as much to get a guy like Mike Trout. It's just going to cost you money. And also don't forget, you have $18 million or so hanging in the balance, as in your savings account based on Jurickson Profar being done. So again, just playing devil's advocate, that's all.
2: So you'd have to find $4 million, because what I'm understanding is Trout makes $37 million, you get the Angels to eat $15 million, and then you pay Trout $22
1: million. That seems about right.
2: We can find $4 million laying around a couch under the cushions here, right?
1: And I think you give them, one of those minor league arms, not a top-notch arm. You give them one of the arms and maybe another player you throw in there, and Mike Trout is here. But as of right now, I understand people saying, as of right now, especially based on what we saw last night, as of right now, Mauricio Dubon, stay where you are. Now, when you talk about big moments and you talk about a guy that's not afraid of the big moment, Westy, that guy's Mauricio Dubon.
2: There's no doubt about it. But getting back to Trout and what you were saying earlier, okay? And I have been consistent in this, in that, on the Michael Penix situation. He's rehabbing hard. I'm pulling for him to come all the way back. I want to see him start 8, 10, 12 games in a row once he's healthy. And we can have a better idea if he's truly the franchise quarterback. But to anoint Michael Penix right now, the franchise quarterback, in a limited sample size that we've seen, is insane, quite frankly. Okay? Well, if I'm going to say that about Michael Penix, and I'm going to be consistent, then I've got to say the same thing about Mike Trout. He's healthy right now. He's back right now. It's a great comeback story right now. But the record shows you that at some point, Mike Trout is going to get hurt again. And if I'm the Atlanta Braves, I don't want to be holding the bag on $18 million or $22 million or whatever it is they've got to come up with. Now, if this was a year ago, and you mentioned the fact that the Braves have 30 wins on a date that's 30 days earlier than they got it last year, June 13th. If we're coming up to the trade deadline in July, and this is a year ago, and Trout is playing like he is right now, and the Braves are slugging under 400 like they were last year and had an epidemic of runners left in scoring position and first and third and one out and can't get the... Okay, if this was a year ago, yeah, I'd say bring Mike Trout in. But it's not a year ago. This team's 30-13, and so I just say let's kind of tap the brakes on the Mike Trout talk.
0: The beauty of this whole situation, Westy, is the trade deadline isn't until August the 3rd. So you have plenty of time to sit back and let things play themselves out. But strong reaction to the talk of Mike Trout possibly coming to the Braves. He's got the no-trade clause. Does he want to leave there? And again, we'll cross that bridge a little bit later on. Yaz comes up as a pinch hitter last night, drives in the tie-breaking run, and then Dubon does what he does. And now the Braves are 12-1-1 in their first 14 series of the season, and they're 25-0 when leading after eight innings. And Yaz is starting to heat up, and here he is talking about that situation.
3: Pinch hitting's obviously tough. I think it's one of the toughest things in the game, but, you know, you got to believe in the process, believe in yourself, believe in your teammates, and, you know, trying to show that your manager made the right choice. And, you know, tonight it worked out, and that's, you know, super happy, very excited about that, and, you know, just try and keep building on it.
0: And I know they're 17 games above 500, and they have 30 wins against 13 losses for the first time, Westy, since 2013. And it's easy to say these things, but Yaz said something else last night that rings true. And sometimes these things, people just say them. He means it when he says there's no egos on this team. This is an egoless baseball team, and it starts with the guy that was in studio with us yesterday, Walt Weiss, the manager.
2: There's no doubt about that. I like this group. They seem to like each other. They're hitting on all cylinders right now. You talked about that start. The Braves were on April 6th, 6-5, after dropping the first game of that three-game series at Anaheim. Was that the game where Walt Weiss tackled Jorge Soler?
0: No, they won that game. That was the second game of that series. Yeah.
2: So they're 6-5 at that point. Since then, they're 24-8. Now, I'm not real good at math, but 3 times 8 is 24. 4 times 8 is 32. They're playing 750 ball since the 6th of April. Let's put that in perspective.
0: So since the Walt Weiss tackle,
2: right.
0: That's their record.
2: Let's put that in perspective. The 1998 New York Yankees went 114-48. That's a 70% clip. The 2001 Seattle Mariners, 116-46. That's a 71% clip. It's a long season. We've already seen injuries play into the scenario here. How many players did the Braves lose during spring training? 5, 6, 7? They got guys on the shelf right now. So you got a question over 162 if this is sustainable. On the other hand, the way they're playing right now, the way this bench is coming up aces every time. Last night was yet another graduate school master's course in how to manage a bullpen. The starting pitching. During training camp, I'm wondering if they got enough guys to fill out a starting rotation. Yeah, the back end's going to be strong, but you got to get to the back end. Now we may have too many arms. Maybe this 750 clip is sustainable, Nick.
0: And we'll find out if some of these younger arms do come back. Martin Perez in the bullpen doing an outstanding job last night. We'll hear Walt Weiss talk about the pen momentarily. But let's talk about Mauricio Dubon. He said, listen, in the past, maybe I'm not in that position. And don't forget this. Not only did the Braves trade Nick Allen. This is a one-for-one deal. Nick Allen for Mauricio Dubon. The Astros didn't want to pay him $6 million. They may have gone so far, if this deal wasn't consummated, as to non-tender Mauricio Dubon. We asked Walt Weiss in studio yesterday, where would this team be without Mauricio Dubon? And that's what the entire fan base is asking right now. Big moment after big moment.
2: Well, Matt Chernoff was saying the other day, right now he could be your MVP on this team. An unconventional MVP at that. But when you look at where he has been asked to fill in and step up, and he's answered the call every single time and putting the icing on the cake in the victory there last night. So you're absolutely right. And he's a guy that over the course of his career hasn't hit a whole lot, but we saw other guys who hadn't hit a whole lot during that 2022-2023 run that hit a lot. And this team, unlike those teams, which it was all long ball, this team is doubles, triples, singles, and long ball. maybe it's not so surprising that a rising tide lifts all ships, and Mauricio Dubon is having his game rise up.
0: Mauricio Dubon was on the field with Paul Bird after the game. He gave credit to Yaz for starting that rally, and here he is after the game giving credit to his manager.
4: I mean, it comes from him, honestly, straight from the top. I mean, the culture he's put in this clubhouse, the way he gave us, you know, his support and everything, I think that's why everybody's trying to go out there and grind, you know. You know, he trusts you in that situation, and, you know, coming through, I think years past for me, I would have got pinch hit right there, and wouldn't let me hit, and I ended up putting a two-run home run and everything. And, you know, I think that's the confidence he gives you when you're playing.
0: He says, I'm a 26th round pick, and you'll hear him talk about how that drives him momentarily. But we brought up the clubhouse, and Mauricio Dubon, I think, agrees with the attitude in the clubhouse.
4: No, it's everybody's a dog here, man. Everybody's coming out here and you know, playing baseball and everything. If one guy doesn't do it, the other guy will. And I think it's just, you know, that's the attitude that we've been putting since spring training, you know, passing the baton. I mean, if Olsen doesn't do it, no, Riley's going to do it. If Riley doesn't do it, no, somebody else will do it. No, obvious. You know, everybody has contributed for a win, which is pretty, pretty awesome.
0: You saw it last night, how that rally in a 1-1 game started. Michael Harris hits a slow roller to second base. Nico Horner tries to transfer it glove to first base. It gets away. Ha-Sung Kim gets his first hit of the season. Yaz does what he does. And after Ha-Sung Kim is thrown out at the plate, another base running blunder that we can overlook because thankfully they're winning. He wasn't even in the camera shot when that ball was in the catcher's mitt. He was so out. But we forget about it because the very next batter on a 1-1 count, pow, Mauricio Dubon drives it into the stands in left field.
2: And listening to the game last night with Ben on the call there, you really got to wonder about the Cubs bringing Maton into the game. Ben had pointed out in that ballpark, his earned run average is 14.29. And overall against Atlanta, it's over 12. This is a guy that doesn't throw real hard. He's a master of spin. And right on cue, the Braves able to put together a rally and win the game.
0: Those two home runs last night are going to save you because of Dubon and Baldwin, which we'll touch on in just a second. $100 off a full set of Cooper or Goodyear tires today at Tire Discounters. 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Here is more from Dubon. Don't forget, this guy was drafted really, really late, not a bonus baby, and that's what's driving him.
4: Heck yeah, I was a 26-round draft pick. You know, yeah, I'm 773rd pick. I still get the chip on my shoulder and everything. You know, people sometimes think it's luck. It's not luck. It's a hard work, you know. It's hard work, hard dedication, and now it's paying off.
0: And again, you can listen to the Walt Weiss conversation that we had with him. He was in studio for about 30 minutes or so yesterday. It's the Fan app and 680thefan.com and the Fan's YouTube channel. He said it prior to them re-signing Ha-Sung Kim. If we don't make another move at shortstop, this is Walt Weiss now, I'm fine with Mauricio Dubon playing shortstop. Mauricio Dubon taught to Domino down at spring training when we were down there. And he said the same thing. Listen, I know that Ha-Sung Kim is making $20 million. I am here to play every day. That doesn't affect me. That's going to drive me, as you just heard. The chip on his shoulder is what's going to continue to drive him.
2: What we could be seeing here is almost an unintentional audition for either the shortstop job or the left field job for the immediate future or next year. That's what's going on here, because certainly Dubon has proven maybe the light has gone on for him. Again, maybe it's what he's surrounded with here in Atlanta, but this guy looks like an all-star.
0: And then you got J.R. Richey, who was all over the place last night, still learning how to pitch at this level. 87 pitches, 4 1/3. Tyler Kinley comes in, doesn't do the greatest job in the world, but after that, Martin Perez, a scoreless inning with 2 strikeouts. Dylan Lee, a scoreless inning with 2 strikeouts. Robert Suarez, a scoreless inning with 2 strikeouts. And then Iglesias, a leadoff walk. And I don't know if you saw it, Westy. There's a conversation after the leadoff walk. Mm-hmm. It's Drake Baldwin, it's Ozzie Albies, and it's Raisel Iglesias all talking on the mound. The very next pitch, right up the middle for a double play ball, he turns to Baldwin. I don't know what was said, but the celebration was on at that point.
2: Yeah, the opening walk there, not the best way to come out of the pen, but you have a guy on the mound who's been virtually perfect this season. It's now 26 consecutive save opportunities going back to last year that have been converted. That's the longest such streak in Major League Baseball. And you have the luxury, even after the walk, of a guy that you know is capable of inducing the ground ball. And to your point, it ends up with a double play.
0: Here's Weiss talking about another great job by this bullpen.
5: It was huge. Anytime these guys have done that, it's given us some breathing room. It gives our back end guys some time off. You know, didn't have to use Suarez last night because of that, because of Didi. And it's been an unconventional bullpen at times with the starters and swing men down there. I mean, Martin did a great job. Weren't necessarily planning on using him, but then, you know, we needed somebody to put down the sixth, and there's our Swiss Army knife, you know, and Martin. So those guys have done an unbelievable job, and the back end guys have been virtually flawless.
0: So he throws 12 pitches, Martin Perez, and a lot of people were wondering why he didn't come back out. I think he may start this weekend when the Red Sox come to town. So that was kind of a de facto bullpen session for Martin Perez last night.
2: I was in Pittsburgh a couple of years ago and saw the Pirates play the Giants there at PNC Park, and Martin Perez was the starting pitcher for the Pirates that night. I always liked his stuff. Obviously, you're in a situation in Pittsburgh that isn't the best. But again, talking about a rising tide lifting all ships, look at what's happened to Martin Perez's career here in the first 2 months of the season.
0: Yeah, we gave you those Martin Perez numbers. That's your Wellstar Wellstat of the day. 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Westy, also prior to the game, Walt Weiss updated the media and the fans on some injured players. Ronald Acuna Jr., I don't think we're going to see him the rest of this homestand. We may not see Ronald Acuna Jr. until the Braves come back from that road trip, that brief road trip. They want to be better to be, let's put it this way, safe than sorry with a guy dealing with a hamstring injury. He's still not going all out. He's out there and he wants to play, but the feeling is, and you know this with a hamstring, everybody does, if this thing, and if you suffer a setback with this thing, then you're out for an indefinite period of time, and nobody wants that with Ronald Acuna Jr.
2: Well, look what happened to Luka Doncic. He never made it back for the playoffs because of the grade 2 hammy there. And besides, what's the hurry to bring Ronald Acuna Jr. back? It sounds crazy to say that, but when you look at the way the rest of this roster is functioning right now, there's no hurry to bring him back.
0: No, they want to make sure he's near or at 100% with that hamstring. Spencer Schwellenbach, I guess they're saying he could be cleared by doctors to begin throwing soon. There's no timetable. Hurston Waldrop has begun throwing bullpens down at the Florida complex. Eli White will be back when he's eligible to return from that 7-day concussion injured list. Then there's Joe Jimenez, out of sight, out of mind for a reason. Hasn't pitched since 2024, had yet another surgery on his knee within the last month. So this is, if I am not mistaken, this is the final year for Jimenez, and I don't think we're going to see him in a Braves uniform again.
2: Can we get an exemption where we have a 30-man roster and can carry 14 or 15 pitchers? Because when everyone gets healthy, that's what it's looking like here. It's an embarrassment of riches.
0: 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Is this world champion going back home? We try to answer that question at 10:45. It looks like the SEC is once again on an island. We'll explain as we go on campus at 11, and a day in the life of Westy. You don't want to miss this. It makes its triumphant return. The man who has traveled all over the world will have an update for us on his latest travails at 11:30. Anything you care to tease there?
2: Actually, it's not going to be my latest travails.
0: Uh-huh.
2: It's going to be the last time I ran away from home. I was 30.
0: Which is even better. And that's coming up at 11:30. Steve West running away from home at 30. 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Coming up, some big questions for the Falcons, but one big answer as far as where the season will begin. Put those hard hats on, and we mean that in a literal sense. We'll explain when we come back. Chiellini and Domino, Westy in for Domino. Tonight, the series wraps up with the Cubs. They go for the sweep. 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
10: 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Braves looking to sweep the Cubs tonight after that 4-1 win yesterday. Braves first team to get to 30 wins in the bigs. Chris Sale matched up against Ben Brown tonight. We got 680 game day. Ford leadoff show. First pitch 7:15. Falcons news. Some of the schedule leaking out before the official release tonight. The season opener is on the road at Pittsburgh. Week 8's a road game against the Bucks. Week 9 they're in Madrid to take on the Bengals. Week 15 another road game against Washington. We are your home of the Braves. 680 The Fan and 93.7 FM.
11: 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It's The Fan, 680-93.7 FM, absolutely free. 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It's the rematch that I don't think really has anything to do with football, and we'll get to that in about 5 minutes.
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11: So the official schedule release, as far as the NFL is concerned, is going to happen tonight at 8 o'clock. But games are seemingly leaking out left and right. When it comes to the Falcons, it looks like they're going to open the season at Pittsburgh. We know that week 8, they will take on Tampa. I have seen conflicting reports. Either it's at Tampa or here.

0: obviously, just don't know where it's going to be, that week 8 game against the Buccaneers in the nation's capital, taking on Dan Quinn and the Commanders. That's going to happen for the Falcons week 15. So this is going to be the first time that they are going to open the season on the road, the Falcons, since 2019, for those of you keeping score at home. If it's true, they're going to open the season in Pittsburgh.
1: I'm very interested to see when the Falcons will play on Monday night and how many times the Falcons will play on Monday night, because they are 8-1 in their last 9 Monday night football games, going back to September of 2015 when they hosted the Philadelphia Eagles at the dearly departed Georgia Dome. The Falcons have become the kings of Monday night football. It used to be they were one of the worst teams in Monday night football. The first 25 times they're on MNF, back in the Howard Cosell, Dandy Don Meredith, Frank Gifford days. First 25 games, they were 6-19. Then they kind of tread water for a little while, but now they're hot, including the big Monday night victory against the Rams late in the season, with the Rams fighting for their playoff lives. The Falcons have gotten very good on Monday night football, and I know they deserve at least one, if not multiple, Monday night games based on recent performance.
0: Are you going back? Are you going to become a season ticket holder again? Or are you still on the outside looking in?
1: I'm going to be on the outside looking in as long as I've got game day duties here, talking about the Falcons on 680 The Fan. I made the decision a long time ago. I'd rather get paid to talk about the Falcons than pay to watch the Falcons at this point in my life.
0: It's a wise choice, and you're a season ticket holder for how long? How many years?
1: 33 years, from 1987 until the pandemic.
0: I am wondering how many more people, based on the disaster that it's been as of late, have done the same.
1: Didn't home team announce he was bailing?
0: I believe you're right.
1: When you've lost home team, you're doing something wrong. When you lose Steve West, you're doing something wrong. Now, look, that's water under the bridge, and we've got a new administration here, and we got Matt Ryan is the face of the organization, and Ian Cunningham is calling the shots of the general manager position. So I'm all on board for them turning this thing around, and who knows, maybe at some point in the future I'll be back on board as a season ticket holder, but it ain't going to happen this year.
0: Right now I'm willing to give them the benefit of the doubt, even though you've got a lot of veterans under one-year deals and you got questions at quarterbacks. But to your point, when it comes to Monday Night Football and primetime games in general, the Falcons played 5 primetime games in 2025, as in last year. Twice on Sunday, twice on Monday, one appearance on Thursday Night Football. Unlikely to carry into 2026. Will they get a Monday night game? They're going to have a Thursday night game, because everybody has a Thursday night game. A Sunday night game, I don't know. I don't know if that's going to happen.
1: I don't think
0: it's going to happen. I don't know for sure. Yeah.
1: I don't know that having the primetime game at night to yourself is the badge of honor that it used to be. Because to your point, everybody plays on Thursday.
0: I think Sunday night is better than Monday night.
1: I agree with that.
0: Okay, good.
1: Sunday night has replaced Monday night as the most watched of the two evenings, and that's the event now, is Sunday Night Football.
0: Yeah, to me, you settle in and you watch Football Night in America. You watch all the highlights, all the rumors, the updates on the injuries, what coaches and players had to say after games. And then you get ready for Sunday Night Football. It's almost anticlimactic now on Mondays, is it not?
1: Agreed. Now, let's get to the Europe thing and the Australia thing and the Brazil thing and the Mexico thing. The Falcons are going to be playing the Cincinnati Bengals in Madrid, Spain. And this, correct me if I'm wrong, it's going to be the first game, regular season game in Madrid for the National Football League. I get it. We're trying to make this a global sport. We're trying to expand the reach of the National Football League, the buys of the television packages, the sales of the merchandise, and I'm all for it. Except when my team loses a home game to go play in Europe, which is going to be the case this year with the Falcons going to play the Bengals. And talking about doing these Sunday shows, I'm going to bring back a memory for you, Nick. We were doing a Sunday morning show. Art Smith's first year, 2021 season. Matt Ryan's last year as the Falcons quarterback.
0: That was the Kyle Pitts game. That was the game he went off. He went over 100 yards in that game, if memory serves me correct, the 9:30 kickoff.
1: Right. We're in London, but it's the first game ever played at Tottenham Hotspur Stadium in London, and we're playing Zach Wilson and the New York Jets. And Matt Ryan, 33 of 45, 342 yards, two scores. And to your point, Kyle Pitts.
0: How do you remember that? I just remember Kyle Pitts went over 100 yards.
1: Nine receptions, 119, and a score in that game. Zach Wilson had one of his better games and almost brought the Jets all the way back from a 20-3 halftime deficit. But the Falcons were able to hold on and get what was the second win of the season to get them to 2-4. They got to 4-4, never got back above 500. But new uniforms this year. The old kits they just retired made their debut in 2021. And the Falcons, as the home team, had their choice of what home uniform are they going to wear. They wore the infamous gradient jersey that was worn like twice. Remember, it started out red on the shoulder pads, and then it turned to black, and it blended down into the black pants they wore. I don't know what freshman class at SCAD down on Peachtree Street came up with that design. Thank God they got rid of the whole bunch of those uniforms, but it didn't take them really long to realize we're not going to be doing this gradient jersey too many times.
0: No, that went away quick, and will the bye week come back quickly for the Falcons this year when they go overseas? Because last year, when they played overseas in Berlin, they had no bye week. They lost to the Colts and had to play the following week, so that's one of the questions people are asking when it comes to the Falcons' schedule.
1: Was the next game at New England?
0: I believe you're right about that.
1: That was the back-to-back one possession or one point losses there. It was 25-24, the loss at New England. But wow, you want to talk about adding insult to injury. You're not going to have a week off after you come back. Now, not to be confused with Jacksonville's annual European homestand, which they play 2 weeks in a row over there. But yeah, you got to give the guy coming back from Europe a break, right?
0: I mean, I would think, and that wasn't the case last year. We'll see if it's going to be the case this year. Actually, they played against the Panthers the following week, and they lost that game at home against the Panthers. That was the Bryce Young game where he looked like Dan Marino, 30-27.
1: Don't bring up those memories. We have lost ground somehow to the Carolina Panthers. We've lost three games in a row to the Carolina Panthers, if I'm not mistaken.
0: Unfortunately, last year it all ran together before they played the Colts in Berlin. That's when they lost to the Patriots by a point.
1: Okay.
0: That was the prior week. The week after Berlin, that's when they lost to the Carolina Panthers.
1: That's when the season was lost. That's when the four-game winning streak at the end was null and void because of that stretch of football.
0: Indeed, it was. But now, like you said, we have washed our hands and we have wiped the slate clean. Kevin Stefanski is going to come back to his home base where he coached for a while in Cleveland at some point this fall as well. So that's another question when you look at the Falcons' schedule. When is that going to be? So a similar story to Kirk Cousins going back to Minnesota last year.
1: And who is going to be the Browns' quarterback? Right?
0: That is a them problem, and I'm not sure who the quarterback is going to be for the Falcons at that point, whenever that game is going to be played, because we don't know out of the gate who the quarterback is going to be. What do you take out of the fact that Michael Penix now in these individual OTAs is out there at least throwing the football? He was dancing at his wedding as well. Do you take anything out of that?
1: I'm happy for the young man. I'm pulling for him to make the full comeback. I know he's been rehabbing hard. We just haven't seen enough of him to know yet. Again, let's see him whenever he comes back. Start 6, 8, 10, 12 games in a row, and I think we'll have a better read on where he's at. And he's going to be working with a new offensive coordinator, which, let's face it, things couldn't be any worse than they were with Zach Robinson.
0: So 17 weeks from last night, the 26th NFL season will begin on a Wednesday, and it looks like it's going to be Seattle at home as the defending world champion, hosting the New England Patriots in a Super Bowl rematch. Domino and I talked about this yesterday. How much talk is there going to be surrounding Mike Vrabel and the off-the-field issues? They're going to have to mention it being a challenging offseason for Mike Vrabel, but I seriously doubt they're going to go any further than that. They may focus, matter of fact, they will focus on the fact that it's a Super Bowl rematch.
1: Now, there's no doubt about it. The season will be starting, and that's going to be the focus. I'm sure there's going to be some mention of it, but once the football starts getting played, and if the Patriots continue this upward surge that saw them last year get all the way back or almost all the way back, then I think that's all going to go off to the side. Interesting, after 28-3, the Falcons and the Patriots had a rematch on a Sunday night, but that game wasn't played till the middle of October.
0: Also, we look at Chicago visiting Carolina, the aforementioned Panthers in week one. It's really strange the how and why of some of these games leaking out. Also, one of those Thanksgiving games we know is going to be Philadelphia in Dallas. And the Lions, as always, will be at home. They're going to take on the Bears. That one should be interesting. And then the night game on Thanksgiving, the Chiefs are going to be in Buffalo playing in that new stadium that the Bills will have. So three pretty good games on the schedule for Thanksgiving.
1: Yeah, I saw where the demolition of Highmark Stadium, the old Highmark Stadium, the old Rich Stadium there in Orchard Park began this week. And you're absolutely right. Looking forward to the christening of that new building there up in Buffalo. So that's going to be very interesting to see. And the decision was made not to have a permanent roof, not to have a retractable roof. It's going to be the same old weather conditions that you typically see November, December, and January up in Buffalo.
0: Now, we know in Nashville, when that new stadium is built, we were told it's going to be a translucent roof. So you're going to see right through it, but there will be a roof because you want to host Final Fours and Super Bowls, SEC championship games. If you're going to do that, whether you like it or not, you need a roof.
1: You're absolutely right. Something different than what the Georgia Dome was, which was Teflon, translucent in the sense that you could tell whether it was light or dark. Now, I've been to the one in Las Vegas now. That's also a fixed hard roof that you can tell light or dark, but you can't see the sky. But you're telling me this one in Nashville, you're going to be able to see what the weather conditions are outside. That's very interesting.
0: Yeah, that is the word on the street, Westy. Also, we're going to have a Thanksgiving Eve game for the first time this year, and that is going to be the Packers and the Rams. So more money to be made. It doesn't matter how short the week is. If there's more money to be made, the NFL is going to find a way to make more money.
1: How many Saturdays in a row will we be playing when it's all said and done, if you include the wild card games and the divisional games? I guess 5 or 6 weeks in a row, we're going to have Saturday NFL football. And that's interesting because now you've got college football and expanded season, expanded playoff going at the same time. Going to be a lot of head-to-head action, postseason action even, between college football and the NFL.
0: And also, Netflix has revised its deal with the league. It's going to run concurrently with the Fox, CBS, NBC, Prime, and YouTube deals through the 29-30 season. So they're going to, much like we said with the Falcons, the NFL, when it comes to their television contracts, they're going to wipe the slate clean, and then a lot more money they're going to be asking for because they're the NFL, and that's what they can do, and someone will pay it.
1: Well, this is the league that's taking its regular season games overseas. We saw Premier League have friendlies over here in America, and so if you look at our sports landscape, and make no mistake about it, baseball's an international sport. We just saw the World Baseball Classic and the rabid popularity of that. I got to believe that there's going to be additional international outreach. It's going to take place in Major League Baseball. But to your point, the National Football League right now is leading the way.
0: Let's bring up one last thing, and I think it ties into the Falcons for a reason that we'll mention momentarily. Devonta Chain signs an extension, making him the highest paid running back in the NFL right now, a 4-year extension with the Dolphins. So you're sitting back right now. And if you're Bijan Robinson, now the Falcons don't have to pay Bijan Robinson for two more years because of the fifth-year option they picked up. But if you're sitting back and you're looking at what people are making, up to $68 million over the course of this extension is what Devonta Chain can make. If you're Bijan and his representatives, you're thinking to yourself, okay, we need to surpass this deal. Now, a lot of things can change in 2 years, and it's easy for me to say because I'm not in charge. I'm not Matt Ryan. I'm not paying right now anything. I got you for two more years, and you're a running back, and the shelf life for running backs, I said it before and I'll say it again, it's not very long.
1: And I'm sure the agent or the agency understands that. There's an argument to be made that Bijan Robinson might already be the best running back.
0: You can make a case for that,
1: in the National Football League because of his versatility. But again, to your point, they don't have to do anything for, at the most, 2 years, or at the least 2 years, I should say. And we know that the salary cap increases every year for all the reasons that we just mentioned, television, et cetera, the popularity of the sport. So the Falcons are in a bit of a tight spot right now, but that's going to be lessened here in the future as contracts come off the books and the salary cap expands. Yeah, I wouldn't look for anything on Bijan to be done for maybe till a year from now.
0: I'm not comparing Bijan and Devonta Freeman, but a lot of people were excited after that Super Bowl season. You have to extend him. You have to pay him. I said, no, you don't. And you shouldn't. Now, Bijan is bigger and more physical, but running backs take a beating. And when they're done, they are done. And if they're not done, like Christian McCaffrey, Saquon has been fine. But Christian McCaffrey, he's going to miss games. You're not going to have him. Do you want to invest in someone that's not going to be there week in, week out? It's nobody's fault. It's not personal. It's just the position they play.
1: No one was more excited about extending Devonta than Luther Campbell. Super Bowl week, right?
0: And it was never the same for him. And it was never the same, more importantly, for the Falcons. Is this world champion coming home? We'll try to answer that question when we come back on Cellini and Domino. Westy in for Domino. It's the Fan, 680-93.7 FM, and for free, the Fan app.
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0: So maybe you've heard the spots. That's an industry term that we have done with John Lau, the president of Lau Security Systems. And he tells you accessibility, treating everybody like family is key. And I know because Lau Security has protected my home and family for almost 11 years now. 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And in fact, let's take it a step further. They protected more than 13,000 homes and businesses all around Metro Atlanta. And they have the Ring Cam. And I know everybody's got one, but they're going to let you know if somebody shows up and takes something off the porch. It's not just a play-by-play. Oh, look at that. Let's rewind it and watch it over and over again like it's a football game. 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They will alert you immediately. If somebody's trying to break in the house and break in a window, they're going to let you know immediately. If there's a leak and you don't want to have a swimming pool in your house someplace, they will let you know immediately. Carbon monoxide detection, going to let you know immediately. In fact, John Loud's own personal cell phone number is at the website. 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
14: 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With that 4-1 win last night, Braves are the first team to get to 30 victories this season. They go for the sweep of the Cubs tonight. Chris Sale matched up against Ben Brown. First pitch set for 7:15. The NFL schedule officially gets released tonight, but we do know a few Falcons dates. The season opener's on the road at Pittsburgh. Week 8, a road game against the Bucks. Week 9 is that game in Madrid against the Bengals. Week 15, Falcons face the Commanders on the road. 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

0: 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We'll talk about college football's ultimate fate a little past the top of the hour. The fate of LeBron James, Westy, as the Lakers get swept out of the postseason by OKC, the defending world champs, seems to be going back home. One last time. One last tour, Bronny comes with him, they play for the Cavs, and then they call it a career, maybe Bronny as well, because Dad won't be around any longer.
1: Can you believe he was in Los Angeles for 8 seasons?
0: It's crazy. Makes no sense when you think about it. It seems like he was there for like 3 years.
1: And then they got the championship in the pandemic-shortened season that was suspended by 4.5 months.
0: The bubble championship.
1: They reconvened under the bubble. And if you were beyond 7 games out of a playoff bid, you didn't go to the bubble. See Hawks Atlanta. Your season's over. You're not going to Orlando. You're not taking care of business because there's no point. You don't have a chance here at a playoff. And I remember Portland ran the table in that bubble and got to within like a game of making the playoffs, but came up just short. And a lot of speculation that year. Not only about LeBron and the Lakers, but also the Dodgers. Would they have won those championships, in the case of the Dodgers, were it not a 60-game regular season? And would the Lakers and LeBron have gotten over the hump had he specifically and the rest of that team not had 4.5 months off? That's the ultimate asterisk. The Lakers are going to count it. The Celtics would have counted it. The Heat would have counted it. But yeah, that's, I guess, the high water mark, besides all the individual honors and records that he continued to set playing to the age of 41. But that's the high water mark for LeBron's Laker career, is that bubble championship.
0: And for him going back to Cleveland now, the seed has been planted. This is Dave McMenamin from ESPN.
2: It secures back-to-back 50-win seasons and 100 wins in J.J. Redick's coaching career. So in the post-game locker room, J.J. Redick doing a good job and kind of recognizing this group accomplishment is listing off all the things that were done by his team that day. Mm-hmm. And as JJ's addressing the room, Rob Pelinka takes his turn to address the room, is holding the game ball, and presents it to JJ Redick. Shortly thereafter, LeBron James, who, you know, of course, he arrives to the arena wearing like an outfit and then showers and changes and stuff and leaves in that outfit. Well, this night was still in the practice shorts, ice bags on his knees, slide sandals on his feet.
3: And he walked right out.
2: Walks out.
0: So he didn't get the game ball after breaking the NBA's all-time wins record as a player that night. They gave it to J.J. Redick, and that's where the seed of discontent, the story goes, has now been planted. He feels like LeBron, the Lakers, didn't appreciate what he did for them.
1: I hate to use, or people when they use the term, it's so-and-so's team. This is LeBron's team. What did you hear all during the season? This is Luka's team now.
0: LeBron said it. I was a third option this year. I've never been a third option before.
1: But there were times where he was the second option, and there were times when he was the first option, such as when Austin Reeves was out in the first-round series against Houston. And he helped carry the Lakers to the point where they could close out Houston after taking that 3-0 lead and then having to go to Game 6. So there were times when he was still the lead dog, but you're absolutely right. When the Lakers were healthy, yeah, he was the third option.
0: You agree? I think he's going back there one last time. Where they all love him still, and he'll try to lead them to the promised land one more time. That's what I think's happening. I said it the last time. I said he's going back to Cleveland when he left Miami, and everybody thought I was nuts. He's doing it again.
1: John Bon Jovi and Jennifer Nettles, Who Says You Can't Go Home? Yeah, I think you're right. You know that song.
0: I know it, but I did not expect that reference to come down like it did. Now, later on, we don't have time right now. Later on, I'm going to ask you this 3-2-1 system, how that works, because all they did, the NBA, with trying to redesign this draft lottery, all they did was make a simpleton like me get ready to sit back and have his head explode. I don't know what you're trying to do here, but I think you're gumming up the system. You're gumming up the works more than you're helping if you're Adam Silver.
1: All I know is we never saw tanking like we saw specifically from Washington and Utah as the season progressed. in a system that was not supposed to reward tanking anymore.
4: No, and so now you have this 3-2-1 blast-off format. Once again, the SEC appears to stand alone. We'll explain as we go on campus next on Cellini and Domino. Westy in for Domino. 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

0: app. Westie, Steve West in for Domino, who is back to
1: in the orange deck.
0: Well, he's here now in studio. He was at one time in the orange deck.
1: Is that a glory hole over in the next room?
0: Can't answer that, Westie, either. What I do know is that goes back to the 21 World Series, right? Everybody was just kind of surviving day to day. And I think you had a big celebration that Saturday night, that big game where Eddie Rosario has a monster game. And then you have to work the next day. You have to do Atlanta's official NFL pregame show, which we did together at the time. And I think you may have passed out in the orange deck. It was better to pass out there and then come in and work, if memory serves me correct. Now, obviously, you have a better memory of the situation than I do.
2: Okay, you're off by a day. It was Sunday, and the Falcons were playing the Carolina Panthers.
0: Yeah.
2: And game five of the World Series, a closeout game for Atlanta, was taking place that night. And so I did the morning show, as you said.
0: Right.
2: And
1: y'all are having a great show. Hudson Mason, Joe Hamilton, f***ing home team.
3: Oh, go ahead and drop that.
0: That's Westy in an altered state.
2: Yeah, so after we did the show, I went over to Sport and Social and we watched the game. And then Chernoff comes in to do the post-game show and we're drinking. And I saw Finneran, I think, three different times during the time I was over there. And then the game starts and it was Adam... Who hit the grand slam? Adam Duvall hits a grand slam.
0: Yep.
2: It's 4-0. I've been drinking all day. I'm a little bit tired. And the thought is, I'm going to go to the orange deck. We got this. And when I wake up, there's going to be a World Series celebration going on, right? I'll catch a second wind.
0: It's a good way to think about it, yeah.
2: When I woke up, it was 6:30 in the morning. And I looked down and it didn't see the remnants of a World Series celebration. And then for some reason, I decided to just barge into the studio
0: right. And
2: talk to the guys about what was going on. And I think even before that, there was a, you mean we lost? Like, I didn't know.
0: Right.
2: And then one thing led to another. And, Big John Radcliffe got me out of here before HR could get down the hall. And, and I was able to survive that.
0: And we're here today, and we can laugh about it now. 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It's the SEC's hottest ticket. We'll get to that in just about 5 minutes.
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0: So, to no one's surprise, Westy, college football's playoff field trending towards doubling in size, 24 teams in 2027. Jim Phillips, the ACC commissioner, stepped up and says, yes, that's what we want as a conference.
5: Regarding the college football playoff, the desire with the coaches and the ADs is to go to 24. But I don't think that just is 24 and you make it happen. I think it's obviously tied to the calendar, when would the games be played, how many games would be played on campus. So I've been very consistent in what I've indicated to this group, and that is, when you're leaving national championship contending teams out of the playoff, you don't have the right number. We lived through it. We suffered through it with Florida State.
0: And Florida State, of course, has never been the same. Now, a lot of that I lay at the feet of Mike Norvell. The head coach could have done what Kirby did and said, we're going to prove everybody wrong, but everybody opted out. But when you have a program of renegades, a program of transfers, sometimes that's what happens. But that's another story, perhaps for another time, Westy.
2: Can you cite another example of a national championship contending team being left out of the college football
0: playoff? The only time was the year after Ohio State won it with Cardale Jones and everybody came back. They lost one game that year to Michigan State, so they were left out, but it was a different system then. I still think they could have contended for a championship because everybody was back from the year before.
2: But that was a four-team playoff.
0: It was. It
2: right?
0: was different then.
2: Okay.
0: Yeah.
2: So there's one example. Florida State got snubbed in a 12-team era, right? Okay,
0: yes.
2: So that's the one example in a 12-team era, and I think you could make an argument that maybe some teams this year maybe shouldn't have been included in the field of 12.
0: I think you can make a strong argument for that. And ESPN, I think, is making an argument for a different number. And for that, we go back to the ACC commissioner, Jim Phillips.
5: ESPN's been pretty clear with all of us that they'd like it to stay at 12, maybe 14, but no higher than 16. You know, that's important. You know, they're our partner. They're our partner with the CFP. Obviously, they're our full partner here as it relates to the ACC. And so we'll continue to talk with them as it relates to the CFP piece of it. The championship game part of it, I don't know. I mean, that's down the road. But I have said before, it's when you look at championship games and if you expand the playoff to that number, I think you end up going from regular season right into the playoff.
0: It's pretty funny that Jim Phillips was the guy that said nothing as he alludes to Florida State. When people started to see, it wasn't really something that came up overnight. People started to see the writing on the wall, especially when Florida State lost their starting quarterback, that this team could be left out. And Phillips really didn't do any campaigning at all. So I don't know if he's trying to make up for lost time here or what he's trying to do. I don't know if it's going to go right from 12 to 24, but the increase is going to happen. There's too much money being left on the table.
2: No disrespect to the ACC or its commish, but really, what do they have to say about any of this? This is all going to be decided by the Big Ten and the SEC if they can ever come to an agreement.
0: Now, the Big 12 commissioner, Brett Yormark, who is siding with Phillips, said, last year I wanted 16, but now we like 24. Everybody is looking for more, especially the coaches, because you could say I'm a playoff team. You can't fire me. Got us into the postseason. You could still get fired, but that's, you know, another bullet in your chamber.
2: Don't you really run the risk of watering this thing down if you go to 24 teams?
0: Oh, yeah. No question. But it's going to happen.
2: I think 16 is the number. Okay? 16 is enough. There's a television show called 8 is Enough. 2 times 8 is 16. 16 is enough, Nick.
0: 8 is Enough was a show in the 70s. Family of 8.
2: Right. Dick Van Patten.
0: Yes, he was the father. They had to bring in another mother because the original actress who played the mother, who was dating as an older woman, John Travolta, in real life, she passed away.
2: Was it Christy McNichol part of that family?
0: No, that was Family.
2: Oh, my bad.
0: Yeah, that was another show called Family. But again, we completely digress. Here is Mario Cristobal, the Miami head coach, and he had some things to say as well about the playoff, including this.
6: I'm not for the 2014 thing. I think that's just a lot. Like, why play a regular season then, you know? Like, I don't. And I'm certainly not for automatic, like, hey, this conference gets, like, why? You know, like that's never like football. It's not a beauty pageant. Okay. It's not a beauty contest. It's competition. Go win. Go win on the field. The guys that deserve it, get in and figure it out from there.
0: Yeah, I agree. And you agree, but follow the dollars. NIL, the portal, everybody needs more money and schools are going to make more money.
2: You got a 24 teams. You know what this is? It's the Maui Invitational. Just play it over in the islands in November, the whole month. That's what it is.
0: And, you know, they're expanding the college basketball tournament. So, and does it get bigger than that? I don't know. Do you turn it into what the Indiana State basketball tournament used to be? Everybody makes it in and everybody just plays through it.
2: So it's a done deal that the NCAA men's basketball tournament has gone to 76 teams?
0: Yes.
2: Okay, I don't think that's as much of a problem for that sport as 24 would be, in my opinion, for college football.
0: So now you got Greg Sankey, who wanted to stay at 12, and he is saying now the number of teams being 16 could be our focus, but there's a lot of different ideas and a lot of moving parts out there. He said conference championship games, including theirs, obviously, still exist, and he said there are contracts that run for a while that we have to go through if we're going to eliminate these games. Listen. If there's so much money to be made, there's always a way to work through whatever these contracts are. They're called buyouts for a reason. They exist for a reason.
2: Well, the conference championship game, plural, are cash cows. There's no doubt about that. But I would make the argument, in the case of this past season, what's to keep the SEC or the Big Ten from changing that conference championship game to a play-in game for, I don't know, Vanderbilt in Texas last year?
0: No.
2: Just as many fans would go to the game. It would be just as much of a cash cow as Georgia-Alabama, which at the end of the day changed absolutely nothing about how the field was set or seeded for the 12-team playoff last year. It changed nothing. Granted, Georgia won an SEC championship, and that's the goal at the start of it every season, and good for them, and you can't take that away from them. But at the end of the day, it changed nothing about the 12-team field.
0: Now, that additional playing game that you referenced, when we were in Athens, the AD over there at Georgia, as he was on with me and Chris, he brought that up. There's another option, another way to do this. If you're going to do away with the conference championship games, maybe tweak it a little bit in that regard.
2: There's the formality of, okay, there's a conference championship on the line between Georgia and Alabama, okay? But there's no sense of urgency beyond that because both teams are in the tournament. Now you've got a Texas and a Vanderbilt. It's winner's in and loser goes home. There's a whole new sense of urgency. This is something that's, I think, at the end of the day, maybe not as meaningful as a conference championship. There's other ways to quantify that, but I think it would be more of a do or die pressure pack situation. Not to mention Diego Pavia would have been in this game. It would have been really something that I think would have gotten good ratings.
0: And Clark Lee said it. We could have been ready in 3 days to play this game.
2: No doubt.
0: No problem at all. And the conference championship games, specifically the SEC championship game, the deal with ESPN runs through 2031. Sankey also brought up the Army-Navy week. You're dealing with NFL Saturday, which is not a big deal because they have already crossed with that, and they've already played games at the same time, the NFL Saturdays and the college football playoffs. So my point is, if you really want to work through these things, and that's great that the contract does run through 2031, there's a way out of that. If you really want out of it, there's a way out of it.
2: The other factor here is the fact that what is now known as week zero appears as going to become the true week one.
0: They're going to move everything, yes.
2: So that all the big boys have two open dates somewhere in their schedule. So that's something to be considered, as if we need another high noon kickoff game under the sun in the SEC in September. Now you're going to get them in August, like August 15th.
0: Yeah, I love those early games. Years ago, Boise came in and played Georgia in Athens.
2: 04-05.
0: It was so hot. There was no breeze. I was ready to meet my maker just sitting there watching that game.
2: That was Boise State.
0: Back when I went to games.
2: That was Boise State quarterback Jared Zabransky's first start. And what, a year later, he'd be executing that Statue of Liberty play in the Fiesta Bowl against Oklahoma.
0: Because you know that's kind of in a valley, Sanford Stadium. There was literally no breeze. It was humid, stagnant air.
2: It's a natural bowl over there. You're absolutely right.
0: I felt like I was sitting in a bowl of soup as I was watching that game. But to your point, yes, you're going to move everything back and everything's going to be even hotter. Now, this is the Big Ten's proposal. 24 teams, the elimination of league title games, and you also include amongst the 23 teams, one spot for the top group of six school. Everything else is going to be Power Four across the board.
2: Well, the reason the NCAA tournament is expanding to 76 teams is not to add more mid-majors, Nick.
0: Right. So the little man is going to be out, and the playoffs would, according to ESPN now, in an optimal window, begin on the second weekend of December. The quarterfinals would remain at bowl sites on New Year's Eve and New Year's Day. The semifinals would take place the following week, again at bowl sites, and then you would have the championship game mid-January at a neutral site.
2: That's another problem for me here. These games need to be on campus sites all the way until the semifinals. You'll rotate three of the top bowls.
0: I like that. Yes, I agree.
2: Semifinals and a championship game, and you relegate the other bowls that are on the outside looking into, I don't know, some sort of preferred status. But we have seen the value and we have seen the draw and the excitement that these on-campus games have generated. Tennessee and Ohio State playing for the first time ever at Ohio Stadium.
0: It was absurd.
2: Kirk Cignetti taking Indiana up to South Bend to touchdown Jesus.
0: Tremendous.
2: The Golden Dome. These games need to stay on campus all the way to the semifinals.
0: I totally agree. Now, let's look ahead to this LSU and Ole Miss game that's happening on September the 19th, if I'm not mistaken. It's the hottest ticket in town, and it's going to be a 6:30 kickoff. And let's just say the Oxford Police Department, they put out a tweet yesterday with a gif, whatever you want to call it, of some sort, indicating they're not really happy with the start time of this game.
2: Well, we remember what happened when Lane went back to Knoxville.
0: He showered now, with mustard bottles.
2: So I think that they're going to lock up all the mustard bottles for sure. That's
0: don't
2: what they're going to start.
0: Throw condiments.
2: Right. No.
0: You got to draw the line at throwing mustard bottles, maybe a relish bottle, certainly not a mustard bottle. And a lot of people are still reacting to what Lane Kiffin had to say to Vanity Fair. Chris Smith, who wrote the piece, was on with us yesterday. You can hear the conversation we had with him at the Fan's YouTube channel, the Fan app, and 680thefan.com. So Tim Brando had this reaction to Lane Kiffin.
7: You know, Lane, the lesson I think that we need to maybe teach him yet again is that just because the decimal point on your check is where it is, it doesn't give you license to be this stupid. That's what that was. Stupid, arrogant, condescending in everything you never want to see in a leader of men. And I've defended Lane many, many times. I have. Archie Manning is a dear friend of mine. I've never heard Archie speak ill of anyone in athletics other than Lane Kiffin. And I guess there's a reason for it.
0: Well, Lane Kiffin hasn't changed. I mean, the E60 piece on him, he tried to convince people that he's a different guy. He's not. I mean, I don't want to rehash the argument. I'm not saying that what he talked about doesn't exist, but you were there for a long time, and you collected a check for a long time, and you didn't care about it for a long time. And now, because it now benefits you to bring it up when it comes to recruiting at LSU, now you bring it up. That's who Lane Kiffin is. We shouldn't be really surprised by this.
2: Yeah, the rebel flag imagery and the history of the state of Mississippi was not an issue when he was there. And I remember complimenting him many times for the reality show and bringing that brand and freshening it up and making that brand hip. And I thought truly they had maybe moved past that, or at least in the national eye, people had never been there. People are watching them play football and had never watched them before. They became somewhat appointment television when Jackson Dart was there, et cetera, et cetera. And then for him to turn around and bring this back up, okay, this isn't early 90s when Jackie Sherrill's at Mississippi State and Billy Brewer's at Ole Miss and Jackie's using the rebel flag against Billy Brewer to recruit kids. No, this is revisionist history from Lane Kiffin. It's a cheap shot.
0: Jackie Sherrill also, if I'm not mistaken, on the practice field castrated a bull, did he not?
2: That is the legend.
0: Yeah, I don't think that would go over today.
2: Did the bull have like, never mind.
0: Yeah, Kelsey, the big center. I could see Jackie turning to the big center. Kelsey, eat these bull's nuts.
2: I just saved you a dump there.
0: Maybe you should have dumped what I said. I don't know. So you heard Tim Brando say Archie Manning isn't a big fan, the grandfather of Arch Manning, of Lane Kiffin. This is Archie Manning on a cameo where, you know, somebody sends in something and for the right amount of money, you'll read what this person sends in. And Archie Manning did this.
8: As you know, the Rebels had a great year. I think we're going to do great in the playoffs without our narcissist jerk coach. I sure hope so. Hotty toddy.
0: Again, I don't think he had a problem reading that at all. It certainly didn't seem like it. And they did do okay without him. And I ask you the question. I've asked it before and I'll ask it again. At the Power 4 level, what does Lane Kiffin want? And you better be careful. Look at the star. John Michaels brought it up this morning on the locker room. Look at LSU's start to the season.
9: Talk about me.
0: Now, he wasn't talking about himself there in this instance. A rare occasion, might I add. But look at the start of LSU season. Could be interesting coming out of the gate. Very, very interesting.
2: He was 7-6 in the 1 year at Tennessee. He got fired on the tarmac at LAX when he was coaching USC. He was with the Raiders as well, right? And that was short-lived.
0: That was the whole Al Davis brought out the old-school overhead to show to the media how incompetent he was when he was really, really young.
2: Now, it would have been interesting to see, had he not taken the LSU job, what would have happened had he still been coach of the Ole Miss Rebels. Ole Miss was one play away from being in that national championship game. Tip of the cap to Pete Golding. I'd like to believe that Lane could have had him in a similar position, but we'll never know.
0: And now, listen, here's what you have to do. And Lane Kiffin's going to do this. You have to relish being the bad guy. You have to be the main story, which would in turn take the pressure off of your players. That's the tact. And I think he's going to do it. He's smart enough to do it. And I don't think he minds doing it because he's a narcissist. Make it all about you. And say, I want to talk about me, and I'm the bad guy, and all the pressure is on Lane, and the team can go do whatever it is they're going to do.
2: Well, you got that right, because Brian Kelly was fired for, among other things, not winning a national championship.
0: Now, that didn't help
2: at LSU. Now, that didn't help at all. But the three previous coaches Coach O and Les Miles and Nick Saban all won national championships. That's the standard at LSU now. Lane Kiffin better live up to it.
0: All right, so he's the fans' world-class traveler. He's been every place. But did you know that he once ran away from home at the age of 30? Steve West.
9: Is that true?
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0: 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They go for the sweep against the Cubs tonight. 7:15 first pitch. The Ford leadoff show with Buck Blue in for Chris Domino. And Barrett Salee going to come your way at 6. Domino with the day off. Westy, Steve West in for Domino today. Is Tiger Woods back? We'll get to that question in about 5 to 10 minutes from now, but Westy is here, and another incredible tale and another incredible day in the life of Westy begins now.
1: All right, in all seriousness, we lost four giants here in Atlanta in a span of about 3 weeks. Bo Bach, John Sterling, Ted Turner, and Bobby Cox, number 6. That's some kind of Mount Rushmore, Nick, of our careers, of our lives. Matt Edgar back there. They all had different jobs.
0: But they span the life of where Atlanta was as a small town to the metropolis, thriving metropolis it is today. They all played their own part in it.
1: Different
0: as
1: job
0: crazy as it sounds.
1: Different levels.
0: Yeah.
1: But together, collectively, they were the 80s and the 90s.
0: Yes. I will give you that. I totally agree.
1: So John Stotts, who's a big follower and fan of 680 The Fan, you see him, he shows up all the time at our remotes and donates to our charitable endeavors.
0: He's a good man.
1: He is a good man. And he put up on social media the picture of October 5th, 1991, where the Braves have defeated the Houston Astros, and now they're staying on the field along with the fans at Fulton County Stadium, and they're all watching the flat screen out in center field to watch the San Francisco Giants finish off the L.A. Dodgers, and the Braves clinched the NL West, worst to first. And so John Stotts asked me, Westy, where were you when this happened?
0: And arguably the greatest season, even though they didn't win the title that year in Braves history. A lot of people will tell you that. Where were you that day, Westy?
1: I was in Texas. Now you have to think back.
0: There's a twist.
1: 1991. I'm 30 years old. I'm in a bad relationship. I'm in a bad job. I hate my boss.
0: You work on an oil rig? You like Bud Davis and Urban Cowboy?
1: No, I was selling business forms. Something much less romantic.
0: What now? One more time?
1: Selling business forms.
0: What does that mean?
1: Like computer forms.
0: Oh,
1: like
0: my.
1: Tire invoices.
0: So you're walking into offices like cold calling people?
1: Yeah.
0: Oh.
1: Yeah.
0: Oh.
1: I was good at it. I increased sales 5 months in a row in the middle of the 1991 recession.
0: You're a good communicator, so that makes sense to me.
1: I'm asking for a $50 a week raise in my base salary. My tightwad boss. Well, salespeople usually give themselves raises, Westy. Yo, I'm just asking you for a base raise here. You can take it against my commission, okay? Money's tight right now. No, no deal. So I didn't get the raise. I said I quit. He said, you can't quit. You're fired. Well, I'll give you an address to send my final check. It's probably going to be in Texas. I just decided I'd had it. I was leaving. Through the business, I had gotten to know this girl, Renee, that I was selling forms to for, on an inside sales basis. And she's
0: There's
1: like,
0: a lot of double entendres there.
1: Why don't you, she's like, why don't you come out to Austin and you can sort it out here? I'm like, fine. So that weekend, the Falcons had an open date. Remember, the Falcons went from 5-11 to 10-6 and beat New Orleans in a wild card that year. The Braves did what the Braves had done. Tennessee had an open date. Georgia beat Clemson. Alabama beat UT Chattanooga.
0: So at this point, you don't have any ties to the city of Atlanta.
1: Well, I'd lived here for 11 years. No, six years at that point.
0: But you're gone for a while, and you're in what, Austin, Texas at this point?
1: Well, I just literally got in the car and drove away.
0: I'm just trying to.
1: On the 4th, so on Friday. It's like the Falcons aren't playing and Tennessee's not playing. If I'm going to do this, I got to do this weekend. Right?
0: So you ran away from home to go to Texas.
1: Right. So I roll into Austin, home of University of Texas, on Saturday the 5th. And it's late in the day and Texas is hosting Rice at Texas Memorial Stadium.
0: Right, okay.
1: It's not deep.

0: KR Stadium till 96.
1: Yeah. For those who don't know.
0: It's not a great season for Texas. David McWilliams is the coach. They finished 5-6, 4-4 in the Southwest Conference. Peter Gardere is the quarterback.
1: Why Texas? I don't mean to sidetrack the story. Why Texas?
0: Because Renee was in Texas.
1: Oh, so you knew Renee was in Texas. She tells you to come to
0: Austin.
1: There's
0: no internet or social media or Instagram right now. So, like, you wrote a letter, send a picture.
1: So you're working. All right, so I misunderstood. I apologize. I just want to clarify. You're selling business forms in Atlanta.
0: Right. And but then, we have customers in Texas.
1: So that's why. Okay, I got it. I thought you were in Texas selling business
0: forms. I'm cold calling in Atlanta, but I'm doing inside sales in Atlanta,
1: That makes sense. Okay. You've traveled everywhere, so I get confused. So the streams get crossed.
0: So I've gotten to know Renee, right? I've seen her picture. She looks cute. Come on out to Austin.
1: Back then, you're talking on landlines.
0: Right.
1: To one another, yeah.
0: Okay.
1: So really primitive time.
0: I roll into Austin. I don't see her the first day. I go to this place called Texas Showdown. It's on the Guadalupe Street drag just across from UT. The game's winding down. So all the fans are coming into this bar. It's a combination honky-tonk and ice house.
1: So like a sawdust joint?
0: You could say that.
1: Yeah.
0: Honky Tonk and Ice House. Now, some of you are thinking, I know what you're thinking, Walter White isn't here, Fergie from Black Eyed Peas isn't here. It's not that kind of Ice House, okay? In Texas, back in the day, before air conditioning, there were these cinder block buildings with gravel floors where people would go to buy blocks of ice. And over time, as air conditioning became prevalent, these ice houses evolved into dive bars, honky tonks. Depending on the county, it might be a speakeasy, right? So this is like a honest-to-goodness, old-school ice house on Guadalupe Street. And the shtick is like mugs that are hanging from the ceiling. And they've all got the names of the customers on them. And some of them are decorated with artwork. It's like taking the dollar bill stapled on the wall to the next level.
1: Gotcha.
0: And they have the dollar bill stapled on the walls, too.
1: Well, why wouldn't they have?
0: Okay. So I get there in time to see the end of the Braves and the Astros, which is off to the side on some console television set. Remember, it's 1991.
1: It's a Magnavox of some sort,
0: Flat screens weren't until what, like 2005-ish?
1: That sounds right,
0: 14 years before flat screens, and over in the corner, besides all the college football games, probably on TBS, here's the Braves and the Astros wrapping it up. So that's where I was when that moment happened, okay? So the next day I meet Renee, and we go watch the Cowboys play. And this is a big turnaround for the Cowboys, remember? 1-15, 7-9-90. Falcons knocked them out of the wild card game in the last game of the year at Fulton County Stadium. Now they're 11-5, wild card, make the playoffs for the first time under Jimmy Johnson. Well, on this day, the Cowboys are playing the Green Bay Packers at County Stadium in Milwaukee, and we watched
1: Green Bay used to play a couple of games there in Milwaukee. They don't do that anymore.
0: I think the Falcons played the last regular season game against Green Bay at Milwaukee County Stadium.
1: I'm not surprised you would know that.
0: Yeah. So anyway, I get to meet Renee. Given this time, and let's just say that was kind of disappointing. You know, I said, you know, she's a pretty girl, really cute.
1: Mm-hmm.
0: She left a couple things out. About 220 pounds worth. I know, don't add me. It's horrible to say that in the year 2026.
1: So hold on a minute now. She sent you just a headshot.
0: Right.
1: She didn't pan down. Back then, you didn't have, you know, cell phone cams, so.
0: I got
2: it's like the first catfish.
0: I got catfished 14 years before the premiere of the Catfish show on MTV.
1: You're a trailblazer.
0: So right now, okay, I'm looking for a way to back out and get back for that Falcons game next week, okay? Terrible thing to say now,
1: right? Wasn't going to catch you.
0: It wasn't a terrible thing to say in 1991.
1: Come back here. You ain't going to catch me. You want to at me, go ahead.
0: We finished the day. We hung around a little bit on Monday. I said, you know, I think I've made a mistake here, and I came back to Atlanta.
1: Was it something I said?
0: I have retroactive immunity. The statute of limitations is up. It was a horrible thing to say back then. I would never say that today.
1: So what do you do when you come back to Atlanta? Tail between your legs, ask for your old business form job back?
0: Hell no. I wasn't going back to work for that son of a you-know-what.
1: Right. You were like Ron Livingston in Office Space.
0: You were done. I still have my part-time job in customer service at Neiman Marcus. I found something else to do.
1: Wait a minute. I never knew that you worked at Neiman Marcus.
0: I worked downstairs at Neiman Marcus in customer service. Yep.
1: Did you sell suits? What'd you do?
0: In customer service. I was the guy that would take...
1: I thought that was someone I was the that guy worked the sales
0: floor. I was the guy that took, like, 14 credit cards with Dominique Wilkins' name on it that was not authorized to be used by Dominique Wilkins.
1: Gotcha.
0: I had to be that guy.
1: So you were like security.
0: Well, I wasn't security, but security was called more than once when that sort of thing had to happen. And then I got a job driving the truck. And then I started listening to sports talk radio. Matt Edgar remembers this well. 1993, 680, The Fan came on. I'm listening to Rush Limbaugh, and I decide I'm going to get in the media somehow, and I'm going to be a sports talk radio host because, quite frankly, I don't care about anything else. And, well, 6 years after that, 1997, 790 The Zone, I meet you. Edgar knew me as a caller on 680 The Fan and brought me over as an intern.
1: So, like Domino, you would call in and you were entertaining. And
0: I was Steve from Cherokee County.
1: And you just hit the ground running.
0: That's right. So kind of the whole genesis of the reason I'm sitting here looking at you today, Nick Cellini, started when I ran away from home at the age of 30 and I wasn't here to see the Braves go worst to first on October 5th. I was in Texas at Texas Showdown on the Guadalupe Street drag across from UT.
1: You never disappoint. Another day in the life of Westy. Never, ever disappoint. I never know where it's going to go, and it's never disappointing. Ever, ever, ever.
0: And we got some stories coming up from Utah and also my most recent visit to Montana the next time we work together.
1: So again, when you plan a trip, you don't say anything to anybody. You go and then you talk about it when you come back because you feel like if you tell anybody where you're going, it's going to jinx the trip.
0: Correct. I've had several trips that I've had to cancel. So it's like, why hype something until you're there? Because it's such a disappointment if it doesn't happen. Like right now, between now and Labor Day, I've got 2 flights booked and 3 hotel rooms booked for between now and week 0, week 1. I know I've got 3 trips coming up, but I'm not going to reveal what they are.
1: One of these days, I want to go on one of these trips with you. One of these days.
0: Remember when I invited you?
1: It's on my bucket
0: to
1: list. Never mind going to Italy, going with Westy on one of these trips. Remember I was to Vegas with you for the Summer League.
0: I invited you and Nico to go to Summer League, but that got nixed by higher authority.
1: Yeah, there were some things probably going on in Vegas that my significant other didn't feel like my son, who was probably like 10 at the time, was ready for. Now I'd be afraid that I'm going to lose him because he's almost 17 to Vegas for completely different reasons.
0: That was not the Summer League trip where I woke up looking at paramedics on the floor of Hooters Casino, thankfully.
1: That was another
0: trip.
1: Lest those two be confused. No. That was another Summer League trip.
0: That was Summer League 2019, right before the pandemic. I invited you to Summer League 2022. I saw Rui Hachimura playing for the Washington Wizards.
1: Yeah, and that's a great story that maybe you'll tell another day in the life of Westy. Stefan Jaeger is the leader tied with Daniel Brown and Bud Cauley right now at the PGA Championship. Bud Cauley sounds like a guy in Chicago that sells brakes to the American public. And what they don't know makes them the American public. Tiger Woods isn't there, but I guess yesterday, everybody kind of follows the private planes. Yesterday, out west, Tiger's plane touched down. And Palm Beach International Airport is where it touched down. And he was in Zurich at a rehab facility. And according to now what witnesses said, he is back home. Don't know what his future is going to be. But I also know that Florida Circuit, the court judge, a couple of days ago said that his prescription drug records must be handed over to Florida prosecutors. Now, the general public, Westy, they're not supposed to see whatever it is that he took. Only prosecutors, law enforcement, expert witnesses, and the defense team. But you best believe this stuff's going to leak out, right? The only thing that doesn't leak out is what Alex Anthopoulos does across the street. That's the only thing that never leaks out. We're going to find out what was going on. And this is how, you know, years ago, when people were getting illegal prescriptions written to them, this is how the prosecutors went after not only the people, but they went after the doctors. That's how they shut everything down. So I don't know if they're going to do that again here, but there's more than meets the eye, apparently, with Tiger Woods and what he was taking and who was giving him the stuff that he was taking.
0: I really, really wish I hadn't seen that most recent mugshot. That was scary. Very scary.
1: It doesn't end well for people a lot of times. Now, hopefully, Tiger has seen the error of his ways and beats the addiction as he was there for a number of days and a month plus. In fact, he was in Zurich to get rehab, and hopefully this is a wake-up call. The one thing that bothers me is when people go, well, he was only upset, he was only apologizing because he got caught. Yeah, sometimes when you get caught, that's what wakes you up. You know, that's your reality when you're locked up or you hurt somebody, yourself or somebody else. Yeah, that's called a wake-up call. Sometimes that's the way it works. Sometimes you need that smack across the face.
0: Short of a complete recovery and living the rest of his life clean, just have a driver at the ready. You've got more money than you can spend. You don't have to do Uber X to do whatever you're doing. There should be a limousine or a Yukon or an Escalade with bulletproof windows at the ready 24/7. You have the resources for this.
1: Aside from the Masters, have you been to a golf major? You've been to the Masters, right? I'm assuming you have been.
0: I have never been on the grounds. I have only been to the John Daly yard sale in the parking lot of the dearly departed Hooters on Washington Road. No, I have not been to the Masters, but I've been to the PGA, the 2001 PGA Atlanta Athletic Club, as well as the 2011 PGA. We had shows to do with 680 The Fan. 2001 was David Toms winning the tournament. Phil Mickelson had a chance to win his first major, but he went lefty in the final round. Tiger had a subpar, or I shouldn't say subpar. Tiger had a poor tournament. I watched him play through on Saturday, and then 2011, it was Keegan Bradley winning in a playoff. That's the two majors I've attended, and I used to go to the Bell South Classic over on Collins Drive when it was at Atlanta Country Club.
1: Ironically, the Masters not a part of where you have been. That is a mild surprise. The 11 o'clock hour brought to you by Trajan Wealth. When we come back, it's a day of championship pedigree. We'll explain when we come back. Westy in for Domino, Cellini and Domino. He is back tomorrow. 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
13: 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Braves looking to sweep the Cubs tonight after that 4-1 win last night. First team in the bigs to get to 30 wins. That's our Atlanta Braves. Chris Sale going tonight versus Ben Brown. We've got 680 game day, the Ford leadoff show, first pitch 7:15. Falcons getting a look at their schedule. The season opener is going to be on the road at Pittsburgh. Week 8, also a road game against the Bucks. Week 15, a road game against the Commanders. NBA playoffs last night, Cavs beat the Pistons in Detroit. They're up 3-2 in that series. We're your home of the Braves, 680 The Fan, and 93.7 FM.

0: 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The Ford Leadoff Show coming your way at 6 o'clock. Steve West in for Domino today. And speaking of the Braves, their unsung hero strikes again. We'll get into that a little past the top of the hour.
1: There's a lot of history rolling around in Domino's brain. Time to get some out.
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0: And today we'll focus on May the 14th, the week in sports history, focused on only today. 1977, Westy, on this date, the Montreal Canadiens sweep the Boston Bruins to capture their second consecutive Stanley Cup. And I ask you, do you think hockey is coming back to the city of Atlanta for the third time? Up north, up 400, much like here, seems to be the right spot. Do you think it will become a reality?
3: Yeah, the market is too big for the National Hockey League to ignore. There's 6.5 million people in the metro right now. The Atlanta Regional Commission predicts that by the year 2040, that's 14 years from now, there will be 8 million people in the metro area. The National Hockey League cannot ignore those numbers, despite the previous failures.
0: When you look at where they are, and the previous failures, they were on ownership. You know that better than me. I mean,
3: but that's the perception in the rest of the United States.
0: The fan base was fine. It was ownership.
3: Agreed.
0: The Flames and the Thrashers.
3: Agreed.
0: It was a disaster.
3: I was thinking about that the other day. You know, there's no one under the age of 55 that has any recollection of actually seeing the Atlanta Flames play. I went to Flames games coming down from Knoxville. So I saw the Flames at the end. But most hockey fans here, 20s, 30s, 40s, they only remember the Thrashers.
0: And the Thrashers, again, had fan support, but ownership was a disaster. 1981 on this date, the Celtics defeat the Houston Rockets in Game 6 to claim the NBA championship. NBA championship number one for Larry Bird, who said that was his favorite championship team because he said, when you look at that 81 team, nobody on that team had ever won anything except for Rick Roby, but he won at Kentucky, and they paid Kentucky players, so it was like he was a pro already. That's what he said at his retirement ceremony.
3: And Houston was the most unlikely NBA finalist that year. Their record in the regular season was 40 wins, 42 losses. And a young Del Harris was the coach.
0: Moses Malone,
3: Billy the Whopper Paltz, Mike Dunleavy, Robert Reed, and they beat the Lakers.
0: It was a best of three in the first round, so they beat them in a couple of games.
3: And in the Western Conference Finals, they beat the Kansas City Royals, coached by ex-Hawk coach Cotton Fitzsimmons, and the last of the Cincinnati Royals, Sam Lacy, was on that team along with Phil Ford and Ernie Grunfeld. That was an improbable Western Conference run that year, almost all of it on tape delay at 11:30 at night. And yeah, Houston got to the finals with a losing record.
0: Yeah, it was on tape delay. The first year, if I'm not mistaken, the first year the NBA Finals were on actually in prime time, not on tape delay, was 84 when the Lakers and Celtics went at it. So that's how much Magic and Bird saved the NBA. Imagine that. After your local news, we're going to show the NBA Finals, a delayed NBA Finals. Well, imagine that happening today.
3: CBS had the exclusive rights in those days. ESPN was just starting out. There was no way that CBS was going to interrupt its blockbuster Friday night primetime lineup of Dukes of Hazzard, Dallas, and Falcon Crest. I'm not saying that to be funny.
0: No, that's the way it
3: was. Those shows drew big ratings, bigger ratings than the NBA was going
0: to
3: pull.
0: So let's go back to the Canadiens. I have some audio here. I got sidetracked. This is what it was like when they captured the Stanley Cup.
4: A chopping shot to the corner by Lemaire. Here's Marcotte again. Shot Lafleur's watching Sims. And Lafleur's going after. Right under the shoot. They score! Lemaire! And the Canadiens win the Stanley Cup.
5: The Montreal Canadiens have won the Stanley Cup, sweeping the Boston Bruins in four straight games.
6: For the win.
5: And in this, the deciding game, Jacques Lemaire has scored both Montreal goals.
0: So how many drinks do you think they were having as they were calling the Stanley Cup Finals? Back then, you can do that.
3: I think that there may have been a beer or two consumed. By the way, Montreal and Buffalo, even at two games apiece, game five tonight in Buffalo.
0: A pivotal game five.
3: Correct.
0: This is 81 when the Celtics won down at the old Summit in Houston.
2: Allen level. Burston brings it down. You see 2 seconds. One. And the world champions, the Boston Celtics. And so, the Celtics with their 14th flag. We will be presenting the trophy, joining the Commissioner Larry O'Brien.
0: And Larry Bird, I remember that being his first title. Red's got the cigar. He takes it from him. That's my cigar. I won this title.
3: That was Red Schtick. Now, I didn't recognize the announcer on CBS. It wasn't Brent Musburger. It wasn't Gary Bender. Who was that?
0: That's a good question. I didn't recognize that voice either. A valid question to ask, Westy. 1969, Emmitt Smith was born on this date, the league's all-time leading rusher, and nobody but nobody but nobody remembers that season with the Cardinals. Nobody but nobody but nobody. Nobody. I'll say it again.
3: Does anyone remember Eric Dickerson as a Falcon?
0: How long was he here? He wasn't here very long.
3: It was 91. I think that was it. But no, 92. It was the first year in the Dome.
0: Didn't really work out all that well.
3: Well, Chris Miller blew out his knee again.
0: Yeah.
3: Billy Joe Tolliver was the quarterback. And then Glanville pulled him out of the game, and Billy Joe took a swing at Jerry.
0: Which is never good. You don't want to swing at your coach.
3: When they put in Wade Wilson. Remember Wade Wilson? And he actually played pretty well down the stretch.
0: Also born on this date in 1975, Ray Lewis.
6: Boy, we are going to play a football game tonight, boy. It's going to be a great night tonight. If you run out of energy or get tired, look at me. I got two more. Sugar Ray! These people cannot go on us. They cannot go on us. They can't even move the ball. Being a champion is not easy.
0: I guess that sort of ties in with our Twitter question of the day. Maybe it's not your favorite comeback, but it's one heck of a comeback that Ray Lewis made after what happened here in Atlanta.
3: Remember when we used to have live remotes and that celebration with the Falcons Super Bowl team in 98 at the East Village Grill, the old fire station over there?
0: Absolutely, yeah.
3: Ray Lewis ended Buckhead life as we know it.
7: Allegedly.
0: There's nothing alleged about it. He was there with that group, and after the murders, Buckhead was never the same, and it got leveled, and now they're trying to make it like the Rodeo Drive of the South. Where would the Braves be without their Swiss Army knife? No pun intended, based on what we just said. The do-it-all story is next as we talk about the Braves going for the sweep tonight against Chicago right here on The Fan. 7:15 first pitch, 6 o'clock Ford leadoff show. Cellini and Domino, Westy in for Chris. 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
23: 1-1 pitch. And he stings it well. Deep left field. Back to the wall. You in trouble now. It's a two-run homer. Mauricio Dubon just slammed it over the wall. And the Braves tack on two more and add on to this lead. It's now 4-1 Braves in the eighth.
24: I heard my mama cry. I heard her pray the night she called.
25: 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Absolutely free. You can listen via The Fan app as the 12 o'clock hour is brought to you by Scana Energy, the official natural gas partner of Georgia Tech. I think that's a new one for Ben Ingram, is it not? You in trouble now as Mauricio Dubon cracks the two-run shot.
3: Man. You know, they were in trouble now when Dominic Smith was up with runners on first and second and nobody out, fresh off of a four-hit night the night before. Unfortunately, Smith struck out there, but the Braves weren't done yet. But you're absolutely right.
23: You in trouble now!
3: They were in deep trouble. And again, Maton, the pitcher there, junk baller pretty much. Earned run average over 14 across the yard.
25: Ben said it when he came in last night.
3: Pointed it out. He, set the table perfectly, and the Braves come up with a big victory. 17 games over 500, 30 wins first at Major League Baseball. Didn't get the 30th win until June 13th last year. What we're seeing is something that, we haven't seen around these parts in a while.
25: And we'll have an update on Ronald Acuna's health in about 5 minutes from now as we cover the bases on your flagship for Braves baseball. They go for the sweep tonight, Chris Sale. I think he's the right guy to have on the mound looking for the sweep at 7:15, Ford leadoff show at 6 o'clock. And covering the bases is brought to you by All About Health. 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Mike Yastrzemski in that eighth inning comes in, pinch hits, gets the double to drive in a run. Ha-Sung Kim is called out at the plate, and a lot of people, myself included, were wondering why he was sent, but we can laugh about it now because the next batter was Mauricio Dubon, and a 1-1 count. You heard Ben Ingram with the call. He drives it over the left field fence. 4-1 is the final, and here is Yaz talking about top to bottom what this team is all about.
0: Pinch hitting is obviously tough. I think it's one of the toughest things in the game, but you know, you got to believe in the process, believe in yourself, believe in your teammates, and you know, trying to show that your manager made the right choice. And you know, tonight it worked out, and that's, you know, super happy, very excited about that, and you know, just try and keep building on it.
25: So the Braves are now 12-1-1 in their first 14 series of the season. And you want to talk about the bullpen, Westy? They're now 25-0 when leading after eight innings.
3: And Yaz does it two nights in a row, not pinch hitting the night before, obviously, with the run scoring single, the home run there in the game, and then doing it in a pinch hitting role last night. So it's nice to see Yastrzemski swinging the bat here.
25: Yeah, he also said it. There's no egos here as he cracked that home run two nights ago and did what he did last night, all pulling the same rope together, the same direction. And yeah, it's easy to say when you're 17 games above 500, but you can see it top to bottom with this team. And, you know, a lot of times when you hear a manager talk about chemistry on a team, especially during spring training, you say, yeah, that's lip service. This team is solid top to bottom. They hung in there last night. Shohei Imaga was unstoppable. He was a freight train at one point. Now,
3: he deserved a better fate. He pitched into the eighth.
25: Drake Baldwin gets him early in the game, but that's about it. There weren't even runners on base. I mean, he was just having clean inning after clean inning until what happened in that eighth inning.
3: Cubs left seven runners on base. The Braves left one runner on base all night long.
25: And so in that eighth inning, it's 1-1. Michael Harris gets that infield single. And after that, Ha-Sung Kim drives one through the hole between third and short. Yaz does what he does. And then the bullpen's in by that time after the Michael Harris infield hit. Imaga comes out of the game, and then we know what Mauricio Dubon was able to do after that. Here is Mauricio Dubon praising his manager.
2: I mean, it comes from him, honestly, straight from the top. I mean, the culture he's put in this clubhouse, the way he gave us, you know, his support and everything, I think that's why everybody's trying to go out there and grind, you know. You know, he trusts you in that situation, and, you know, coming through, I think years past for me, I would have got pinch hit right there and wouldn't let me hit, and I ended up putting a two-run home run and everything. And, you know, I think that's the confidence he gives you when you're playing.
25: And he moves him all over the place, in the lineup, in the field. You know, Paul Bird talked to him on the field after the game, and the first thing he did was praise Yaz for the pinch hit double that got everything started in that inning. I mean, that's who he is. But he's also confident in what he can do. Walt Weiss said it when they signed him in the offseason, or traded. They got Nick Allen to the Houston Astros from Mauricio Dubon. What a deal that was. That's a massive understatement. You can't even quantify how big that deal was. But he said it. If we don't sign, this was before they signed or re-signed Ha-Sung Kim. He said, if this guy's our shortstop, I'm fine with it. And they did bring in Kim, but you've seen what Dubon has done, and he's going to stay in the lineup. You have to figure out a way, as we hear him talk about what we've talked about, everything going on in the clubhouse.
2: No, everybody's a dog here, man. Everybody's coming out here and you know, playing baseball and everything. If one guy doesn't do it, the other guy will. And I think it's just, you know, that's the attitude that we've been putting since spring training, you know, passing the baton. I mean, if Olsen doesn't do it, no, Riley's going to do it. If Riley doesn't do it, no, somebody else will do it. No, obvious. You know, everybody has contributed for a win, which is pretty, pretty awesome.
25: And we've heard it so many different times this year as opposed to last year. If you're even tied at one in that situation and the opposition is dealing the way Imaga was doing last night, you're thinking they're going to find a way to lose this. It's the polar opposite this year, Westy. You're thinking, okay, who's going to step up tonight? Who's it going to be?
3: Dubon mentioned going back to spring training. And they don't give out trophies for having the best record in spring training, but the Braves were 20-7 in the Grapefruit League. And Walt Weiss was saying, lots of good at-bats during the Grapefruit League. And those good at-bats have carried over to the regular season. And you're talking about a team last year that, despite scoring the fifth most runs in the National League after the 1st of August, the slugging percentage was below 400 for the season. I think what we're seeing here, and we talked about this earlier, a rising tide lifts all ships. You go back to the 100-win seasons of 22 and 23. You had some unlikely guys have career years offensively, and I think it's because of the collective energy all around them, and I'm seeing a lot of that same collective energy, feeling that same collective energy from this group of Atlanta Braves.
25: And here is Dubon on where it started as opposed to where it is now.
1: Heck yeah, it was a 26-round draft pick. You know, yeah, I'm 773rd pick. Like, I still get that chip on my shoulder and everything. You know, people sometimes feel it's luck. It's not luck. It's a hard work, you know. It's hard work, hard dedication, and you know, it's paying off.
25: And wherever you need him to play, wherever you want him to hit in the lineup, no problem. Mauricio Dubon in big moments has come through time after time after time.
3: Matt Chernoff saying the other day, there's a case to be made for Mauricio Dubon as the most valuable player of the first 43 games of the season for the Atlanta Braves.
25: And then you've got J.R. Richie, who is still learning to pitch at this level, can't finish, goes 4 1/3 in the fifth. And Tyler Kinley is struggling. He allows a run to come in. It's charged to J.R. Richie. But after that, Martin Perez does his job for an inning. And then you have Dylan Lee, a scoreless inning. Both of them struck out two batters, as did Robert Suarez in the eighth. And Iglesias comes in, issues that leadoff walk. Then there's a conference at the mound. It's Iglesias, it's his catcher, Drake Baldwin. Ozzie Albies comes in. The very next pitch, it gets grounded to shortstop. They turn two, and he turned, whatever Drake Baldwin said to Iglesias, he turned to him right afterwards and pointed at him. And they were still laughing as the pop up the shortstop, Kim, ends the game. And they're celebrating, still giggling at whatever was said out there. When things are going right, boy, are they going right.
3: Yeah, never want to have your closer walk the leadoff hitter. But, you know, Iglesias is a guy that is going to get the ground ball. And they were able to do that. And now it's 26 for 26 on save opportunities going back to last season. That's the longest such streak in Major League Baseball.
25: 2.31 ERA for Martin Perez. 0.87 ERA for Dylan Lee. 0.50 for Robert Suarez. And Iglesias has no ERA. He hasn't given up a run yet. Here's Walt Weiss on his bullpen.
4: It was huge. Anytime these guys have done that, it's given us some breathing room. It gives our back-end guys some time off. You know, didn't have to use Suarez last night because of that, because of Didi. And it's been an unconventional bullpen at times with the starters and swing men down there. I mean, Martin did a great job. Weren't necessarily planning on using him, but then, you know, we needed somebody to put down the sixth, and there's our Swiss Army knife, you know, and Martin. So those guys have done an unbelievable job, and the back-end guys have been virtually flawless.
25: And you got to have, we talked to Walt about this when he was in studio with us yesterday. You can hear that conversation at the Fan app and 680thefan.com, as well as the Fan's YouTube channel. You have to have open lines of communication with guys like Dominic Smith, with guys like Jorge Mateo, and with guys like Martin Perez, who wants to be a starter, who can be a starter, but you have to understand that we need you in this role for the time being. Now, he only goes an inning last night. He only throws 12 pitches, and a lot of people were wondering why, much like Didier Fuentes the other night, why he didn't go multiple innings. He might start this weekend in that series against the Red Sox.
3: Yeah, this is going to be an interesting problem for the Braves to have going forward as the pitching staff gets healthier and as the trade deadline approaches. If Atlanta feels they need to add something in terms of a utility player, a position player, you were talking about the Ronald Acuna situation. We'll get into that a little bit more as we go on. Atlanta's going to have some options here with some of the arms they've been able to showcase here and have an unexpected success, namely Martin Perez.
25: So four hits for the Cubs last night, a single hit for them to begin this series a couple of nights ago, and now you're facing Chris Sale, who I thought pitched well against the Dodgers, even though he took the loss last Friday. And I think we know what happens when Chris Sale loses a game. He's not very happy. He's not really, even though he looks very pleasant in the dugout, I got to imagine as he wakes up today, his personality's a little bit different than it was as we saw him on the top rail last night of the dugout.
3: Oh, he's got that bulldog mentality, that's for sure. Let me circle back around to J.R. Richey, and it relates, I think, to Chris Sale. The guys were saying this on the broadcast last night. J.R. Richey, early on last night, 93, 94, and then he rears back and hits him with a 96. And I hadn't seen that a whole lot in spring training and earlier in the season. And I'm just wondering if that might be the influence of tonight's starting pitcher, Chris Sale, who's famous for humming along at 94, 95, and then reaching back and hitting you with 98. Just a thought.
25: Well, he's brought up the fact that Chris Sale has been a major influence on him thus far. And when you're having a season like this, sometimes little things could be bigger things, but they're overlooked. Like Drake Baldwin. The home run that he hit came on a 2-2 count in the fourth. He went down and got a 2-2 sweeper, and he's got five home runs against left-handers. So he's one of those guys that it doesn't matter if a lefty or a righty is in the lineup. Drake Baldwin has proven that he can hit lefties and hit them very well.
3: Well, that's a guy that you want his bat in the lineup, whether it's a DH, whether it's catching. He went back behind a plate there at the end of the game as they were making all the switches there at the finish. Definitely. That guy was Rookie of the Year for a reason, and, he's going to be here for a long, long time. Lots of all-star appearances.
25: And Walt Weiss talked about who could be available tonight, Reynaldo Lopez. I'm not sure what's going on with him. I'm not sure what's going on with Aaron Bummer. Kinley could be available. We know he's been in a slump, and he even brought up Robert Suarez tonight. And let's just say that if he needs to pitch again after eight pitches, Raisel Iglesias, I got a feeling, will be available again tonight as well.
3: Yes, I think he's going to be raring to go here if his name is called.
25: So Chris Sale will start tonight. Ben Brown, who's had a pretty good season, 1-1, 1.82 ERA, a right-hander. He's going to go for the Cubs as they try to avoid the sweep this evening. Now, prior to the game yesterday, Walt Weiss addressed the media as far as injured players are concerned. Ronald Acuna Jr., he is probably not going to be a part of this homestand. I don't know if he's going to play on the road either. We may not see Ronald Acuna Jr. again play until the Braves come back from that brief road trip.
3: The way things are going, why rush it?
25: Yeah, I think the feeling is when you watch him out there doing whatever it is he's doing, and kudos to him. He wants to come back. He's chomping at the bit. You have to protect him from himself, because if he tweaks that thing again, then you're out for like 6 weeks.
5: I feel like I can play today.
25: I believe Ronald Acuna Jr. believes that. But you have to say, okay, we're doing okay, as in we're doing really, really okay without you, but we're going to need you healthy again when all is said and done.
3: Yeah, they're going to need him at some point. We were pointing out on the 6th of April, the Braves were 6-5. Since then, they're 24-8. That's 750
25: since
3: ball.
25: Since the Walt Weiss tackle.
3: That's right. 750 ball since then. You're talking about the Yankees winning 114 games in 98, won 70% of their games. The Mariners won 116 in 2001. That's 71%. Is this winning pace sustainable? I don't know, but if the Braves are going to do the things that we think they're capable of doing, and that is returning to the elite, and right now they're the elite, head and shoulders above everyone else in baseball, they're going to need Ronald Acuna Jr. at some point.
25: So I'm going to take a shot right now, and if I tell you a shot is coming, as Domino says, maybe it's not as bad, it's not underhanded. Sandy Leone started a catcher last night. Mm-hmm. He went 1-for-2. He and Sean Murphy had the same amount of hits. So with Sean Murphy being out indefinitely, it's just, you know, something to think about. But Ronald Acuna Jr., when you look at the schedule, Boston this weekend, then they're in Miami for four. Then it's a weird road trip. It's a one-city road trip for four games. Then they come back home to face the Nationals a week from tomorrow. I think that's, if everything goes according to plan, that's when you're going to see Ronald Acuna Jr. back for the Nats on May the 22nd. That would be my best guess.
3: I just don't think there needs to be a great sense of urgency about this at the present time.
25: No, I mean, there's not, and you hope that Yaz stays hot the way he has been over the past couple of games. As far as other injured Braves are concerned, Spencer Schwellenbach, I guess he should be cleared to begin throwing soon, but still no timeline for his possible return. Seems a little bit better for Hurston Waldrop. He has begun throwing bullpens down at the Florida complex. No update on when he might begin a rehab assignment. Eli White's going to be back when he is off of that 7-day concussion injured list. Joe Jimenez, unfortunately, another knee surgery. This is the final year of his deal, and I don't think you're going to see him again pitch for the Braves.
3: It's like I said in the 10 o'clock hour. Can we get an exemption for a 30-man roster and go with 14 or 15 pitchers? We got a great problem that a lot of squads would like to have, and we got guys that are still going to be coming back here. masterful job of assembling this roster by Alex Anthopoulos and this, the brass over there across the way. Every button they're pushing right now is working, every single one.
25: And you better believe that Chris Sale is telling himself, I have to go. Come hell or high water, I have to go seven innings tonight. I have to wear it and try to save this bullpen because there's a lot of mixing and matching going on with what's happening. You've heard Walt Weiss say it a million times last night into tonight. Now, the last two nights, you have to have guys like that on standby because Grant Holmes, I don't know what his future is, but you can't count on him going deep into games. Needless to say, J.R. Richie is still trying to figure it out.
3: Yeah, we've seen nearly 10 innings out of the bullpen over the course of the previous two nights. So, yeah, getting deep into this ball game would be beneficial.
25: And don't forget, the Braves, though, the good news is they did have a scoreless fourth inning yesterday. So if your car's dirty today, you can get a clean car wash worthy of the major leagues.
3: Awesome.
25: 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The schedule release for the Falcons is tonight, but we know where they're going to open the season, and we'll tell you when we come back here on Cellini and Domino. Steve West in for Domino. He is back tomorrow. 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
18: 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NFL schedule gets released later tonight. We do know a few Falcons dates. They will open on the road at Pittsburgh. Week 8, a road game against the Bucs.

0: We've got the country, Braves Country Fest coming up here.
1: It's June the 13th.
0: They are utilizing this stadium even in season to great effect here
1: in
0: Atlanta.
1: Ed Mangum, the longtime groundskeeper, retired, and I'm sure that he is breathing easier now because I know that not just Ed, but any guy that's in charge of a stadium as a groundskeeper, any one of them is beyond aggravated when a concert comes in because they're going to tear up the outfield. That is a given.
0: I saw Leonard Skinner perform at Atlanta Fulton County Stadium in the middle of the 87 or 88 baseball season, and they had fans on the field. They don't do that over here, or if they do, they've got it covered, but they had fans on the field. And if you remember, before Ed Mangum got here, Atlanta was well known. It was right up there with Cleveland for having one of the worst fields in Major League Baseball or the National Football League.
1: So I don't know if this is true or not, but when I was reading up on Ed Mangum retiring, John Schuerholz brought him here to fix up Fulton County Stadium. The story was, again, I don't know if this is urban legend or not, that the city of Atlanta, they were responsible for the field at Fulton County Stadium. That's completely unheard of. So city workers are taking care of a professional baseball field. Like it's a, I don't know, a municipal park somewhere in town.
2: Down the hall.
0: Well, that was a run-down stadium until Schuerholz got here. The maintenance throughout the facility was substandard, and the field was horrible, and that's the way it was. I don't think the Braves or the Falcons were in a position, like teams are today, to demand a whole lot more from the city. And if you remember during the negotiations that led to then SunTrust Park, the Braves went to the city of Atlanta and said, look, we can stay at Turner Field, but it's going to need $150 million in upgrades, and we want to develop the land around it, to which the city said, no thanks. We're putting all of our eggs in Mercedes-Benz Stadium, and that's why the Braves are a large part of the reason why the Braves are here right now.
1: Yeah, it's worked out rather well for them, but I guess you, when you look at what the situation was back then, bring up a good point, because you went to the practice facility in Suwannee. There was like broken glass, you know.
0: There was a McDonald's and a parking lot on the side of the hill where the players could smell the burgers being cooked during practice. And remember that.
1: It was like a public field. My point is the Falcon Inn, people, the general public had access to the practice field. So if some kids were going to go out and drink, you know, they would smash their bottles near or sometimes on the practice field, if I'm not mistaken.
0: And that Falcon Inn was like a glorified Best Western, dude. I mean, it was not like what
1: you see
0: at the Star in Frisco, Texas. There's a 5-star property there.
1: Right.
0: This was like a Best Western or a Super 8.
1: And Guns N' Roses confirmation. They are coming to Truist Park on September the 19th. In the meantime, more NFL history is going to be made seemingly on a weekly basis. We'll get into that in about 5 minutes.
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1: All right, Westy, speaking of the Falcons, we know their facility at Fabry Branch is much better now. We're finding out with the full schedule release tonight at 8 o'clock. They are going to open the season for the first time on the road since 2019. They're going to be in Pittsburgh. We also found out week 8 they'll take on Tampa. I've heard at Tampa here as well. But Tampa, we don't know where yet. No confirmation on that at last check. Week 8 they'll take on the Buccaneers. Week 15 they'll be in the nation's capital taking on Dan Quinn and the Commanders. So going on the road, though, to open the season in Pittsburgh are the Falcons.
0: Of all the dates on the non-postseason NFL calendar, because obviously the Super Bowl is one of the biggest days of the year, if not the biggest day, across spectrums. But to me, schedule release day is the only day that's bigger than the day that your team plays on week one, whether that's Thursday, on Sunday, or Monday. To me, the schedule release is even bigger than day one of the NFL draft, even in those years where the Falcons actually have a first-round draft pick. Because I don't know what's going to happen with the draft. It takes a while for that to work out. But I know what's going to happen with the schedule. And I find out who I'm playing on week 1 and week 5 and week 18. And this is a really big day for me.
1: Now, I don't do it anymore, but when I was a kid, I did it.

0: Fortunately, people in our business still do it, and it drives me crazy. The win-loss game.
1: Oh, yeah.
0: But when you were a kid, when that schedule came out, you did
2: right?
0: Oh, yeah, I got the Browns going, I don't know, 11-5 this year. How do you figure that's going to happen? Well, I'll tell you. I run through the schedule.
1: Okay, so you have a beef with the numerous sports talk
0: hosts. It's moronic.
1: Even at this station.
2: Oh, I'm sorry.
1: Who play the win-loss game.
0: It's moronic. You don't know who's going to be healthy, who's not going to be healthy.
1: Is it?
0: It's parity-driven, the National Football League. Nobody knows what it's going to be.
1: Is it more moronic or more lazy?
0: I think it's 70-30. 70% moronic, 30% lazy.
1: But you can't.
0: If you want me to put a percentage on it.
1: But I'll admit, I can't resist.
0: It's a guilty pleasure for you.
1: Lazy radio, bad radio. I can't resist playing the win-loss game.
0: Rapid
1: I'm not above
0: fire.
1: It.
0: You know what? I want you to call in tomorrow, and I want you to look at the schedule, and I want you to give us, just tell us what you think the Falcons are going to do. Run through the schedule.
2: 404-233.
0: We won't even talk to one another. Thank you, Westy. Just to see the look on Domino's face if you do it.
1: I don't want to drive off the remaining listeners.
0: So a couple of questions. How many primetime games?
1: Right.
0: Well, they're going to get a Thursday game because everybody gets a Thursday game. They played 5 primetime games last year. That Thursday night game against Tampa. They also played twice on Sunday night and twice on Monday night. Probably not going to be the case this year. We don't even know who the quarterback is going to be.
1: But given the Falcons' 8-1 record on Monday Night Football in their last 9 games and their fantastic record, I think 15-3 wearing the 1966 throwbacks.
0: Which I felt should have been their full-time uniform.
1: I am with you on that, bro. I think that the Falcons are going to get 2 Monday Night Football games. I'll be very surprised if they don't.
0: And do you think, we saw him throwing at the OTAs, do you think Michael Penix, week 1, based on what you saw, will be the starter? For week 1, I still don't think he's going to be ready.
1: I'm not a doctor. I'm not going to play one on the radio. I'll be surprised if he's the starter week 1, but I'm pulling for him. As far as, like, you look at those Monday night games, what opponent would make sense for Monday night? The Chicago Bears are on the home schedule. Ian Cunningham came from the Bears. I think an early season Monday night matchup at Mercedes-Benz between the Falcons and the Bears could be in the cards.
0: How about Kevin Stefanski? They play in Cleveland. Could that be a road Monday night game?
1: That's another possibility.
0: You want storylines. I mean, that's what the NFL is looking for.
1: That is what they're looking for, and I think that's 2 storylines right there.
0: And last year, the Falcons were a part of a similar storyline when they went to Minnesota. You know, Kirk Cousins. And the Vikings in Minneapolis 2 years ago, I think that was actually. No,
1: I think it was this year.
0: It was this year, right?
1: We had 5 sacks in that game, 5.5 sacks in that game. That's when the sack thing got started.
0: Right, because Cousins was still the starter at that point. Because I remember we had that celebratory Monday where we were just going to celebrate what happened in that game and not focus on the negative.
1: Wasn't J.J. McCarthy horrible in that game?
0: Yeah.
1: It was a low-scoring affair, like 15-10, something like that.
0: J.J. McCarthy, there's a reason why Kyler Murray is now up there in Minnesota, because J.J. McCarthy just could not get the job done. Now, the question is, with them playing in Madrid, one of many questions, the latest question, with them playing the Bengals in Madrid, will they have a bye week following that? Because they didn't have a bye week last year when they lost to the Colts in Berlin. The week before they lose to New England, they go to Berlin and lose to the Colts. And then the following week is when Bryce Young lights them up as they lose to the Carolina Panthers.
1: Yeah, that was an interesting bit of scheduling last year. And as we were saying earlier in the show, I understand the reason to go to these different countries, Australia, Mexico, Brazil, more London games, Madrid, Germany, etc. But I hate it when I lose a home game to go overseas. And that's going to be the case this year for the Falcons. They're going to lose a home game. So not only to go to Europe, you lose a home game. How can you not have a bye after that?
0: I mean, I don't understand that. I think whenever you go overseas, now it's going to be tougher now because everybody's playing overseas, but you have to figure out a way to do that, I would think.
1: And as we were talking about earlier, you and I were doing the morning show 2021, Art Smith's first season at the helm, Matt Ryan's final season as Falcons quarterback, and for the first time ever, games have been played in London, but they go to Tottenham Hotspur Stadium there, and the Falcons play the New York Jets. Ryan, 33-45, 342 yards, 2 scores, and Kyle Pitts had the breakout game, 9 receptions, 119 yards, and a score.
0: That was when we were kind of doing play-by-play. on the air, and then it turned into a post-game show afterwards, and that'll be the case, provided you're working again this year. It's you and Heath Klein doing Atlanta's official NFL pregame show again this year.
1: I'm not sure what the lineup is going to be, but I do know this. We will not see the gradient jersey that we saw 5 years ago in London. If you forgot about that, it was also year one for the kits that we just got rid of. And the gradient jersey had the red on the shoulder pads, and then it morphed into black, and then it blended into the black pad. Not unlike the mid-1990s Dikembe Mutombo, Christian Laettner, Steve Smith blend look with the hawk in the middle.
0: Guess
1: of the...
0: Guess what? Those are going to be used this year.
1: Looked like a cummerbund in the middle of the uniform.
0: If I am not mistaken, those are going to be a part of the throwback ensemble for the Hawks this year. And I agree, those uniforms were hideous.
1: They are hideous. They need to go to an upgraded, more angular version of the Dominique, Randy Whitman, Doc Rivers, 1980 look.
0: Completely agree. So 17 weeks from last night, the NFL season will begin on a Wednesday, and it's going to be most likely, nothing's official yet, but it's leaking out left and right, these games. The Seahawks are going to host the Patriots. It's going to be a Super Bowl rematch, and, Mike Vrabel, I'm assuming he'll still have the job by then. It'll be discussed a little bit here and there, but I think, Westy, they'll focus on a Super Bowl rematch. The first Week 1 Super Bowl rematch in a decade. In 2016, the Broncos beat the Panthers in a rematch of Super Bowl 50.
1: And if you remember, after 28-3, the NFC South was swinging with the AFC East that year, and the Falcons went to Foxborough and played the Patriots. But that game was Sunday Night Football, and it did not take place until mid-October.
0: So other schedule released, leaked, whatever you want to call them, games. Chicago in Week 1 is going to visit Carolina. In 23, they kind of pulled off that trade with one another that got the Carolina Panthers the first overall pick when they took Bryce Young. The Bears are also set to face the Lions on Thanksgiving. Now, they also played on Thanksgiving in 2024, and they met on that holiday five times since the start of the 2014 season. I don't know about you, but growing up as a kid, it seemed like the Lions and Bears played every Thanksgiving. That was the matchup. It seemed growing up.
1: Tiger Stadium when we were kids. That was before the Pontiac Silverdome. Quick question on the Lions. Do you think they bounce back? Or was there a window that's closed on that run?
0: That's a good question. I mean, it's funny how quickly life can change. Ask Dan Quinn about that in the NFL when he leads the Falcons to that Super Bowl in 2016.
3: You got that right, Chris.
0: It's Nick, but you roll the dice
1: and 13 wins 2 years ago in Washington.
0: You roll the dice as much as a guy like Dan Quinn and Dan Campbell like to roll the dice. You got to be careful. Remember,
3: I think you nailed it.
0: They lost that playoff game because he did a couple of things that I felt were irresponsible instead of kicking field goals. You got to watch yourself. Now, there's something to be said for being consistent. It's like when you play blackjack. Either you're consistently aggressive or you're not. But sometimes you got to know when to say when.
1: It was 2 years ago that division had three playoff teams with the Lions and the Packers and the Vikings. Chicago now seems to be the ascendant team in that division.
0: Also on Thanksgiving, the Chiefs are going to visit the Buffalo Bills in their new stadium on Thanksgiving night. So it should be a nice time to just sit back and eat and then nap and then eat and then nap and, watch football in between.
1: So the Falcons going to Pittsburgh for the opener. Remember, 2010, Atlanta opened the season. It was then Heinz Field. The game goes to overtime. Pittsburgh gets a touchdown and wins 15-9. Falcons start 0-1. They go on a four-game winning streak, win 12 of the next 13 and 13 of the next 15, finish 13-3, number one seed in the NFC. I was telling the guys earlier that, I think that team kind of gets lost in terms of how good that squad was.
0: Well, that was the team that got embarrassed on a Saturday night in the playoffs against Green Bay.
1: I think it all gets lost in that divisional game against Aaron Rodgers and the Packers, but I think an argument could be made. That 2010 Falcons team might have been every bit as good as the team that played in the Super Bowl 6 years later in Houston.
0: So correct me if I'm wrong, they also play in Pittsburgh to a tie in Michael Vick's second season when he becomes the full-time starter. I'm testing your memory here.
1: 2002, 34-34 at Heinz Field. And remember, that tie ended up being the difference maker in the Falcons getting the wild card because New Orleans and Carolina were 9-7. The Falcons had one fewer loss at 9-6-1. They get the nod for the wild card, and then they go into Lambeau Field the next week against Brett Favre and become the first road team to win a playoff game at Lambeau Field. So
0: that was fun. That was a Saturday night game. That was a lot of fun watching that game. Thanksgiving Eve is going to have a game for the first time this year as well on a Wednesday. The Packers will take on the Rams on November the 25th. And there's, of course, also going to be a game played the day after Thanksgiving on Black Friday. So with your turkey and your leftovers, a lot of NFL football.
1: The night before Thanksgiving.
0: The night before, yes.
1: Is nothing sacred?
0: Probably not. And that's, you know, if you're of a certain age, that was the big night to go out. When you were in college, you would home and everybody would go out and get plowed.
1: Yeah.
0: So now you can go out and get plowed and watch some football.
1: Yeah, it'll be a football game on. That'll be nice.
0: Go to your local bar. The Netflix series Quarterback is going to be out for a third season. Now, they did all of this last year, and they'll edit it and show you everything that happened last year with Cam Ward, Jaden Daniels, Baker Mayfield, and Joe Flacco. It's going to premiere on July the 14th. I would prefer doing this as, and they're not going to do it, but I would prefer doing it as a current soap opera. Like, as the current season is going on, let's see week to week what's happening.
1: Remember, what's the show HBO has every year at training camp?
0: Hard Knocks.
1: Hard Knocks. Similar to Hard Knocks in season. Have you watched Hard Knocks in season at all?
0: I have not.
1: Okay.
0: No. I watched the highlights or whatever is deemed important on social media.
1: So
0: I'll see the clips.
1: Hard Knocks in season is like down the stretch, late in the year. They're following a team. Some years it's a team that's completely out of it. They did Arizona and J.J. Watt's final years. Some years it's a team that's in it, like they did a Bengals one year. So that's what you're looking for, is more of a real-time or closer to real-time experience.
0: Exactly.
1: I'm with you on that.
0: Exactly what I would love to see. Devon Achane becomes the highest-paid running back in the NFL. Four-year extension with Miami, $64 million. So if you're Bijan Robinson and his people, even though he signed for two more years, you're kind of keeping an eye. You're monitoring, Westy, let's say, this situation.
1: But the Falcons don't have to do anything right now.
0: He's under contract for two more years. I mean, I wouldn't. Let's see if they do. Is this world champion coming home? We'll talk about that a little bit later on. And speaking of a local world champion, is he now in trouble? All of that lies ahead on Cellini and Domino. Westy in for Domino. We are with you until that big world-famous crossover coming your way just after 2 o'clock. 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
0: All right, organization is key. 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At least in my head, the wheels come off. 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Think about how your morning starts. 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
17: 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The NFL schedule's coming out tonight. We do know a few Falcons dates. Their season opener is on the road at Pittsburgh. Week 8, a road game against the Bucks. Week 9, they're in Madrid against the Bengals. Week 15, on the road against the Commanders. Checking out the PGA Championship. Minwoo Lee now topping the leaderboard. He's at 4 under par through his first 16 holes. We are your home of the Braves. 680 The Fan, 93.7 FM, and always streaming on the 680 The Fan app.

0: 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We'll get into that a little past the top of the hour. In the meantime, Max Fried pulled from yesterday's 7-0 loss, the Yankees losing at Baltimore after only three innings. Because of soreness in his pitching elbow, he's going to get scanned and examined today by team physician Christopher Ahmad in New York. And here's what Max Fried had to say after the game.
1: I guess you never know, but I mean, I'm definitely planning on this thing being a sooner rather than later. Don't want to put any timelines or anything like that. Obviously, we'll find out tomorrow. But where everything is and the initial testing, I'm not too worried about a super long-term thing. If I can, I would love to be able to make my next start. But yeah, we'll see.
0: We will see, because whenever the team doctor, Westy, is going to examine you, I don't know how you feel about it, but I always feel like if they want to find something, they will. And I hope Max is going to be okay. He took a great deal, a record-setting deal to go there.
2: Oh, Yankees.
0: He had to do what he had to do, but because of what he did here, you appreciate that still to this day.
3: Oh, yeah, definitely. I mean, his impact here is going to live in Braves lore forever, and definitely wish him all the best going forward.
0: In the meantime, what else happened on this date when it comes to baseball? 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The big train, Walter Johnson, ended his major league streak of 56 consecutive scoreless innings on this date in 1913. But wait, Westy, there's more from the big train. Walter Johnson achieved victory number 300 on this date in 1920, a mere 7 years later, as they beat 9-8, the Detroit Tigers did the Senators. Here's the train talking about pitching mechanics.
4: If you have an exceptionally good curve, better curve ball than a fast one, or when you get out there and a base hit might hurt you in a ball game on a good batter up or something like that, well, then you want to throw him a curve if you have a real good curve. If you have a better fast one than you have a curve, if you have a real good fastball and not a very good curve, why, I'd throw him the fastball.
0: I think the key to me, if we can shut those cameras off, is scotch and cigarettes.
3: 56 scoreless or 56 game hit streak? Which one gets broken?
0: I don't think either are going to get broken, truth be told.
3: I'll tell you another record that's not going to get broken. Bobby Cox being tossed from 162 games. 158 regular season, 4 postseason. Bobby Cox got tossed out of a season's worth of Major League Baseball games.
0: Who's the active leader right now, Tito Francona?
3: 54. That's a record that's never going to be broken.
0: Ever, ever, ever. 1967 on this date, Mickey Mantle did this.
5: The Yankees go on the road and won't be back until Memorial Day. The 30th doubleheader against the Minnesota Twins.
0: Well,
5: first game is won. Here's the payoff pitch. This is it. There it goes. It's out of here.
0: Career home run number 500 off of Stu Miller, Mickey Mantle, on this date in 1967. 1986 on this date, Reggie Jackson hits home run number 537. He passes the aforementioned Mickey Mantle on the all-time list.
3: Back it up to May 30th, the Yankees will be back home for a doubleheader with Minnesota.
0: Do you remember when you were a kid, the Twi-Night doubleheaders? I love those as kids. You pay the price of admission for one game, and you just hang out all night long and watch baseball.
3: There was the Twi-Night doubleheader, and there was also the Sunday afternoon doubleheader.
0: Yep.
3: But these were scheduled, okay? And
0: now they shuffle you out of the stadium and shuffle the new crowd in.
3: Right.
0: All right, come on, we got to go.
3: Right.
0: The next game's going to be starting soon.
3: But families that were on a budget would circle the calendar for those doubleheader games and make a day out of it.
0: 1996 on this date, the Yankee theme continues. Dwight Gooden does this.
6: Lifted in the air, in the infield. Derek Jeter waiting, makes the catch. A no-hitter for Dwight Gooden.
7: I think this is the greatest feeling, especially just to do it in New York. From the things I've been through to make it, you know, back and to come back and do it here in New York is a special feeling.
0: Dwight Gooden, a 134-pitch no-hitter. A lot of people thought it washed out after the Mets. No, he bounced around and did have some success, much like Daryl Strawberry, you know, going to Manhattan and then to the Bronx then and playing for the Yankees.
3: I guess if you're going for a no-no, you might get left in maybe a little longer than usual, but I don't see anybody going for 134 pitches today.
0: 2017, again, the Yankees are the theme. 2017 on this date, the Yankees officially retire uniform number 2 in honor of Derek Jeter.
2: Do you fall Yankees
0: into the crowd that thinks that Derek Jeter is overrated? The crowd, in other words, that drives Chris Domino crazy.
8: A little bit overrated. I mean, that's just my take.
3: We're hearing that discussion this week about LeBron. Is he in the top 5?
0: Well, yeah, he's got to be in the top 5.
3: You'd be surprised how many people don't have him in the top five.
0: I mean, you have to take out the personal animosity you have. I mean, what the guy's doing is incredible. The guy brought a title to Cleveland. You understand?
3: At 41 years of age and however many hundred days, he's running up and down the court with men half his age.
0: You can't take that away from the guy. You can, again, disagree with whatever politically down the hall or some of the things that he has pulled over the years, but you cannot dispute the greatness of LeBron James as a player.
3: I was saying this the other day. To your point exactly, all the other stuff aside, the fact that that guy at 41 is willing to put in the work that others his age and younger are not willing to put in order to keep fighting a fight that all of us are eventually going to lose... Respect.
0: All right, how long can Greg Sankey continue to fight his good fight? We'll talk about that and more as we go on campus next on Cellini and Domino, the Fan 680, 93.7 FM, and for free, the Fan app. Over and out.
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0: So it seems like, Westy, 24 is the inevitable number for the college football playoff. Aside from the SEC, everybody else is now saying that's what they want the college football playoff to be, including the ACC commissioner, Jim Phillips.
2: Regarding the college football playoff, the desire with the coaches and the ADs is to go to 24. I don't think that that just is 24 and you make it happen. I think it's obviously tied to the calendar, when the games will be played, how many games will be played on campus. So I've been very consistent in what I've indicated to this group, and that is, when you're leaving national championship contending teams out of the playoff, you don't have the right number. We lived through it. We suffered through it with Florida State.
0: A lot of media members there taking notes on their laptops. The bizarre thing there is, when Florida State, the writing was on the wall. When they lost their starting quarterback, a lot of people were saying, oh boy, even if they win the ACC championship game, they may not make it into the playoff. And Jim Phillips, he was the ACC commissioner then, as he is now, didn't say word one until it was way too late. Now, all of a sudden, I guess you're trying to make up for lost time, I suppose.
3: He's saying when you're leaving championship contending teams, plural, out of the playoff, tell me another time in the 12-team playoff era when a deserving team was left out. I can't think of one.
0: Yeah, it's not a long history, but
3: Vanderbilt, Texas last year? I don't know that they have that much of a case.
0: Yeah, I get what you're saying. Now, what does ESPN want? Do they want 24? Maybe not. Again, we turn to Jim Phillips.
2: ESPN's been pretty clear with all of us that they'd like it to stay at 12, maybe 14, but no higher than 16. You know, that's important. You know, they're a partner. They're a partner with the CFP. Obviously, they're our full partner here as it relates to the ACC. And so we'll continue to talk with them as it relates to the CFP piece of it. The championship game part of it, I don't know. I mean, that's down the road. But I have said before, it's when you look at championship games, and if you expand the playoff to that number, I think you end up going from regular season right into the playoff.
0: Yeah, if you go to 24, the championship games are done. There's no way you can do that conceivably. You're already moving, you know, week one back to week zero, as they call it nowadays.
3: Okay, here's something else that doesn't make sense. ESPN is in the programming business. They're in the selling advertising business. Why would ESPN want to leave it at 12?
0: That doesn't make any sense.
3: It doesn't make any sense.
0: I totally agree. It's like, you know, the ranking show, you know, the Tuesday nights during the season.
3: Right.
0: Well, we need to maybe do away with that. You're not doing away with that. It's a television show, and people are watching it, and people are reacting to it. You know, we forget it's sports, but it's entertainment as well.
3: So again, he says ESPN would like to stay at 12, maybe 14, as many as what? 16 is the number for me personally.
0: It seems like a safe number, but because of the dollars, I think it is going to go to 24. Brett Yormark is the Big 12 commissioner. He wants the same thing that Jim Phillips wants. Now, when we go back to the ACC and the team that represented the ACC in the championship game last year in Miami, their coach, Mario Cristobal, doesn't necessarily agree with that number.
4: I'm not for the 2014 thing. I think that's just a lot. Like, why play a regular season then? You know, like, I don't. And I'm certainly not for automatic, like, hey, this conference gets, like, why? You know, like that's never like football. It's not a beauty pageant. Okay. It's not a beauty contest. It's competition. Go win on the field. The guys that deserve it, get in and figure it out from there.
0: And there's still going to be competition, but why do we expand the playoff no matter what the sport is? Because that means more viewers, that means better ratings, and that means more money. That's why it happens.
3: I just think 24 teams is too many. I think it's ridiculous. I don't care whether the conference championships stay or go, or you have some last team in playoff game instead. I still think that 24 is too many.
0: And
3: you're going to have too many not great, not elite teams that are going to be in the field. And if you think these G5, G6 now programs don't really have a chance, some of these fourth and fifth teams from the Power Four conferences, their chances aren't going to be much better.
0: I mean, the problem is when you talk about some of these, I don't want to say lower rung teams, but the teams, as you said, that aren't as successful at the Power Four level, what's the biggest difference? It's depth. So you can't go, it's not like basketball in the NCAA tournament. You cannot go on a sustained run because you don't have the depth. You're going to run out of steam after a couple of games. You're going to be beat up. And the guys you have as second and some third teamers, there aren't going to be many that can compete with the top level teams.
3: And if you look at the money that is spent on these rosters now, name, image, and likeness, and you hear about Texas Tech all the time, they're at the bottom of the top 10 in their spending, $36.5 million, okay? Not everyone can spend $30, $40, $50 million on a roster. And now you're telling me you're going to have a playoff with 24 teams? That's crazy.
0: Yeah, but if it means that ESPN, and when they lease out the games to other networks, everybody's going to make more money, they're going to find a way to make it work. I mean, the Big Ten, they want 24. They want the elimination of the conference championship games, and they want the top 23 teams along with one spot for the top group of six school. So that's what they want. And if the SEC signs off on it, right now Greg Sankey doesn't want to do it. He's talking about 16 before 24, and he's talking about the conference championship game, and they have a contract, the SEC, for their championship game with ESPN through 2031. He's going to sign off on this. And once he does, I think that 24, whether you like it or not, and I agree with you, Westy, it is way too much, but that's going to be the number because of the money.
3: I'm glad there's going to be a G6 inclusion. Boise State hung around with Penn State for most of the game 2 years ago. Tulane was not competitive with Ole Miss this year. That doesn't mean someone can't rise up and be competitive. But again, one of those G6 programs is going to have to step up into the, I don't know, $18, $20, $24 million payroll game. And I'm just not sure, again, maybe outside of a Boise, somebody that's been there before, that there is going to be a lot of depth to that kind of spending at the G6 level. But again, to go to 24 teams, and now we've got the fourth place team from the SEC or the fifth place team from the Big Ten, I'm not sure what you're adding to the mix here. And then finally, as far as the conference championship games, they are cash cows, but there's a way around that, and you could have a play-in game, say, consisting of Texas and Vanderbilt. I think that would have been a highly anticipated, highly watched game with Arch and with Diego Pavia last year, because if you look at the SEC championship game with Georgia and Alabama, yes, Georgia was crowned SEC champs, but it changed absolutely nothing about the way the 12-team field was seeded. Nothing was decided. Congratulations on the SEC championship. There are other ways to quantify a champion of a conference besides the conference championship game in the college football playoff era.
0: You're familiar with the name Tom Moore, right?
3: Yeah.
0: Longtime NFL assistant. I believe Chris Domino taped an interview. I don't know if the interview ever saw the light of day, but a couple of years ago, Chris Domino taped an interview, as he's prone to do. I think he's got probably, in his file, he's probably got upwards of 100 interviews with different Disney executives, people that have ties to Disney executives, and I think Tom Moore is in there as well. He's going to be 88 during the upcoming college football season. He's going to join the Iowa staff as a senior consultant to Kirk Ferentz. He's a guy that played and lettered as a quarterback and kicker for Iowa in 1959 and 1960. He coached Peyton Manning, among other successful players in the NFL. He was with the Buccaneers when they won a Super Bowl, and he's going back to school.
5: I remember when we took on the Iowa State team in the year 1959.
3: Okay, let's bring it back to 2021.
5: And there was no air in the football.
6: Beg pardon?
5: He was like playing out there with a trash bag.
6: Can you speak up a little louder?
0: I'm sorry. I mean, he seems to be a guy that just wants to keep coaching. And look, God bless him. He's going to be 88 years old.
6: I didn't quite get that.
3: 2021, you and I are doing that morning NFL show. First year of the Arthur Smith era. Falcons defensive coordinator, Dean Pease.
0: Mm-hmm.
3: How old was he?
0: Yeah, he was no spring chicken. Then he got flattened in a pregame incident in New Orleans.
7: That bullshit's over.
0: Yeah. Well, it wasn't.
7: I'm tired of this crap.
0: Yeah, well, we got tired of it, too.
8: Why would you say that?
0: The numbers speak for themselves. So the big game is going to be September the 19th when Ole Miss does host LSU. That's going to be a 6:30 kickoff. So they are going to be lathered up there in the Grove and ready for action and ready to, I don't know, do what to Lane Kiffin. They're going to boom and throw things at him. So if you're Lane Kiffin, can you even stay? John Michaels brought it up this morning. Can you stay in the team hotel? Can you be around? You better bring your own food. I know that much.
3: Well, he's going to have a security detail. There's no doubt about that. Probably a bulletproof Escalade or Yukon.
0: I just don't understand. It was bad enough as it was. And we had Chris Smith on, the guy who wrote the piece on Lane Kiffin on Vanity Fair. And with Vanity Fair, he was on with us yesterday. And you can hear that in its entirety at the Fan website, 680thefan.com, the Fan's YouTube channel, and the Fan app. And Lane Kiffin even knew that he said something that he shouldn't have said. But Tim Brando, longtime contributor to college football across various networks, he took it a step further when it comes to Lane Kiffin.
9: You know, Lane, the lesson I think that we need to maybe teach him yet again is that just because the decimal point on your check is where it is, it doesn't give you license to be this stupid. That's what that was. Stupid, arrogant, condescending, in everything you never want to see in a leader of men. And I've defended Lane many, many times. I have. Archie Manning is a dear friend of mine. I've never heard Archie speak ill of anyone in athletics other than Lane Kiffin. And I guess there's a reason for it.
0: And we'll get to what Tim Brando just referenced there with Archie Manning, not Arch, the grandfather of Archie Manning momentarily. But someone's got to ask Lane Kiffin. Nobody has yet, to the best of my knowledge. If you knew this was going on, why didn't you do anything about it? He's going to have to answer that question, is he not? Eventually. Now, how he answers it, I don't know. But somebody's got to ask.
3: To bring up the history of Ole Miss, the Ole Miss name, the past use and endorsement of the rebel flag, now, after he had been the head coach there and didn't seem to have any problem recruiting with that in the background, not promoted by the university anymore, to bring it up now to gain an edge in recruiting, it's kind of sleazy if you ask me, right?
0: Well, it's Lane Kiffin. It's something that you're trying to work to your advantage. You said LSU, that isn't the problem here. You're recruiting when you say something like that.
3: And this isn't the early 90s when the Colonel Reb was still holding a Confederate battle flag on the logo on the Ole Miss helmet. And Jackie Sherrill, who was at Mississippi State, was using that against Billy Brewer, who was the Ole Miss coach, in recruiting. What Lane was saying is, well, the parents are coming to me and saying, we don't feel comfortable about sending our kid to a place that's not diverse. Tell me what Southeastern Conference school is diverse.
0: I mean, I'm not debating the subject. I'm just saying that he's going to have to talk about and answer to why he stayed there for that long if it was that bad. So why did Tim Brando bring up Archie Manning? This is an Archie Manning cameo that he did last year.
10: As you know, the Rebels had a great year. I think we're going to do great in the playoffs without our narcissist jerk coach. I sure hope so. Heidi Toddy.
0: Short, sweet, and to the point.
10: Narcissist jerk.
0: Hide the condiments in Oxford on September the 19th.
10: Heidi Toddy.
0: We know what happened when Lane Kiffin went back to Tennessee. Mustard bottles, among other things, thrown onto the field.
3: That wasn't our finest moment that night in Knoxville.
0: You're a Tennessee alum, for those that don't know.
3: And then again, I wish
0: I had some relish to throw at you with that mustard, you turncoat.
3: You can't go to a school where they use the rebel name. Wasn't a problem when UNLV was winning a national championship and competing for one every year.
0: Well, I mean, if it's an issue, then why didn't you voice it? Oh, I know why, because you were coaching and making a lot of money to be there. What makes Walt Weiss tick? Find out when we come back here on Cellini and Domino. 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
32: We'll check in on the Braves and some golf. Good afternoon. I'm David Hubbard. This update's brought to you by

0: you saw a picture of her from the neck up, and then when you saw her from the neck down, it wasn't really what it was cracked up to be. I don't know if you made that noise or not.
1: Again, there was no Instagram. There was no Facebook.
0: Right.
1: There was no X or Twitter. There was no FaceTime calls. There was no Zoom meetings. You got a picture of a girl. And again, I had a relationship with her from selling business for
0: you were talking on the phone to one another.
1: Yeah, we were getting along fine. And,
0: corresponding, if you will.
1: She just left something out. About 220 pounds worth.
0: Apparently she left a lot out.
1: That's a horrible thing to say in 2026.
0: Ugh.
1: In 1991, not so bad, okay?
0: It was a different time, and
1: yes,
0: maybe that's something we'll discuss with Chuck and Chernoff as a part of the world-famous crossover in less than 20 minutes from now. In the meantime, I told you can hear A Day in the Life of Westy at the Fan app and 680thefan.com. The Walt Weiss conversation that we had with him yesterday as he was in studio with us, you can hear that in its entirety as well. And Walt Weiss talked about a number of things, including the team's hot start.
2: It's been great, man. I mean, guys are playing really well. You know, we came out of spring training. We hit the ground running. You know, and look, shorthanded in some ways, but the guys are finding ways to win games. We're getting contributions from everybody, really, up and down the roster. You know, things are good right now. And we always know in this business there's rough waters ahead, but I think we're equipped to face those challenges, but more so than even we have been in the past.
0: I mean, case in point, last night, you got Sandy Leon, who starts. He gets a hit. Ha-Seong Kim keeps the line moving after Michael Harris has that infield hit. Yaz wakes up for the second consecutive night. You know, Eli White is on the concussion list, and he'll be back after those 7 days because of what he did in right field in place of Ronald Acuna on Sunday, slamming into the wall. I mean, you can go across the board, not to mention the fact that the bullpen is doing what they're doing.
1: What we have seen from the bullpen two nights in a row is a graduate school master class in how to work a pen. And then the versatility that they've got because of this bench they've assembled and all these interchangeable parts, it's remarkable. And as much as fans and media members criticized Alex Anthopoulos for the slide from 103 wins to 101 wins to 89 wins to 76 wins, I think you've got to give him credit here for what they've assembled on short notice, quite frankly. When you lose seven guys during spring training, you still have players that are on the shelf, some of whom, including Ronald Acuna, have gone on the shelf as the season has progressed, and yet they're not missing a beat. Since the 6th of May, when they were 6-5, they're 24-8. That's 750 baseball. That's Seattle Mariners 2001, 116 wins. That's New York Yankees 1998, 114 wins. I don't know if it's sustainable, but that's how well they're playing right now.
0: I don't know when you talk about some of the players coming through on the roster if it's sustainable either, but here's more from the Walt Weiss conversation yesterday using everybody on this roster.
2: Look, we have a great coaching staff, man. This is a really good coaching staff, and those guys are a big part of keeping those guys prepared, making sure that they're ready to come in at a point they may not, you know, think they're going to be in the games, you know. So Tony Manziello does a great job as my bench coach, and we're on the same wavelength already, and he has guys ready to go even in the fifth inning, knowing that I might pull a trigger on something. If we got a chance to change the game in the fifth, we'll do it with a pinch hitter or with a guy out of the bullpen. So sometimes those games are won when you least expect it, you know, earlier in the game. So and the guys they're all on board and they're ready to go.
1: Did you hear what he just said? We got a chance to change a game in the fifth inning. That's pretty confident, Nick.
0: And you saw it with Suarez coming in early on this past Sunday in Los Angeles when all of a sudden, out of nowhere, Bryce Elder loses his control. And Walt talked about it. Listen, he cruised through the first two outs of that inning. And then all of a sudden, he walks three straight batters. And we had to stall a little bit to get Suarez warmed up to put him in that situation.
1: That is absolute confidence when you're talking about changing a game in the fifth inning. That's vintage Al Davis at the peak of the Raider dynasty saying things like, well, most teams take what the defense gives them. We take whatever we want. Changing a game in the fifth inning, that's taking whatever you want.
0: Then you got guys like Martin Perez last night, Didier Fuentes doing it again, three no-hit innings two nights ago, and Walt Weiss talks about his young right-hander.
2: Yeah, he was.

0: ready for that fight last year. You know, that was basically out of need because our rotation got beat up so bad. And he was talented, and so he got an opportunity, I think, at 19 years old, which is crazy. But I think, you know, we used to see this a lot back in the day where starting pitchers got developed in the bullpen. It still happens from time to time, but it used to be the blueprint. And I do think there's still some value in that. And I think we're seeing Fuentes thrive, you know, getting favorable matchups at certain points in the game, or like last night, having to go multiple innings. I think his confidence is growing. It's tough for him as a young starter to navigate lineups 2-3 times. I really like what's going on with Didi. I think this is going to do wonders for his development.
1: Then you got the veteran, Martin Perez, who has been in every role. And don't forget, they designate him for assignment. And he wants to leave. He chooses free agency. Somehow they convince him to come back. And thank goodness they did, because once again, he came through with a scoreless inning last night. And he might start this weekend against the Red Sox.
2: Yeah, that's a good luxury to have. But going back to what he was saying about Didier earlier, not being ready for that fight. Is that like an MMA reference? Because let me tell you something, Nick. If coach comes through that door, I'm tapping out, okay? That guy is serious. And again, this all goes back to him tackling Jorge Soler that just lit a fire under this team to the point, as we said a moment ago, 24-8 since that moment.
1: And it's funny because you see a guy like Walt Weiss in his uniform, and you know, you could see he's pretty thick. He came in street clothes, as they like to say yesterday. You can understand why he is a guy that is not to be trifled with physically. In the least.
2: Yeah. Again, I'm tapping out if I see Coach Weiss walking through.
1: You want me to come out of the bullpen? That's fine, Skip. You want me to start? That's fine. Whatever it is you want me to do, I'll do. You want me to sit on the bench and be happy? You know, just don't put your hands on me. That's all I ask.
2: He played in that Earthquake World Series between the A's and the Giants, and he got a ring in 1989. You know, he scored the first run in Florida Marlins history, and he was the first guy to wear the uniform of the Marlins and the Colorado Rockies. He did it in consecutive season, both of the 1993 expansion franchise.
1: Now, I'm not sure he saw what he has seen thus far on the bases. We can laugh about it. They've been picked off 10 times, and prior to that Dubon home run last night, I'm not really sure why Kim was sent home, because he wasn't even in the camera shot when the catcher had the ball. That's how out he was. Now, again, it didn't cost them anything because Dubon cracks that two-run homer. But Walt Weiss does recognize there's an issue that needs to be worked on the base paths.
0: Well, look, I think it's a new approach to base stealing, to base running. And yeah, it's at a point in the season where, you know, we got to clean it up. You know, we got to make some adjustments there. There's been too many pickoffs. They haven't cost us any games, but still, you know, you start getting into pennant races and October, it will cost you a game, but we'll have it cleaned up by then.
2: And remember, the first base coach came over from the New York Mets. And they were very proficient at stealing bases last year. I think they had a stretch of 36 or 39 games where they weren't caught stealing a base. Soto had, what, 38 steals last year? Not normally a base stealer known for that. So we were all excited in the offseason about the Braves maybe being able to play a little small ball, maybe stealing more bases, maybe manufacturing some runs. They're going to get this cleaned up. But the way this team is hitting, it hasn't mattered.
1: And here is more from Walt Weiss about Anton Richardson and the pickoff issues and how this will change.
0: Anton Richardson come over with a different philosophy, and he did an unbelievable job with the Mets last year and changed their whole, you know, approach to base running. We're trying to do the same thing here in some ways, but there's definitely been some growing pains he's learning these guys for the first time and trying to learn who he can push the envelope with and that type of thing and trying to get certain reads. And so, yeah, it's been uneven to say the least.
1: But it hasn't cost you in the big picture. Even last night, Dubon steps up and cracks the home run. Something else to think about when it comes to Mauricio Dubon. You know, he's a free agent after this year. And what do the Braves do? What do they offer him? Because if this continues, someone's going to offer him a nice deal. And if you're the Braves, do you let him get away?
2: Well, as Matt Chernoff was saying the other day, think of what he's doing right now as a possible addition to be the everyday shortstop, to be the everyday left fielder at some point going forward there in the future. Getting back to the base running thing, you're absolutely right. They're going to get this cleaned up, and you can get in a series like the one in Seattle where it's very low scoring, and you're going to need to manufacture a run somehow. So that's going to be something, an aspect, a part of their arsenal that they're going to need to call on that at some point. But right now they're hitting so well, it doesn't really matter.
1: And then you got Drake Baldwin, who is doing it behind the plate, doing it as a hitter as well. Sandy Leon is here. Sean Murphy, who knows when he's going to be back. How do you now manage that situation? We asked Walt Weiss about that yesterday as well.
0: Something we talk about often because it's a priority for us to keep Drake strong for 7 months. Look, he's been in every game. When I interviewed for this job with Alex, I told him that was my plan. You know, I looked at the Cal Raleigh blueprint. I said, I like that blueprint. He played in like 160 games. I think I'll use that. So that's been the plan. Now, you know, when Heim was here, we were catching Jonah against left-handed starters. It'll probably look like that now that, you know, Sandy's here. Look, I'd love to catch Drake every day. Just can't do it. And so this is a front burner issue. We got to keep him strong and healthy. We don't want him fading late in the summer. So he's still going to DH quite a bit.
1: So case in point last night, Sandy Leon is the starting catcher. Drake Baldwin as a DH cracks a home run, but later in the game he's catching because you pinch hit for Sandy Leon. So you may see a lot of that as well. Late in games, if it's a close game, you're going to pinch hit for your catcher, and then Baldwin has to go behind the plate.
2: Jonah Heim was traded to Oakland for cash considerations,
1: yes,
2: if I recall correctly. Yeah, you're absolutely right the way they moved things around there at the end of the game. But the interchangeable pieces and the versatility on that bench enabled them to stay afloat and hang around and get it done on a night where it was 1-1 in the eighth inning.
1: Now, one of the big keys is what Spencer Strider did over the weekend in Los Angeles. Is that something we're going to see more of? Can he be truly your two starter behind Chris Sale with those 8 strikeouts and 6 very, very, very strong shutout innings? Walt Weiss talked about that yesterday.
0: That was the best part of that road trip, if I can say that. It's 6-3 road trip out west, which was great in itself. But the fact that Strider looked the way he did is a game changer. And look, I'm not going to say he's going to be that every time out. But, man, that was the best case scenario. Because let's be honest, we didn't know what we were going to get. You know, it's been uneven since he's come back from the injury. And he's been fighting for it. He's been tweaking. You know, he's a very cerebral guy. He's looking under every rock to try to get right. The guy's relentless in the weight room. Just always working. And, you know, when you get that kind of feedback and all of a sudden this stuff starts to turn and it starts to work. Him being Strider changes our team. I mean, it really does. That's a strong statement. But when you plug in a guy that could be another ace into our starting rotation, it changes everything.
1: You go into the postseason, Westy, and if Strider does this and Sale does what he's capable of, he's right. That's your 1-2 going into the postseason. I realize it's only May the 14th. But when you look ahead, best case scenario, yeah, that's something that could change everything.
2: A rough outing right out of the gate at Coors Field, but Denver is that way. That's not the best place to try to make a comeback. On the other hand, from a hitting perspective, that's where Austin Riley got it going here in the last 3 series. It started in Colorado. You get out to Chavez Ravine. That air's a little bit heavy at night. Great performance from Spencer Strider.
1: Then you got Bryce Elder, who is doing everything and then some. And it's about Bryce Elder, not only the pitcher, but the person, according to Walt Weiss.
0: I've seen Bryce grind. I've seen him take a lot of heat, and he has been the same guy through it all. He's the same right now as one of the league leaders in ERA as he was when he was getting beat up a year ago. Same as that guy. So, and I've seen him really work on his craft. I've seen him, you know, make delivery changes and, you know, just find the right resources to make these adjustments. And, you know, Hef has been really good with him and some of the pitch design stuff. So he just keeps working, and he is for real.
1: Hef is Jeremy Hefner, the pitching coach, who likes to keep things low profile, low key, and let the players take all the credit. You're not going to hear much from Jeremy Hefner, but behind the scenes, to say it's paid off, I think would be a fair statement to make, Westy.
2: This Hef doesn't stroll around the clubhouse in a smoking jacket and a pipe, does he?
1: In an ascot? No, I don't believe he does. Right. No. That would be something, though, if he did.
2: That would be.
1: He pulled a Hugh Hefner.
2: I'd love to see that.
1: If you know, you know. Now, the lineup, we're going to see a different lineup every night, which, again, goes against whatever the feeling is for a baseball player. They're creatures of habit. They like to hit in the same spot. That's not the case with this Braves lineup. Walt Weiss discussed that.
0: You look, the theme of my message on day one was how aggressive we were going to be in our mentality. And like you said, not reckless, D, but you can't play this game careful. You will get chewed up and spit out. And so, and that's human nature, right? When you start to struggle, you get careful. You don't want to make a mistake. We're going to go the other way. We're going to be even more aggressive in our mindset. And that was the message. We're going to go after starters. You know, I'm not going to construct the lineup for bullpen matches. You know, I want to lead by the sixth inning, and then we'll get the matchups we want in the bullpen because we got a lead, and they can't throw their leverage guys. So it's all about getting after a starter, getting an early lead, and getting into the bullpen at the lower level.
1: Everything he is talking about has worked to a T. There's going to be dips. It's a long season. There's going to be losing streaks. There's going to be slumps. Can you minimize those slumps? They've done that thus far.
2: And you look at the team when Brian Snicker was a manager. This is not an organization that has done a lot of platooning, straight up traditional platooning. You had that platoon in the outfield there back during the World Championship season. This isn't really platooning. It's just ultra versatile. Remember when they brought in Yaz and we were talking about, okay, this is going to give you a little versatility between a corner outfield position, the catching position, and the DH. It'll be a little bit of a different look. And I kind of thought that was going to be maybe the extent of it. We're seeing it all over the field, Nick.
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20: 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NFL schedule comes out later tonight. We do know the Falcons will open on the road against the Steelers. 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
1: 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The Crossover.
0: 153, wrapping up a Thursday afternoon. Westy in for Domino today. He's back tomorrow. Chuck and Chernoff all here. And you can watch us on the Fans YouTube channel. And if you do, you'll see that Matt Chernoff has a nice Brave sweatshirt on. Where'd you get that?
3: Where did I get this? Maybe over at the clubhouse store, maybe.
0: Because I've been looking for one like that, but I don't like the fact that a lot of them have Atlanta written across the back. So give me that one.
4: That's true.
3: Wow.
4: That's the design.
3: It's an XL. I don't know if you can fill this out. I mean, you shrunk a little bit.
0: Just give me that one and go buy yourself another one.
3: All right. I'll do it for you.
0: We'll make the exchange.
3: Nobody else I would do it for, but because you want the shirt off my back, I will.
0: So, Westy, we just found this out a little while ago. The World Cup, there's going to be a halftime show. First time they share MetLife Stadium in Jersey, and it looks like it's going to be headlined by global superstars, as they're being described, and I guess they are, Madonna, Shakira, and boy band BTS. So Madonna, I mean, she's making a comeback. Apparently so.
5: Madonna has a collaboration out right now with Sabrina Carpenter.
0: Which sounds a lot like Vogue.
5: Yeah, Bring Your Love. It's a lead single from her 15th album. Shakira is on her La Mujeres Ya No Lauren tour.
3: Nailed it.
5: The 2024 album. And she's got arena tour dates that have been added, including Atlanta. And then BTS, their single right now is Swim from the new album Ari Rang. All seven of the BTS members have completed their mandatory South Korean military service, so BTS is a thing again.
3: Is Carson Daly in studio with us right now? That was impressive.
0: Man knows everything.
3: That was the wide array of topics that Westy is up to date on. It really does. It never shocks.
5: Well, we were talking earlier about the Falcons opening at Pittsburgh against the Steelers. Matt, no doubt you remember the 2010 season opener.
4: God.
5: It goes to overtime.
3: 9-6.
5: 15-9. And then the Falcons go on a four-game winning streak. They win 12 out of the next 13 and 13 out of the final 15. Number one seed in the NFC, 13-3. I will argue that people forget about that 2010 team because of what happened in the divisional round at the Georgia Dome against Green Bay. That team may have been as good as the one that went to the Super Bowl 6 years
0: later.
5: That
0: game was over at halftime, incidentally.
3: Well, if Matt throws the pick.
0: Green Bay,
3: Remember, you're down 21-14 going into score, and Matt throws a pick, Javonte Williams or whoever it was, picks it and goes, and all of a sudden it's 28-14.
4: Was that Spoon's first ever game, and he realized you can't shoulder tackle Le'Veon Bell?
5: It could have been.
4: He tried to like arm tackle somebody down the sidelines, and the NFL went, bing.
0: Now you're not playing Kansas State anymore.
3: West Hill know this, too. The Falcons in Pittsburgh are 0-7-1. They're against the Steelers, and their history are 2-16-1. Happy opening day.
5: Yeah, but that one tie in Pittsburgh was the difference between the Falcons getting that wild card in 0-2 and Carolina or New Orleans getting the wild card, because they were 9-7.
3: Correct.
5: Atlanta was 9-6.
3: Because the Falcons lost on the last day of the season against Cleveland that year, and it would have kept them out of the playoffs if not for the tie.
5: I was at that game. Dan Reeves elected to run Warrick Dunn four times down on the goal line instead of doing something with Michael Vick.
3: Yep.
0: And the Browns made the playoffs.
3: That's right. They played on the same day, if I remember.
0: That game, but they played each other.
3: Well, no, I'm saying
0: That was it was the same weekend because it was Friday night was the national championship game, Ohio State and Miami. And then on Saturday night, it was the Falcons and Green Bay.
3: Right.
0: On Sunday, they blew a huge lead in Pittsburgh to the Browns.
5: And that was the first time since the Browns franchise had come back that they made the playoffs. Tim Couch got hurt.
0: Right.
4: Kelly Holcomb.
5: Holcomb from Middle Tennessee State was the quarterback.
0: That was the highlight of the Butch Davis era, if you will, with the Browns.
3: Do you guys get I love schedule release. I don't know why, because all I'm seeing is dates and networks, but I really like these schedule leaks. I am so locked in today.
4: Because you think about something like Thanksgiving or the night before Thanksgiving or Christmas
0: day
4: or
0: after Thanksgiving.
4: All of these days that you look at that are fun days further down the road, you're like, oh, yeah, that's going to be an awesome day.
3: It is. It's football to look forward to.
0: Yeah, the strange thing is what games are leaked out. Like, it's just odd.
3: It is, but it tells you the reporters who are getting them. Like, a lot of times, like, the Falcon games that have been leaked are typically on the other side, right? We got the leak of the Bucks game from a Tampa reporter. The Pittsburgh game was somebody else. It's just whoever these teams are trusting. And by the way, these teams are giving this stuff to reporters because they want this breadcrumbing that's happened since Monday is genius, because now it leads up to tonight in the three-hour unveiling. Everything's already been unveiled, so they got 4 days in the news cycle.
5: I was saying earlier that of the non-postseason schedule in the NFL, besides week one and finding out where my team is playing and when, Thursday, Sunday, Monday, I think this is the part of the calendar. To me, it's even more fun than the draft because I don't know what's going to happen with the draft, but I know what's going to happen with the schedule, and I'm going to find out who I'm playing week one and week five and week 18, and now we can start planning some things.
3: Yep. The other thing I'll add is people might not admit it, but you do it in your head. You start looking at the schedule going,
4: win, loss.
3: So it might be a 6-win. I said to Chuck yesterday, like, the variance for this team is so wide that, yes, if a lot of things go well and they win a lot of close games.
0: You're not on the air, though, are you?
3: Oh, yeah, we are. They could win 8 or 9 games.
0: You're
3: or,
0: doing, though, because you're doing a thing.
3: I'm not doing a thing. I genuinely love the schedule. No, you don't tell me when I'm doing a thing.
0: You're doing it.
3: I'll tell you when I do a thing.
0: No, you're doing a thing.
3: I'm not doing a thing. Back to my point already in progress, that this team could win 4 games. Like, it could be that wide because this schedule and the layout of this thing, on paper, it's a bear. Mm-hmm. Like, they're, when we get the full schedule later today, they're going to be favored in 2 games. That's it. They're
4: home
3: be
4: against Carolina.
3: And home against the Saints. Well. That's it. Doesn't mean that's what the season's going to do. But
4: oh, no, because they were favored in like 12 last year.
0: Yeah, unless, just why you don't do the one loss.
3: But unless they are able to win close games and do what Carolina did last year, this could be a season that quickly goes off the rails.
5: I hope not.
3: I hope not, too. I don't want that.
0: You should do the win-loss game, and if you're wrong, get a tattoo of whatever you said the record was going to be.
3: That's fine. I should,
0: the Falcons logo on your neck.
3: The problem with the tattoo thing for me is I'm too fickle. Like, I'd wake up and be like, it says 4-12.
0: And you're right. For me, my kid's going to have a ton of tattoos.
3: Oh, really?
0: I see that coming already.
3: What gives you the inclination
0: of
3: that?
0: I know him, and I know what he's going to do.
3: Is he easily influenced?
0: Yeah.
3: His first girlfriend's going to be put my name on here?
0: Who knows with him, but I think he wants to get ink. I don't know what I would want. You're completely right about that. I look at something and go, I may hate that.
3: Correct.
0: In 2 days, you know?
5: I think it would be better to get a tattoo than get catfished 14 years before the show was on.
0: He was ahead of his time. Did you hear a day in the life of Westy?
3: Give me the Reader's Digest of this.
5: Went to Austin to meet a girl. She wasn't what was advertised, and I got catfished.
3: What was she?
5: 14 years before the large MTV show premiered.
3: So she was big.
5: She was very pretty.
0: She was very pretty. She was Cohen size.
3: She had such a pretty face.
0: I saw a belly.
3: At least it wasn't a dude. I mean, like you. Not that that's anything wrong with that, but you know.
4: Well, it would be something wrong with that for Steve.
3: Well, I'm not. How do you know? He might find all of a sudden, hey, because this guy's a nice guy. Well, you don't know.
0: So you're
3: that.
0: Working in Atlanta. You decide I'm giving up my job here in Atlanta, and because of my job, I forged a relationship, at least on the phone, with this gal in Austin, Texas. I'm going to drive to Austin, Texas, and you know the headshot didn't match the rest of the body.
5: Yeah, she was like, come out to Austin and maybe you can work out, you know, your problems out here. Because I was in a bad relationship. Right. I hated my job. I didn't get the raise that I wanted to get. And this was the beginning of the end for me in corporate America and having a real job.
3: Yeah.
5: And 6 years later, I walk into 790 The Zone because I had a relationship with Matt Egger. Because when I was calling to 680 The Fan, Steve from Cherokee County. So in a way, this story is kind of the genesis of me sitting here with
4: seed
5: the three
4: of you being here today.
5: Yeah, that's right.
3: How did she purport herself on the phone that was so different than in person?
4: She sounded young and hot.
3: Did she say 5'4", 110 pounds, blonde, blue eyes?
5: Now, again, remember, there's no cell phones
3: yet.
5: There's no cell phones with cameras on it, pictures.
3: Sure.
5: There's no social media. There's no Instagram. There's no Facebook.
3: She sent you a postcard?
5: You send a card or a letter to someone with a headshot, and the headshot was nice.
4: It turns out she's a ticket window girl.
5: She was... not what was that.
3: Wait a minute, but hold on. She only gave you the headshot. Did you ask what she dimensions? Did you specifically? That might be on you.
5: I think that would not be a polite question to ask.
3: Save you from moving to Austin.
0: See, nowadays, though, you don't have to worry about that stuff.
3: Well, no, that's not true because everybody's filtering pictures and everybody's changing stuff.
4: You wouldn't have asked that in 1991. You would not have asked someone.
3: I wouldn't have moved if I didn't know what she looked like. I love you to death, Westy, but...
5: No, and I wouldn't say she had 220 extra things that I didn't know about
3: she
5: in
3: was that
5: 2026.
3: Wow.
5: I said it in 1991. It was no big deal. You wouldn't say that today.
3: When you saw her initially, right when you saw her, did your mouth go ajar? What happened?
5: My heart sank.
0: Did you spend some time with her, though, afterwards?
4: And
0: like, how many days?
4: Already out there.
3: Yeah.
5: Well, I told you, I watched the Braves win. I watched the Braves beat the Astros, and then watch on the big screen at Turner Field as the Dodgers lose to the Giants.
4: Right? That's where you were that day?
5: Because that's what John Stott said, where were you on this day? And that's how he came up with this
0: long-time
5: story.
0: Long-time listener, John Stott.
5: Today, where were you on that day? Well, I wasn't in Atlanta. I was in Texas. The next day, Renee and I watched...
3: Well,
4: is that her name, Renee?
3: Let's not do names.
0: Oh, he already did. It's too late.
5: Next
0: did you spend the night with her?
5: No, I didn't. I spent the night in a hotel in Austin the first night. The next day, I meet her at a sports bar in suburban Round Rock, and we watch the Dallas Cowboys play the Green Bay Packers.
3: What did she order?
5: At Milwaukee County Stadium,
3: everything.
5: Chuck.
4: In Round Rock.
3: Did she have any wings on the table when you got there?
5: We ordered something.
3: Yeah.
4: Paul Pierce just said that. Wasn't it Paul Pierce?
3: Yes.
4: He just broke up with a lady because I saw her without makeup?
3: Correct. Yeah. Westy. So how did you end this?
4: We're not made of stone.
5: I said that I need to get back to Atlanta and take care of some business. I never framed it that I was going to be there longer than the weekend. Yeah, I think she
3: did. Did you ghost her completely?
5: Well, it was a lot easier to ghost people in 1991 than it is now.
3: Ghosting was not hard back in the day, huh?
5: You could disappear.
3: Yeah.
5: I mean, think about it.
3: That's right. I tried.
5: You didn't have a cell phone or even a pager yet to where you could be tracked. There was no tether in 1991.
3: There was no Find My iPhone, no Life 360.
5: Why didn't you call me? Well, I wasn't near a payphone, right?
3: You had to have a pager and somebody paged 911 and you call back and it's like, what's the problem? I just want to see if you want to go to dinner. That's not an emergency.
5: It was easy to end a long-distance relationship in those days.
4: Oh, you could ghost. Absolutely.
5: Right.
0: I told you what my excuse was when I first moved down here and the woman in Ohio that I was dating, I told you, when it rains, the phone lines don't work.
3: That's true. Right. They can make it very fuzzy, garbled.
0: Yeah. I tried. I kept getting a busy signal. Matter of fact, I didn't even have a dial tone.
5: That was a cell phone?
0: No, there weren't cell phones.
3: That was landline.
0: Yeah.
5: When did you get your first cell phone?
3: 97.
5: Me too.
3: Yeah.
5: When I got to the zone.
3: Kept it in a drawer, though, because, you leave it on, it would charge you.
0: Those roaming charges.
3: After 9 o'clock, it was free and on weekends.
0: For those that don't remember, you would get charged per minute. Yeah. And if you weren't in the region where you had to be with the phone, say you went to Las Vegas and you called somebody, you got hit with roaming charges out the wazoo.
3: And they could charge you whatever.
0: That doesn't exist anymore. No. Right. There was no.
3: Now, when you go to international, you go somewhere international, you'll get the message on your phone that you're now entering international, whatever. Do you want to use theirs or do you want to use your own service? And if you do the wrong thing, you'll get home and realize, oh, hell, there's a big bill. But that's what it was everywhere back then.
5: My service provider was PowerTel out of West Point, Georgia. And it had this little leather wrapping around the phone. Mm-hmm. And you had this antenna that you pulled up.
0: Right.
5: There was no screen.
0: Right.
5: There was no smartphone. There was no camera. It was very basic and rudimentary. But hey, I'm in sports talk radio now. I got to have a cell phone.
0: PowerTel. They weren't washing money or anything, were they?
5: PowerTel.
3: It's the front for something else. I don't mean to shift gears so quickly on you. Have you guys heard the latest drama with Britney Spears?
0: Now what?
3: Okay, so as TMZ has the story that Britney was out with some friends that maybe were later described as the bodyguard and her assistant, we don't know. But she's in a restaurant and other restaurant patrons are there and they say, first-hand accounts, that Britney was raising her voice, heard screaming and even barking at times, with witnesses describing the vibe as chaotic and very sad.
0: Like Georgia barking, like when they kick
6: it's
0: off?
6: It's Britney, bitch.
3: At one point, a restaurant patron tells TMZ Britney walked by their table holding a knife, sparking one to think she might accidentally stab someone. The witness said they believe Britney may have simply forgotten to put it down on her table, but nonetheless, she was carrying it through the restaurant.
0: I gotta tell you, nobody walks around with a knife.
4: Oh, I forgot I had the knife.
0: Right.
3: This will also shock you that TMZ...
0: Or a spoon or a fork, for that matter.
3: TMZ was told the singer lit a cigarette inside near the door, prompting staff to intervene and ask her not to continue the smoking she
4: was
3: doing.
4: You hear stories about entertainment icons that in the moment, like Judy Garland or Ed Sullivan, somebody who got kicked out of a restaurant, you're like, how could you kick them out? Because in the moment, they were just a drunk, hungover star that was being a pain in the ass. 50 years from now, somebody's going to say, they treated Britney that way? Yeah, because Britney was acting that way in a restaurant.
3: Did you ever get to the point we think that Britney needs me more than I need her? Did you ever think we would get to that point? She ordered a burger, didn't eat it, picked at her fries, and then had that chaotic scene that now her handlers are saying was blown out of proportion. She was simply talking to somebody about a dog. She started barking.
5: Right. I used to have a friend.
0: Again, if I'm talking about a dog with somebody, I'm not going to bark.
3: Yeah.
0: Much like carrying a knife around and forgetting.
4: Didn't eat the hamburger, but picked at the fries. She's drunk.
3: Her rep said that this is completely blown out of proportion. She was enjoying a quiet dinner with her assistant and bodyguard. She was simply telling a story about how her dog was barking at the neighbors.
0: She was imitating the dog, I suppose.
3: How does nobody at that moment break a phone out, though? Aren't we going to get some kind of video? Aren't we going to get somebody who's going to have this?
5: I used to have the Free Britney t-shirt.
3: We were
5: Maybe
3: wrong.
5: This is why we shouldn't have
3: Free Britney. I was on Free Britney. We were way wrong. She shouldn't have been freed.
0: Speaking of t-shirts, are you still getting your t-shirts tailored? You still do that?
5: Yes.
0: Like form-fitted?
5: Yes. Well, they're not
0: form-fitted. It's a great idea.
5: But they're not baggy and you know, like they come off the rack.
0: You know, you alter suits, he alters t-shirts.
3: I respect it.
0: Listen, I do. I respect that as well. I think it's a great idea.
5: Well, you know, it's not like, again, 1991 where you go to the mall and you're trying stuff on. So much of this stuff now we order online and there's no way to get a reliable fit. One man's large might be another man's medium. It's really inconsistent. So, yeah, generally most of the stuff that I get online will go to my tailor up there in Forsyth County.
3: I respect it. Side note again, Falcons-Panthers, week two, Mercedes-Benz Stadium. This is going to be
0: just
3: me all
0: day. Just keeps leaking out.
3: All day.
0: Win. So in Pittsburgh to open the season and then Carolina the following
3: week. It's a
0: week.
3: Win. We're 1-1.
4: 1-1.
3: We, by the way, Pittsburgh is not unbeatable. We don't know what that's going to look like, but I'll say 1-1.
5: We've lost our last three games against Carolina, Matt.
3: I understand it, but we're due.
4: Good call.
3: I'm just saying we're due.
4: Yeah, two of them have been ugly.
3: Okay, I wanted to share this with you guys, too.
4: Yeah.
0: 1-1.
3: You remember Eve Plum? Does that name ring a bell to you?
5: Brady Bunch.
3: Jan from the Brady Bunch. Well, Jan was stopped recently and asked about syndication money because the story came out from Lisa Kudrow that the Friends cast is still making $20 million a year.
4: $1 million a month take home for every one of them.
3: So they get $20 million a year in syndication because that show runs, and they got 2% in their last deal of all future syndication. So Eve Plum was asked, well, what was your syndication deal? She said, far less, as in nothing.
0: Yeah, they didn't get anything.
3: Sherwin Schwartz got all of the syndication.
4: They were the hired help.
3: They got 10 episodes whenever it would run the first time in reruns.
0: Yeah.
3: Since then, they've gotten nothing. And that show probably, I don't know, it's top five in syndication as far as episodes in the last 50 or 60 years.
0: Why do you think they were doing those variety shows?
3: Because they needed the money.
0: Yes.
3: Correct. But I mean, it shocks me to think now, and Eve Plum said and said, and so did Susan Olsen, who played Cindy. In 1973, why would anybody think? Now, sure, Schwartz thought about it, but why would anybody think there's going to be places to run these shows constantly for the next several decades?
4: Desi thought about that. Yeah. They were the first ones to own their own material. Production company. That was back in the 50s.
0: Andy Griffith, too.
4: Yeah.
5: Lost in Space was in syndication by then, right?
3: But there was I don't think it was. It wasn't in a lot of places.
6: Though. Quiet, you bumbling bag of bolts.
3: I mean, think about Seinfeld.
0: Nobody knows.
3: Seinfeld's still making millions off syndication because him and Larry David are the only two that got points for the future on all times when that thing would run everywhere.
5: Dr. Jonathan Smith.
0: That's right.
5: He constantly tried to sabotage.
0: Zachariah Smith.
5: Right, Zachariah Smith. My bad.
0: One of the great creep characters of all time. If you don't know Lost in Space, go into your, what does Mike Francesa say?
3: Google the computer.
7: Google the computer.
3: Do you have a computer?
7: Do you have a computer?
3: Yeah, that's a good place to start.
0: If you have those things, then yes, do that.
3: I haven't asked anybody if they have a computer since 1984 when it was a flex if you had a home computer. Like, that was a big deal if you had the Apple or the Commodore.
0: This is a very important day when you look at some famous birthdays, you know. Three people changed the world that were born on this day. George Lucas, known for Star Wars and Indiana Jones. He was born on this day in 1944. Mark Zuckerberg, Facebook, and then Bob Zemeckis, director of Forrest Gump.
3: And Back to the Future.
0: That's right.
4: I thought you were going more like Jonas Salk.
0: No.
3: These are more, to me,
0: this is, Matt, back me on this. This is much more important.
3: Sorry, doom scrolling wouldn't happen without Zuckerberg.
4: I apologize. Einstein.
3: Oh, my God. That is such a, nerdy thing, Einstein. What did Einstein do that Zuckerberg
4: the world,
3: didn't?
4: And he's out of the gate with George Lucas.
3: George Lucas gave a bunch of nerds years of entertainment.
0: So kudos, speaking of doom scrolling, kudos to the fellas on the other side and lady on the other side that post all of our videos on Instagram.
3: Our digital team.
0: Yeah, our digital
3: Justin.
0: Team. Justin? Congratulations and kudos to them. How many people that comment on our videos do you think they actually listen to anything
3: we say?
0: Well,
3: that's the beauty.
0: We'll get the headline and just comment.
3: Right. We're hoping they convert to sometimes sampling the product. But there are a lot of people that you know, because I get this a lot like you do, and I just went to lunch with our digital team because I like to take care of the people that take care of us.
0: Yeah.
3: And I said to them, it's constant that people are like, I open up my Facebook feed or Instagram feed, and there's your face constantly. So they've done that. So, yes, we're getting a lot of people that are new that we're hopefully going to try the radio station.
4: I do the heavy lifting on the show every day. Why wasn't I at that lunch?
3: Do you?
4: You said people that help you?
3: No. The digital team. Listen, you're one of the dinosaurs we're trying to keep around. We're trying to hold on to you before we put you out the pasture. They have a lot of thoughts on you that I'll share with you at a different time.
4: You get from me, and I would invite you to now. Lunch.
3: We had a good lunch, Jay Alexander's.
0: How is it? I heard it's
3: very good.
0: Where is it exactly?
3: It's
0: the
3: right next to Shake Shack down here.
0: All right, right down the road.
3: Right down
4: if you're going to get a carrot cake, it's a nice place to get a carrot cake.
3: They have a wonderful assortment of desserts.
4: They have it warmed. It'll start the edge over the edge of the thing. It'll kind of leak a little bit. It's good stuff.
5: Is that the former Wahlburgers space?
3: That was where Shake Shack was.
4: Right. Yeah. This is the former cultivate space.
5: Okay.
3: Yeah. But again, a lovely meal. I would put it in sort of the Houston's kind of like.
0: You turn that in?
3: No, I didn't receive it.
0: That?
4: It's almost Houston's, yes.
3: Yeah. You take care of the people that take care of you. Right. That's you kind of
0: I would
3: give
0: do
3: it
0: that,
3: back.
0: But I'm on the air.
3: Well, I understand that, but maybe at breakfast.
0: Then I got to come in earlier.
3: And I could throw your whole day off.
0: Yeah.
3: We don't want that.
0: You know, those weights aren't going to lift themselves, Matt.
3: That would be a little bit different.
0: All right. So anyway, the 2 o'clock hour is brought to you by 100% employee owned and operated Woodstock Furniture and Mattress Outlet. Skip the national chain.
3: You're doing great. You're doing
0: great. Hometown original. Something's happening in here.
3: You're doing great. You're just powering through.
0: Outlet.com. There are things happening that are beyond my control. All right.
3: Very good. Now, before we very good, we got to talk about the elephant in the room. Where's Domino?
0: Domino, it was at the ribbon cutting ceremony down at Georgia Tech for the Fanning Center. Because Tom Fanning and him, they're like this,
3: that's
0: man.
3: That's great. But
0: they're
3: there's
0: like
3: a time.
0: Peas and carrots.
3: You and I know him long enough to know that that would never happen where he'd miss the job one and he would get on everybody's side gigs, different things that he chose to lay out of work to go to the, and by the way, the Fanning Center, I've heard great things about.
0: Do you understand? He went and flew on a private jet years ago when the Braves lost to the Phillies in the first round of the playoffs in 23. He wasn't here.
3: Huh.
0: For the first couple of games because he was on a private jet. So, yeah, I mean, things have changed over the years.
3: We love our clients and they're great people and the partners we work with.
0: Domino's the everyman, or is he?
3: I understand it, but there's still a point where does management at some point in this radio station say, hey, you've got a job to do?
4: Yep.
3: Like,
4: all I care about is this going to be a Barrett Salini
0: kind of
4: pop quiz?
0: That you would
4: or
0: say
4: it's
0: no.
3: Be a... Well, it's ironic. If I'm sick, that's
4: okay.
3: Different than choosing to miss work.
4: Be a Domino. Right? Okay.
7: No.
3: Yeah, no, that's a very different, that's a different animal.
0: This is the second time I have to, I guess, apologize to you.
3: Mental health and physical health are nothing to joke around with in this day and age.
0: They're not a privilege, they're a right.
3: Thank you. But what I would say to Domino is, there's been a lot of change in him, that's all. And I respect that he wants to be with a client. Client will be there after the show.
0: You can take that up with Chris. He's going to be in tomorrow.
3: Good.
0: And during the World
3: Famous
0: Crossover.
3: Oh, we're going to be in Harris, so I'll have to do it from there.
0: What I'm saying, you could still talk to him.
3: Very excited, by the way. Tomorrow's Baccarat. Debut for me.
4: That's a bad idea.
3: I'm so excited. Westy, I've never played Baccarat before. I'm so excited for this.
5: Now, the Preakness is tomorrow as well, right?
3: Friday?
4: Saturday.
3: Oh.
5: Saturday. It feels like a Friday.
0: No. They're doing it on Fridays now, yeah.
3: Don't steal my Baccarat thunder by telling me about a horse race.
4: Are you sure you want to do this?
3: I'm so locked in, Chuck. Locked in.
4: You're not good at games you understand the rules
3: of. That's what you think. You don't know that. Proof of concept is going to be on display. I might wear some of those Meta glasses to show me playing.
4: Let me know where you, because I'm going to bet the bank the entire time.
3: You don't understand. See, this is how much of a novice you are. That was such a casual thing to say. The bank and the player, neither one is the dealer. That's just you pick a side.
8: You're smarter than that.
4: I'm picking the side opposite of you.
3: You do that, and I feel good about it.
0: Should do tomorrow. You should go on the other side of whatever Matt is doing.
3: Wow.
0: Take the other side and see who wins.
3: Okay. That's what we're going to do?
0: It's a show topic.
3: Can I be mic'd up while I play Baccarat? Can we do that? Is there some... we should do that.
4: Many times that's not allowed in a casino.
3: Now we're letting people shoot at tables with Meta glasses and everything else. All of a sudden the rules have changed. We're videoing everything.
0: You put those glasses on.
3: When I come back up 2, 3, 4, 5 grand, you guys are all going to be sorry. And then all of a sudden you're going to be on the Baccarat train with me.
5: When I was in that casino in West Wendover, I asked if it was okay for me to like film the casino so like I could show it to my friends. They're like, no, it's not okay for you to
0: Where
5: film.
0: Where was this at?
5: West Wendover, Nevada.
3: Oh. Where is that?
5: Like 80 miles west of Salt Lake City, northwest Nevada.
4: Where all the Mormons go.
3: Did you make a wrong turn?
5: 3 casinos, a Maverick, a pilot with a casino in it,
3: sure.
5: A Mexican restaurant, a liquor store, and a marijuana dispensary. That's West Wendover, Nevada.
3: Were you trying to get somewhere else?
5: No, I wanted to stay there because you
0: that
5: can't get
0: like
5: any of that in Utah. You can't get any of that in Utah.
4: Gambling, weed.
3: No, you're right. You can't get that in Utah.
5: That's right.
3: Westy, it's just, I hope you never change. I really do.
0: Me too.
5: I don't have a choice.
0: Westy, thank you for sitting in today. It's always a pleasure to have you in for Chris Domino.
5: Thank you for having me.
0: And enjoy the rest of your Thursday. We are back tomorrow at 10 on a Friday. 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
20: 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Braves and Cubs tonight. The finale, that three-game set. The Braves won the first two. Chris Sale matched up against Ben Brown. 5:15 is when our coverage starts with 680 game day. Then it's the Ford leadoff show. 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And four players at 3 under par atop the leaderboard in the clubhouse. Steven Yeager, Min Woo Lee among them. NFL schedule officially released later tonight. We do know a few Falcons dates. They open on the road at Pittsburgh. Week 8 on the road against the Bucs. Week 15 on the road against the Commanders. We're your home of the Braves. 680 The Fan.
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3: And so it begins, the 2 o'clock hour, officially, with Chuck and Chernoff. 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
3: Yep. Going to happen. Then we get you ready for Braves Cubs game 3. Is there a broom ready to be broken out tonight with Chris Sale on the bump for the Bravos? 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
4: Brought to you by Hank Hill sometimes.
3: I believe Hank Hill probably had some sort of a tagline back in the day, but do we have a new one?
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3: It stood the test of time, didn't it? 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
4: He was there.
3: Semper Fi. He was there doing Kimmer things. So later on, you can dig into that. It's one of the great days of the year, guys. It really is. It's schedule day in the NFL, and we have leaks, and we have drips, and we have rumors that I'll give you all throughout the day, including another one that just came in on the Falcons. More on the Braves, demolition of the Cubs. And it's pretty clear the Braves have now won May supremacy. Can't win a world championship in May, you can win supremacy, and they've gotten that done. And somebody's trying to take away the Hawks architect, and we're not going to stand for that. We're going to put our foot down. All of that later after we get a top story. A male guinea pig named Randy broke into the female-only enclosure and impregnated all of them. Yes, Randy knocked up 100 female guinea pigs, so now zoo officials are prepping for 400 newborn piggies in the next several months. That's our top story. Good on Randy, right?
4: Is that really his name, or is that what they renamed him afterwards.
3: So. I think he kind of covers both angles, okay, don't you think? Right. Our top story is brought to you by Mabra Law Firm. If you're hurt in a car accident that wasn't your fault, then contact Ronnie Mabra of Mabra Law at MabraLaw.com.
4: Get tired?
3: Who?
4: Randy.
3: No, obviously not. Randy's like the Energizer Bunny 100? In this case.
4: Yeah. Get hard.
3: Tell me that's not impressive. Whether you're a guinea pig or, you know, somebody with a blue pill who's in his 50s or 60s. Maybe Randy got into a blue pill. I don't know. But that's impressive.
4: Like, you could drop a guy backstage at Miss America and it couldn't 100 times.
3: What if you're the like 96th guinea pig? You're the girl over there and you're like, hey, Randy's got to be worn out. And here comes Randy for more. Like, he's Randy and Randy. So I'm not exaggerating today.

0: yet. I said three primetime games. Remember, that was my prediction. My prediction was the Ravens. I think I gave you the Packers. And if there was going to be a third, I came off Bengals because I had an early lean there, and I went Tampa. So we'll see if those are the primetime games. But you know what I hold in my hand right here?
1: What?
0: The week one entire NFL schedule.
1: Do you really? Oh, and it starts on a Wednesday, doesn't it?
0: On a Wednesday!
1: On a Wednesday!
0: All right, here we go. We get the Patriots and the Seahawks in a Super Bowl rematch in Seattle, Wednesday night football. Everybody loves Wednesday night football, right? Yeah. Thursday night, you're going to get the Niners and the Rams, and they're playing that somewhere other than the two home stadiums. That's an international thing. I think Melbourne?
1: Yes, that's okay. Where that one is.
0: All right. Then the Sunday slate, 1 o'clock Sunday afternoon, Browns at Jags. Wow. I don't know if that's going to get any of my time. Oof. Bucks at Bengals. Go Bengals. Commanders at Eagles. Ravens at Colts. Packers at Vikings.
1: Oh, I like that game.
0: Okay. Bills at Texans. Bears at Panthers. Cardinals at Chargers. Sunday night football will be Dallas at New York against the Giants.
1: That, yeah.
0: The Saints will be at Detroit. The NFC South might all take a donut week one. The Jets are at the Titans. Wow, that sounds like a barn burner. Dolphins are at the Raiders. Kirk Cousins high. And then Monday Night Football, Denver at Kansas City. The full week one NFL schedule. There you go.
1: The less attractive matchups, you which in what? Browns, Jags, was it Dolphins, Raiders?
0: I got news for you. Falcons, Steelers ain't exactly going to like wet the whistle of a lot of people outside of those two markets.
1: We will be beating on the glass. Please let us in. We want this game.
0: Do we get Vilma and like whatever fourth string announcer? Yeah, we get
1: Adam Archuleta.
0: We don't know. He's on CBS, Brock. Come on.
1: Oh,
0: this is like we don't get even Kenny Albert. We get Al Albert, whoever it's going to be with Jonathan Vilma for a game that could feature Tua T and Aaron Rodgers.
1: I think Jonathan Vilma, I believe I have picked up, he enjoys calling Falcons games when they're losing.
0: Yeah,
1: I know, but he's terrible.
0: He has
1: a really good time doing that.
0: He does. He's not good. I don't understand it. Like maybe that's my Falcons optics and lenses, but I don't think he's very good. All right, tonight if the Braves win,
1: sweep the Cubs.
0: Yeah, if they win, and the Nats lose, the Braves could make history tonight. Do you guys know what that history would be?
1: Would it be double digits?
0: Bingo. The Braves would have a double-digit lead in the division in May.
1: Damn.
0: No team in the division era has ever had a double-digit lead in May. That's why I keep laughing at this. I'm not telling you to tell you about the race or how much they have a lead by. It's nearly impossible to have a double-digit lead this early in the season unless two things happen. One, the Braves are playing at a historically great pace, and everybody else in the division is under 500. Well, those two worlds collided, and if those two things happen tonight, you'll wake up and the Braves would have a double-digit lead in the division.
2: The NL East is over!
0: Watch your mouth, Sal. Point is, that could happen tonight.
1: Yeah, and it's not like the Braves have been playing just their division opponents either. It's been a surprising separation these first 6 weeks. I thought the Mets were going to compete. I didn't think they would be a winning team, but I thought they'd compete. I've been wrong about that. Phillies have turned it around a little bit, and they probably got veterans to pull it out. But right now, this division, it's a gruesome.
0: Do you think people will stop doing the Braves aren't beating good teams. That's why May supremacy is ours. We just took two or three from the Dodgers. Chance to sweep the Cubs. That's when you win May supremacy. Maybe June dominance is on the horizon next month. Maybe July hierarchy. I don't know, but May supremacy will be ours.
1: Yeah, and if you're beating, what, they could sweep tonight. So you win 5 out of 6 against the two of the four other best records in the National League. You can't talk schedule. Can't do that in baseball anyway, but you really can't do it right now.
0: Now, I was there last night, and there were quite a few Cubs fans in the building, and they were in their feelings last night. I've told you, you can always tell with a team who hasn't had much to win.
1: Oh, did they think they were going to win?
0: Well, it's not just win. There's just a lot of, like, overreaction and over-emotion to a May baseball game. When Yaz hit the double to give the Braves the lead, Cub fans started like collecting things. You know,
1: it was a one-run game.
0: It was bobblehead night. And the next thing you know, Doobie hits the two-run homer, and it was just, whew, people were gone. Like, the Cub fan was out. So they're not reacting very well because this was a showdown series. And I told you, they were trying to prove to themselves if they belong. And so far, it's been the dominance of the Braves bullpen, some late-inning stuff, the Braves bats, and a chance to sweep tonight.
1: Yeah, and another example of what we talked about yesterday and Monday as well, different dudes.

0: every single night. Yeah, it's the past two.
1: Yeah. Okay, so slumps happen everywhere. That's why slump busters were invented. Mariners catcher Cal Raleigh, the big dumper. He has been in an awful slump, so he took extreme measures to try to get out of the slump. He was on an 0-for-36 run. So at the urging of his teammate, Logan Gilbert, the big dumper showered in his full uniform a couple of nights ago to try to end the slump. And Logan Gilbert said, whatever it takes, right? So the dumper did it. The next night, he went 2-for-4. So that worked, except last night he fell back into the slump. He was 0-for-4 with two more Ks. So I guess the theory now, he should shower every night in his uniform. Remember Charles Barkley said early in his NBA career, he would shower in his uniform.
0: Gotta wash it off.
1: He said everybody did, which everybody on the panel looked at Charles, like Kenny Smith, were like, no, I've never showered my uniform. Maybe Cal Raleigh's doing that.
0: He went on the IL today too, didn't he?
1: Oh, with stink? Is that what the determination of the injury is?
0: He got an injury.
1: I bet he does. This is a get right in the head. Come on. You know what this is. This is Cal. You're so lost right now.
0: We got you off the schneid. Now go think about it.
1: Did you guys know, and maybe I didn't, would you have thought McDonald's had a corporate sponsorship on a stadium somewhere before today? Like, that's a...
0: I wouldn't have known that.
1: That's a huge company that you would have thought they would have had something. They finally have put their name on a building or a team. The Chicago Fire of the MLS has a new $750 million stadium that will be named McDonald's Park. The first time McDonald's has ever had naming rights to a U.S. pro sports venue. And yeah, I think, why?
0: We would have heard that, and because they don't, I'm going to guess here, they probably realize they don't need it, and because it's Chicago, maybe it's a localish thing there they're going to do. It's
1: funny you say that.
0: They don't need exposure. They don't need market penetration.
1: Hi-yo. Gabby, dig into this for me. Is there a chance that whoever owns the Fire is on the board of McDonald's or somebody knows somebody? It's crazy you would think how big these deals are that even at that level, it's like, I know him and I know him and we're going to do the deal. So yes, they will have the first ever freestanding McDonald's in a venue too. If you want that life. I did go through the McDonald's drive through last night after the game. It was not my favorite decision, but I did it.
0: What were you after?
1: I just
0: apple pie, cheeseburger.
1: Did a little burgie, did a little Coke Zero. Just a couple of nibbles of fries. It was just to take the edge off.
0: We ate all the fries.
1: We were in those seats where they give you all the drinks and all that stuff. So it's like, you got to soak all that in.
0: Yeah, sure.
1: So the 10:30 stop at McDonald's is a risky one, especially right over here on Windy Hill. Just you don't know the pace they're going to work at. Yeah. They did great. They did good work over there.
2: So. I think you know the pace they're going to work at.
1: Well, last night was great.
2: Wow.
1: That's what I'm saying. Last night I thought they did a really good job. We mentioned the other day that Skip Bayless made his triumphant return to First Take. And we said it was not going to be a one-off. That was not going to be one and done for Skip. Well, the audience also agreed. It drew 650,000 viewers, nearly 25% up from what is the weekly average for 2026. It also generated, and this is the big number, everybody, 33.5 million social impressions across ESPN social platforms. That's their win. So yes, there'll be more Skip and more Skip and more Skip.
0: And it wasn't even a real, I'll say, exhibition of their debate. It was mostly a reminiscing nostalgia show, too. So they didn't even really get into what they do.
1: I don't know. I didn't watch much of it. I saw the beginning. We might have played a clip of it. Got a little LeBron thing right away and did
2: put
1: that.
2: Put him ninth. What's on his all-time list.
1: Yeah, that was right. Skip put LeBron ninth all-time, which he might be, but that's always going to get reaction, so everybody argued about it. One more thing I want to touch on here. So ESPN will get their first ever Super Bowl coming up in February. And ESPN always promotes their vehicles better than anybody. So you will, like, remember when we were joking how much they would promote the wrestling when they got in with WWE?
0: Oh, yeah. They did the same thing with women's hoops. They've done it all. Yeah.
1: But for the Super Bowl, their goal was very simple. And Laura Rutledge at the ESPN upfronts with Disney said, our goal is to make this the most watched Super Bowl of all time, which is what you're supposed to say. To break the record that Fox holds of 127.7 million. That's what ESPN would have to do to break the viewership record. You guys will not go a day without seeing a Super Bowl ad promotion or something to tell you. And what they're going to also do, because they have all the event, all the, you know, options of terrestrial and streaming, they're going to cobble all numbers together. There'll be no chance they don't report the biggest viewership ever for the next Super Bowl.
0: It's one of those goals you have where it can be positive failure. I'm going to do 100 push-ups every day this year. Well, if you only do 70 push-ups 70% of the time, you still get a positive outcome. If they fall just short at 125 million, like, this is going to be positive failure if they fail.
1: 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Today was a good day for Charles Barkley to remind everyone why he's so good at his job. And I hope Draymond is paying attention. If not, you'll hear this next.
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28: 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Our coverage starts at 5:15. That's 6:80 game day. Then the Ford leadoff show, first pitch 7:15. 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Minwoo Lee among them, Steven Yeager another. Falcons part their schedules out. They're going to open on the road at Pittsburgh in week one. We're your home of the Braves, 680 The Fan and 93.7 FM. Minwoo Lee, Minwoo Lee.
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1: 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Like, that once small little club is turning into quite a big group of people, and you can join and watch and subscribe and chat along. It's great. YouTube babies are all about it. We're very happy to have them. All right, coming up in 10 minutes, we are going to dive into the Falcons schedule, what we know. We know some stuff. We got some games, and more leaks are coming in by the moment. The Braves will go for a sweep tonight with Chris Sale on the bump. The numbers the Braves have put up through 43 games have not been done in Atlanta for a good long while, so we'll dig into that. And as I said, there's an exec in Atlanta somebody's trying to take from us, and we're not going to stand for it. We're going to put our foot down. That comes up in 10 minutes. First, let's find out who the Good Day segment's brought to us by.
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1: Chuck, you're pretty worldly. If I asked you the best thing about Charles Barkley is what?
0: Authentic, transparent.
1: Agreed. I would also add to it, he's never been afraid to laugh at himself.
0: That's true. Yeah.
1: I would add Draymond Green. You could learn from that.
0: He'll be in on the joke.
1: Does he know hoops? Sure. Is there this argument between the younger generation of basketball fan and Charles and Shaq about the old heads? Okay, fine. But he knows what he's doing when it comes to the analysis. But it's always been his humor and self-deprecation that has made him great. And maybe it's sometimes getting in a little over his skis. Yesterday he was on Pardon the Interruption when Tony Kornheiser thought, well, Charles was in the studio for the NCAA tournament, so this is a good place to go. Let me ask Charles about the NBA draft, some of the big names to look forward to, and Charles nailed it.
2: In the upcoming draft, one or two or three guys, do you see as sure things?
3: Well, AJ is definitely, I think he's a sure thing. The guy who I'm most impressed with is Caleb Wilson from North Carolina. AJ DeBisca is the only player I would take before Caleb Wilson.
1: It happens to all of us. Names are hard.
0: Gave a shot.
1: AJ DeBisca. Is close enough to AJ DeBonta, you know what he meant. And I've wanted to call Caleb Wilson Caleb Williams 500 times.
3: Before Caleb Williams.
1: Okay.
3: Wilson.
1: See, what Charles should have done is just power through. You don't go back and, you know, retrace your steps there because everybody knows what you did.
0: Casuals listening to him. Oh, man, Charles knows that game, too.
1: So,
3: Wilson.
1: DeBinska?
3: AJ DeBinska.
1: Caleb Williams.
3: Before Caleb Williams.
1: All right. Well, Charles got back to his comfort zone. He was on the set at Inside the NBA after the Cavs won in Detroit to take a 3-2 lead in the second round of the NBA playoffs yesterday. And I guess throughout the game and at halftime, Charles and the crew were noticing how well Max Strus was playing. Max had 20 off the bench for the Cavs last night. So after the game, Charles is like, enough of the hoops. Let's talk about something else about Max Strus.
3: First of all, Max Strus played great.
1: Okay.
3: I'm thinking what everybody is saying. That's a pretty man.
4: I don't think everybody's
3: thinking that. Can I ask you a question? Yes, you can.
5: What are you attracted to him about him?
3: I'm not attracted to him, but I can.
5: You said he's attractive.
3: He's a good-looking man.
5: What are you attracted about his good looks?
3: His face. He's a good-looking man. A
1: lot about that clip I like. The way he described Max in that. You hear where his voice went up when he
0: said
1: that?
0: Pretty man.
1: That's a pretty man. Then
3: that's a pretty man.
1: You got Kenny who's like trying to get the line out and he can't because he's sort of uncomfortable.
5: What are you attracted to him about him?
0: Why are you looking at a dude and saying he's hot, Charles? That's what he's thinking.
1: What are you attracted to him about him?
3: That's a pretty man.
1: But Charles wasn't done. He was going to lean into it, and so was everybody else, because Ernie tried to get the train back on the tracks by giving some basketball analysis. Wasn't going to happen.
4: I'm just surprised that was your takeaway from
3: I gave him his flowers on basketball all night.
5: Is it the eyes?
3: So
5: Chuck?
3: You were looking in his eyes? I would not look him dead in the eyes.
5: Why?
3: When they come out after that, but hey, I did that. I made that mistake with Tom Brady one time.
4: Oh my God.
3: Did nothing but gibberish.
4: So hold
3: on,
4: so you're putting him in Tom Brady's class?
3: Come on, man. Wait a minute. What are we talking about?
5: What?
3: He's in Tom Brady's class.
5: Wow.
3: Yet he's a better shooter than Tom
5: Brady.
3: Wait,
5: I have this thing. So you have a type. You have a type. Okay, I didn't realize you had a type.
1: And all Charles did was laugh the rest of the way. If you did that to Draymond, he would go, I don't want to talk about how he looks. I'm here to talk about basketball because I'm smarter than everybody. I was a great player. There's a reason why Draymond will never be Charles. And Draymond so badly wants to be the next generation of media. I have my own podcast, and I say things that nobody else will say. Meanwhile, Charles has done that for 30 years, but also done it with a sense of humor so he doesn't come across as an a-hole.
0: And Strus is good looking.
1: He's a fine looking fella.
0: So it's just an observation from Charles is all.
1: But it's the tone in which he was so excited.
0: Pretty man. It was almost resignation, like, wow, he's good looking.
3: Pretty man.
0: He's good looking.
1: Goodness. All right, we know this much. It's now been 1,221 days since anybody around here thought it was a good idea to win a championship.
0: This is ruined. A perfectly good day. I just washed my car.
3: AJ DeBisca. That's a pretty man.
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0: kid. I do. I like that kid a lot. Chuck and Sharon off on a Thursday, which means you know what else happens on a Thursday? We're 20 minutes away from your chance to win Chuck's dinner.
1: You can't win!
0: On a Thursday. 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Let's see where his headspace is right now. Let's say hello, Chuck.
2: Hey, Matt.
0: Hi, Charles.
2: Can I ask you a serious question?
0: Do it.
2: Did you happen to watch A's Cardinals at all last night?
0: I missed it.
3: It's a lot more fun to talk about how much you like it than to actually sit down and watch it.
0: Oh, I'll have to take your word on both. I was actually at the Braves game, so I watched the Braves. I missed the A's and the Cardinals, so I'll have to catch up on that one.
3: They were on again last night.
0: I bet they were. So were the Braves. They're pretty much on every night these days. A 4-1 dub last night as the Braves have claimed May supremacy. I'm calling it now. The final precincts have reported. After they played the Dodgers, I said May supremacy was hanging in the balance with the Cubs series upcoming. Well, it's pretty clear what's happened now. You won 4 of 5 against those two other juggernauts. You can't win a world championship in May. You can win May supremacy. Congratulations to the Braves. I don't know if a banner goes up today, but it should be recognized.
3: It's Pennsylvania at 7:45 on election night. Matt's calling it.
0: I'm calling it.
3: It's done.
0: I know the county breakdown, and I've seen the final numbers.
3: Last night, the Cubs thought that they were getting in position to get a dub, and then we were talking about maybe a rotation of the heroes each night for Braves and guys coming through. And then Mike Yastrzemski was talking about that himself. Well, after what he did 2 nights ago, he gets another rib last night. Mauricio Dubon has been a tremendous acquisition, and that happened for Nick Allen. And by the way, you know, Carlos Correa's hurt and Jeremy Pena's hurt. They're still not playing Nick Allen.
0: Sounds like a them problem. A couple of things about last night. Imanaga is a tough ride.
3: Yeah, he is.
0: Like that dude, he's filthy at times.
3: The fastball hops. He's got the splitter. He's got the curveball as his third pitch.
0: So you sometimes are not going to beat the good pitcher. You're going to outlast him. Kind of what happened last night. Let me give you some overall numbers before we dig into some stuff from the game. Braves win another series. You know that much. That's their 30th dub of the season. The first team in baseball to 30 dubs. They're now 12-1-1 in their 14 series so far this season. At 30-13, this is the best Braves start after 43 games since 2003. Pretty outstanding. And to give you more context, the Braves picked up their 30th win last night on May 13th. You know when they picked up their 30th win a year ago?
3: June what?
0: June 13th. Ouch. So remind you what last year was and to appreciate what's happening this year. I thought J.R. Richie gave you every bit of what a young pitcher looks like, that there are going to be some bumps along the way.
3: He got some education last night.
0: Well, but I think with J.R. or any young pitcher, you're going to say, with this team, because of our offense, because of this bullpen, just keep us in the thing. You're going to have a bumpy inning or two. And for JR, the numbers were okay. 4 1/3, 2 hits, a run, 3 walks, and 4 Ks. But then the best bullpen in baseball entered. And they were deciding last night, Walt's like, how about Martin Perez? Let's add him to the list. Martin was filthy last night.
3: Yes, he was.
0: A scoreless inning, 2 Ks, 12 pitches. Tyler Kinley got 2/3 of an inning in. He only gave up a ground ball. I know Tyler's had a kind of a bumpy last 3 or 4 outings. He gave a ground ball base hit, but he threw 9 pitches to get his 2 outs. Dylan Lee, 10 pitches to get his 3 outs. Iggy, 8 pitches, including a walk, and he got his 3 outs on 8 pitches. Robert Suarez, for him, was like, hey, he was kind of human last night. 21 pitches, gave up a hit and a walk. That bullpen, last night again, 4 2/3, just 2 hits allowed, a walk, 6 strikeouts, over 2 nights against the Cubs. 10 scoreless innings, and the Cubs are going to be thrilled when they get the hell out of Atlanta and not have to see Dylan Lee, Robert Suarez, Iggy, and this bullpen.
3: Yeah, and that's without Raylo being any sort of certainty of anything. That's with Aaron Bummer, who's supposed to be the third guy. He's supposed to be the lefty that Dylan Lee is. That's supposed to be him.
0: Well, no, he's not close. It never supposed to be.
3: He was supposed to be the veteran guy that you brought into the seventh inning.
0: You watch baseball, I don't know many lefty relievers right now better than Dylan Lee.
3: Probably not very many at all, but I'm saying that Bummer, that's the reason they're paying him the $7 or $8 million and that they traded for him. They had ideas.
0: 9.5.
3: 9.5. Dylan Lee, he pitches last night. He's got an Ernie, a .87. Suarez is at .5. Iggy's putting up a goose.
0: Iggy's now got 25 1/3 scoreless dating back to a year ago. So that's just how dominant it's been on the back end. The offense, again, you're facing a good pitcher. Drake against the lefty left the yard, and everything went quiet for a while until the eighth inning. And haven't we said this a lot this season, late innings? Braves coming up with moments. Last night it was Yaz off the bench. Maybe the other night was the beginning of a streak. He's a very streaky guy. He had the 2 hits in the homer, and then last night, the double in the RBI, and the Braves got kind of aggressive. sending Ha-Sun Kim on the double and got thrown out by 10 feet. But this is how things are going so well. The Braves make up for it right away. Doobie crushes a ball for a two-run homer, so we're not talking about a run that was left off the board. You go up 4-1, and the way Iggy is right now, 4-1, put it in the bank at that point, and they did as much. So the Braves tonight will go for the sweep with Chris Sale against Ben Brown at 7:15. The Braves are, let me repeat, 30-13. That's stupid.
3: You mentioned
0: stuff.
3: You mentioned Ha-Sun Kim there. Got a hit, had the double play at the end of the night. It's good to see him out there just running around functioning. It's the middle of May. It's almost the middle of May, and I was expecting it would be into June before he's back. So another one for the Braves.
0: You want to hear from Walt Weiss? Walt was in studio. Really good interview with Domino and Chiellini. Once again, proving that Walt and Domino are not the same person. I saw them together.
3: To be proven.
0: Yeah, they were there, and they look so much alike. I mean, they're almost like, I don't know if brothers, cousins, there's some kind of relationship there. You can hear this entire interview later up at 680thefan.com or on the mobile app. Walt was gushing over what he saw to Spencer Strider and says that is a huge game changer for the Braves.
1: That was the best part of that road trip, if I can say that. It's 6-3 road trip out west, which was great in itself, but the fact that Strider looked the way he did is a game changer. I'm not going to say he's going to be that every time out, but man, that was the best case scenario. We didn't know what we were going to get. It's been uneven since he's come back from the injury, and he's been fighting for it. He's been tweaking. Yep. He's a very cerebral guy. He's looking under every rock to try to get right. The guy's relentless in the weight room, just always working. When you get that kind of feedback and all of a sudden this stuff starts to turn and it starts to work, him being Strider changes our team.
0: He's right. It changes everything. Because you know what Sale is if healthy? He's just awesome. If you can get something that is similar, I don't know that dominant, but similar to what you saw from Strider the other night, your number two is solidified and you feel great. But Chuck, what Walt said there I think is worth talking about. Spencer is his own worst enemy. He said cerebral. I'll say overthinker. I say too hard on himself.
3: Very in his head.
0: Yeah, you heard him after the Colorado start. I'm making a lot of money and I'm not living up to it. Those type of things. He doesn't say that just for the reaction. He means that. What I saw of him coming off the mound in L.A., a little more like throwback Strider of like, badass, you can't hit me. And that confidence goes a long way to combine with the stuff. Again, if we see that version or anything close to it, my goodness.
3: That phrase, he takes bats out of hands, that's Strider, and you need that in October. We haven't had a Sale October yet. We haven't really had a Strider October yet. Not really. No. Not as a starter.
0: Remember, he did start, but he went two good innings in the third. He was coming off the quad injury, maybe, yeah. And he got lit up by the Phillies when he sort of ran out of the adrenaline in that
3: postseason
0: start.
3: So we haven't had those October moments. Those are two guys. If you got Strider, not even anybody else, you got Strider and Sale, and then you have the rest of a rotation that you can work through, that's how you win a World Series.
0: All right, here's one more from Walt on the philosophy, and I love this. You guys, this is so what I think Braves fans have wanted to hear for a long time. Here's Walt on the philosophy of his team, lineup construction, and how they play the game.
1: The theme of my message on day one was how aggressive we were going to be in our mentality. And like you said, not reckless, D, but you can't play this game careful. You will get chewed up and spit out. That's human nature, right? When you start to struggle, you get careful. You don't want to make a mistake. We're going to go the other way. We're going to be even more aggressive in our mindset. And that was the message. We're going to go after starters. You know, I'm not going to construct the lineup for bullpen matches. I want to lead by the sixth inning. We'll get the matchups we want in the bullpen because we got to lead, and they can't throw their leverage guys. So it's all about getting after a starter, getting an early lead, and getting into the bullpen at the lower level.
0: It sounds simple, but the execution has been what's really impressive. And I mean, on both sides, where Walt in the sixth inning this year said to Robert Suarez, here's the highest leverage spot in the game, go get it. Or offensively, he's pinched hit guys after an at bat or two in a game just to get a matchup he likes more. To his point, he's got the best bullpen in the game, that if we can grab a lead in the fifth or sixth, it's over. Like, it's not going to happen every night. You're going to blow a lead. You're going to blow a save. But largely, if we have a lead after 5 1/3 or 6, Walt's like, I'm going to go to my guys, and that's the game.
3: Yaz, it was a good one the other night, the first game against the Cubs. Who was the starting pitcher? And you looked at Yaz, as bad as he's been this year, he's like 5 for 8 with 2 home runs against the pitcher. Mm-hmm. And so Walt's like, yeah, you're in there, and he goes yard again. Sometimes it's just relying on numbers like that, but it still took Walt looking at a guy who is not hitting and said, no, we're going to rely on him and put him in the lineup, and he's done it the past two nights.
0: That was Colin Ray.
3: Colin Ray, that's right.
0: In case you were wondering on Tuesday night. The 3 o'clock hour of the program presented by This Stuff Matters. Tom Gray is their voice and leader. He's the pastor of Mars Hill Church and a former SEC football player from Vanderbilt. Follow and find his messages at thisstuffmatters.net. We've made it, everybody. We're here. It's officially schedule release day. I won't even say night because we'll know everybody's schedule before the 3-hour unveiling happens tonight on ESPN and on the NFL Network. Here's what we know so far about the Falcons, and I will say reportedly, and I'll say rumored, but these are pretty much known. The Falcons will open at Pittsburgh against the Steelers week one. It's a 1 o'clock kick, September 13th from Heinz Field. Now, if this is true, it would mean Mike McCarthy in his first game as the coach of the Steelers, K-Fan in his first game coaching the Falcons, and it could be Aaron Rodgers against Tua T. If things hold, or it might not be, if Aaron doesn't come back and Michael Penix is ready, but that's the way the matchup could look. And the Falcons could get revenge, Charles, for what happened 2 years ago when Pittsburgh came in and wrecked the Falcons season opener with that stellar 18-10 win in one of the more hideous football games my eyes ever seen in the opener of Kirk Cousins' beloved career with the Falcons.
3: That's a TJ Watt thing.
0: TJ dominated the game. I think poor Caleb McGarry got run around. But that game, again, was hideous. It was Justin Fields and Kirk Cousins. Kirk Cousins' quarterback rating that day was 30.4.
3: He looked like he hadn't played in 2 years.
0: Justin Fields, what was his excuse? Because his quarterback rating was 31.1.
3: Well, he's not good.
0: Okay. All right. I mean, it was dreadful. Chris Boswell was the difference in the game. He hit 6 field goals for the Steelers. That was so bad to watch. What a harbinger of things to come that my head coach and my quarterback would be that for 2 years. They'd give me little moments here and there, but for the most part, it was dreck.
3: You could have a nondescript on the road opener, and it kind of takes a little something from me. If you're opening at Cleveland or at Detroit or somewhere, Chargers. At the Steelers, the franchise got a little vibe to it. It's a matchup, and it's never been good for the Falcons, but it's a name matchup.
0: It's been a house of horrors. Not horrors.
3: Oh, the matchup has been terrible for the Falcons.
0: I didn't say horrors. I don't know if that's a thing or not, but the house of horrors that has been either Heinz Field or Three Rivers. The Falcons are 0-7-1 in their history in Pittsburgh. Didn't get much better when Pittsburgh would come here. In 19 career matchups, the Falcons are 2-16-1. See, the Steelers have done a lot right over the years. The Falcons haven't.
3: Yeah, the Steelers have been right for about 55 straight seasons.
0: Yeah,
3: pretty
0: Falcons
3: much.
0: Haven't.
3: And, you know.
0: So Steelers week one. Now it looks like we got Falcons Panthers week two at Mercedes-Benz Stadium. Falcons at Tampa week 8. That's November 1st. That's a 1 p.m. kick. Falcons Bengals week 9 in Spain. That's a local time anyway here, 9:30 a.m. kick. And then week 15 at the Commanders. That's December 20th. That's a 1 o'clock kick. I feel like we've had the same schedule now of like four times, like that we've opened in Pittsburgh. Carolina seems to always come in week one or week two. We've played the Commanders late in the season. I know they're going to look largely the same, but I feel like we've played this one before.
3: Yeah, but the fun part when you get the dates and times and locations and everything, you see the bye weeks, you see any of the prime times, and then you see a game you may want to go to. People go to Carolina all the time. They go to New Orleans. You get to plan. That's all you need as an adult. Life's hard. I need a carrot. I need something out there. I need something in my Delta queue. I need tickets to the Carolina Falcons game in November. I need something out there. That's what the schedule is.
0: It's the Falcons-Carolina game. Get it right. Are we at all wondering if we're not going to get a primetime game? Is that a thing that could happen?
3: Everybody has to be in primetime.
0: No, they don't anymore. They changed the rule. I don't think you have to have the one game.
4: You're the one with the early lead, so you should be concerned.
0: I am concerned because I'm seeing all these 1 o'clock kicks that we don't know yet. A Ravens time, which that could be a primetime. We don't know a Packers time. I predicted those two would be primetime.
3: I told you the Ravens will be a Thursday night game.
0: Fine. I'll take it. Then the Tampa game seems to be the one the networks are like Falcons-Tampa in primetime has been the last couple of years. But if we don't get those, I start to wonder about the rest of the schedule. Now they play the Bears, for instance. That could certainly be a prime time because the Bears are coming off an 11-win season where they made a deep run in the playoffs. So that could be a possibility. They play the Lions. That certainly could also be a possibility. I don't think Falcons-Cleveland will be a night game. And I don't think Falcons-Saints will be a prime time. So as we get leaks the rest of the day, I'm going to hope we get two or three primes, but I am nervous. I am a little bit uncomfortable because the 1 o'clock sleepy Atlanta starts at Mercedes-Benz. Haven't been great.
3: Last season was the first that you didn't have teams playing traditional prime times.
0: I just told you that.
3: No, but it was 2025 was the first one. They designate the...
0: Chernoff knows.
3: They designate the game against the Colts last year, the 9 a.m., 9:30 Sunday game?
0: Standalone.
3: As a standalone. So it's not prime time, but it's like Dallas on Thanksgiving.
0: I think there were like three teams who didn't get a prime time at all last year, like did not get that standalone night window because they're just dreadful. Now, speaking of primetime, as we get closer to the holidays, the NFL is making it very clear they're spending your holidays with you and your family. Your Aunt Tizzy's coming to town. Grandma and Grandpa are coming. So is the NFL. Thanksgiving Eve, we've already announced Packers at Rams. So Wednesday night, as you're getting the bird in the oven, and before everybody gets back from the airport, you're going to have a Thanksgiving Eve game with Green Bay at L.A.
3: It's fantastic. When in broad brush, like nobody has to go to work the next day, that's when you're going to get the best ratings. And so they realize Friday, people got ish to do during the day, Saturday during the day, Sunday during, like everybody's got things to do. Thanksgiving morning, unless you're getting in the car and driving to somebody's house, but you don't have anything to do.
0: Well, Thanksgiving Eve, though, the only thing is that's a big travel day. That I wonder if that affects, like, that's a big get in the car or fly out that day or night after work. So that's the only thing I wonder about Thanksgiving Eve.
3: I think everybody's going to be home watching.
0: Well, I just explained to you, people travel. You should listen to me. Thanksgiving Day, we get a triple header. Bears-Lions early. Eagles-Cowboys late window. Chiefs-Bills in Kansas City that night. Now, that Eagles-Cowboys game, the hope is it'll push the Thanksgiving Day record last year, which was 57 million viewers, that they might be able to push closer to 60, which is just, it's funny. 60 million viewers to watch on Thanksgiving Day while you're all fat and happy because you got the tryptophan having you just sitting on the couch.
3: There is a ceiling at some point. The NFL and their advertisers haven't found it, but there is a ceiling. Is it 10 million they're asking for the spots in next year's Super Bowl, and so far they haven't been able to move them?
0: I saw 8 million, but maybe. I mean, yeah. You can ask it at this point. You're so early, you could ask what you want. So then we've got games on Black Friday, Christmas Eve, three on Christmas Day, New Year's Eve, and you sweethearts out there, you should remember the Super Bowl's on Valentine's Day next year. Honey, let's sit down, and we're going to watch the big game, and we're going to split some candy. The NFL is going to have, at some point, we're going to have a 12-month season. It's going to be playing on Memorial Day. Super Bowl is going to be, I know, as your kids are getting out of school, you're watching the Super Bowl.
3: Things get bigger. We always add more teams. We extend playoffs, all of that. Go back and look at the date that, like, the first 15 Super Bowls will play. January 9th, January 11th. That was a normal thing, and the season was over.
0: Well, they were dumb, weren't they? Now, all of a sudden, we're like,
3: look at all these other TV windows we got.
0: We can go to mid-February, and it's President's Day the next day, and this will be great for everyone. So, yes. All right, throughout the day, when the leaks come in, we'll turn that faucet and give them to you if they're Falcon-related around the NFL schedule. Okay, I cannot have these rumors that are coming out of Philadelphia. Do you know what's going on in Philly?
3: Pertaining?
0: So the Sixers fired.
3: Oh, yeah, Daryl Morey.
0: That Daryl Morey. 6 years, they're like, get out of here, Morey.
3: Keep Nurse, the coach, though.
0: They kept Nick Nurse. But Bob Myers, who is the architect of the Warriors dynasty, is now in charge of filling the next president of basketball ops for the Sixers. And Howard Eskin, the legend of sports talk radio in Philadelphia, had a report this morning that one name that could pop up on Bob Myers' list is Ansi Salehe, because Bob hired him at Golden State. Let me say this to you, Eskin, and everybody in Philadelphia, hands off. You can't have him. I know it would be a promotion because here he's the GM. There he'd be the president. I got news for you. Little Nicky Wrestler is hearing what's going on, and he's telling Dad, we have to give Ansi the president title. Dad, give him the title! They might take him. So before anything happens, Ansi will have the president of basketball ops because Nicky Wrestler is going to make sure of it.
3: The indications the first couple of years of Ansi, it's all positive. No bad contracts. The team on the court's getting better. You still have the coach in place, whereas midseason, I was wondering about that. It makes sense that they would, and plus the personal relationship, but it makes sense that another team would pursue him.
0: It's nice. You can't have him. He's ours.
3: I hope so.
0: What we the hope on Ansi is that you get one of these special ones that, like, wow, he's got it, right? The golden touch, the move. He fleeced Joe Dumars.
3: The Howie Roseman of the NBA. Yeah,
0: well, you just... and. We had Brad Rowland, our friend from Locked On Hawks, on earlier in the week, Rowland, and he made a good point. Ansi does make some sort of out-of-the-box, like, aggressive. A lot of people would not have traded Trae Young just out of fear. The fear of, like, it's a whole starting over process, and there's the face, and all that goes with that. And Ansi's like, mid-season, it's not working, you haven't been healthy, now might be the time.
3: And I'm getting a 34-year-old guy who kind of does what Trae does. That's all I'm getting.
0: But it was mostly a salary dump.
3: Yes, it was.
0: In the thought process, and we'll see if CJ can fit in, and CJ more than fit in. And now they get to do the whole turnover of the franchise. But it's not just that. It was the fleecing of the Pelicans. It was the Nikhil Alexander Walker move. It was the development that you've seen out of these young players like Dyson and like Nikhil and this young roster, like, it's all been good. And as you mentioned, mostly all good contracts. The Kispert contract isn't great, but if that's the worst of it, you are in a good position.
3: You mentioned the salary thing with Trae, and that's right. He has a player option for like 40-something million, is that right? And the Hawks were looking to get out from under that as well.
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0: I will take your worst idea answers at the Harrah's Cherokee Casino's Twitter feed. Charles Barkley described
3: Max Strus,
0: Cavs guard Max Strus, this way. Play that for the audience. How did Charles describe Max Strus?
7: That's a pretty man.
0: It's a pretty man. And he did with that voice. So that's how we'll ask it. Who's a pretty man?
7: That's a pretty man.
0: Can I give you two?
3: Oh, yeah.
0: Every time I see him calling a game, Richard Jefferson's just a pretty man.
7: That's a pretty man.
0: He is. He always has the open collar, a little V going. And then how do you not think David Beckham? He's a pretty man.
7: That's a pretty man.
3: David Beckham was going to be one of mine.
0: Oh, no.
3: He what? Bradley Cooper.
0: So we have the same taste in men?
3: We do.
0: How about that? All these years, I wouldn't have known.
3: Bradley Cooper can be a little unkempt sometimes, but he's still pretty.
0: Yeah, go with that. Brian Gephardt, who's a pretty man.
8: David Beckham was my backup, just in case, but Javi Lopez was in studio today.
0: Just saw him in the hallway.
8: Doesn't get much better than that.
3: He's still put
0: together. He looks...
7: That's a pretty man.
0: Yeah, he looks great. Javi was the ladies' choice around here back in the day. Colin Madden, who's a pretty man?
4: I think we've established on the show where my heart lies, mm-hmm. and that is one, Joe Burrows.
7: That's a pretty man.
0: See, Burrow, though, you say pretty. I don't know.
4: Very pretty.
0: Okay.
3: I think he looks very Akron.
0: I sometimes think he looks crunchy, and he kind of looks unkempt, but maybe that's a hot thing for women, I guess. You think he's pretty, huh?
4: Very.
0: So you like a little different thing in your men?
4: A little something.
0: Yeah, it's a little off-center in your guys. I get that. Here's the thing. We're not going to get any answers because, you know, men are going to be very afraid to say he's a pretty man. So I guarantee when we read these answers in 2 hours, we're going to have about four because people are going to be afraid to say he's pretty.
3: There would be an issue in accepting that Bradley Cooper's a good-looking man?
0: I know what's going to happen.
3: Austin Butler?
4: I feel like good-looking is easier to say. Right. It's the pretty.
3: He is.
0: But I'm going to put this out there. I'm going to tweet
3: Nick
0: this
3: Jonas,
0: out.
3: Nick Jonas, pretty.
0: Yeah. I'm going to tweet it out. And we're going to see if I'm wrong. I want the audience to prove me wrong that we get dozens and dozens pretty of answers man. From confident men who can notice another man's prettiness. All right, coming up. Dinner is yours if you could beat the Kang at his own little trivia thing. I just read that as written, didn't I? All right, we'll play next.
3: On a Thursday. 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
20: 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The leaderboard has four players atop the clubhouse leaderboard, that is. Three under par 67s, Stephen Yeager, Min Woo Lee among them. Some college football news and Georgia safety Jamarlee Riddle, who transferred from East Carolina, arrested last week on a couple of felony charges, controlled substance possession, and misdemeanor speeding. We are your home of the Braves.

0: for doing the thing. Just doing it every day. 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
2: We'll turn it over to the
0: Ford leadoff show with Domino. Oh, wait a minute. 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
2: That's great.
0: Domino's busy tonight. 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
3: Cheddar, Jack, bacon, banana peppers.
4: Oh,
3: that was my lunch today on waffle fries. You damn right is gorgeous. I walked down to Walk-On's. I said, hey, Chuck. I was like, hey, I'll have the waffle fries. I said, oh, we know. And so the waffle fries to go were ready, and it was just wonderful. I didn't even add any burger or anything like that. I just wanted the waffle fries today.
0: Okay. So the way this game is played, it's pretty simple. You guys are playing with us. You're going to have seven questions. Chuck will get the same seven. It's a timed event. Whoever outpoints the other wins. If we have a tie, we go to overtime. David Hubbard's going to be our host with the most today.
3: Hey, hey.
0: Glad to have D-Hub aboard. The categories feel like sort of a personal attack, if I'm reading these correctly. The first category today is skinny dudes.
3: Uh-huh.
0: Second one's dad bods.
3: Mm.
0: And the third one's big fat idiot. I don't know if I fit two or three at least. The third one, I don't know, but... feels pretty like an attack. It really does. All right, so Chuck's going to head to the isolation chamber. Well, we welcome in our first contestant, which I'm seeing a theme happening today. Tyler joins Chuck and Chernoff on the Fan. Hi, Tyler.
5: Hey, Tyler.
6: Hey, how's it going, guys?
0: Tyler.
3: Hey, Ty.
5: Tyler.
0: Tyler, how
6: hey,
0: are you?
6: How's it going, guys?
0: Well, we're great, Tyler. You good?
6: Yes, sir, man. Doing pretty good. Glad to be on the show today.
0: I like your excitement. That makes me so happy. Tyler, have you ever played the game with us?
5: Tyler.
6: I have not. My dad did back in the day, but it's my first time, man.
0: That's exciting. How old are you, Tyler?
6: I'm 21.
0: Young Tyler. Audience. Advertisers listening, young audience. That's beer. That's, you know, nightlife. That's cars. So I try to tell you, advertisers, we are the young, cool show, and we always have been. Tyler, what do you do?
6: So actually, I work with merchant services and like credit card processing.
0: Oh, wow. All right. Sounds pretty exciting.
7: Awesome.
0: Yeah. All right, Tyler, your category options are skinny dudes, dad bods, or big fat idiots.
6: Man, that's a tough one. I'm a skinny dude myself, so let's go with skinny dudes.
0: I see you, Tyler. Mm-hmm. All right, skinny dudes it is. Let's put 60 seconds on your game clock. We'll see if you can win Chuck's Dinner from Walk-On Sports Bistro.
8: Skinny dude and Botox enthusiast Matt Chernoff is known for his obsession with which Mexican dip?
6: Queso.
8: Yeah, Skinny Pete was both a meth dealer and one of Jesse Pinkman's best friends on which popular AMC show?
6: Breaking Bad.
8: Uh-huh. Dude Perfect is a bunch of bros known for elaborate trick shots who rose to popularity on what streaming platform?
6: YouTube.
8: Yes. The Dude Abides is an iconic line by The Dude from what cult classic film of the 90s?
6: Bath.
8: All right. Who is heavier, Chris Sale or Timothy Chalamet?
0: Chalamet.
8: Chalamet.
0: Yeah.
6: Chris Sale.
8: Wrong. Name one of the current judges on American Idol.
6: Carrie Underwood.
8: Good. Is Billy Bunker in the PGA Championship field this week?
6: No.
8: He is not. Correct. The Dude Abides, an iconic line from what cult classic?
0: Good job, Tyler. Let's get Chuck back from the isolation chamber after round one. Chalamet.
8: What did I say?
0: You came close enough.
8: Shamalot?
0: Shamalama ding dong. Something happened. All right. It's all good. Chuck is back from the isolation chamber to take on Tyler.
5: Tyler.
0: In round one.
3: Mm-hmm. Oh, how was Tyler?
5: Tyler.
0: Let me tell you about Tyler. 21-year-old Tyler has never played with us, but his dad has.
3: Mm.
0: This is multi-generational.
3: Oh.
0: Yes, this game has become that popular. And as I said to the advertisers, we're the young people show. The beer drinkers, the car drivers. These are the people who are vacationing. This is the discretionary people. The income, okay?
3: We're the young, fun, hip show.
0: You mm-hmm. say it enough, people are going to believe it. Your category here in round one, and it feels like a shot at me, skinny dudes. It's not a compliment, just skinny dudes. Take a deep breath.
3: Oh!
0: Pollen's still pretty bad. It really is. Let's put 60 seconds on Chuck's game clock. We'll see if he can keep his dinner from Walk-On Sports Bistro.
8: Skinny dude and Botox enthusiast Matt Chernoff, known for his obsession with which Mexican dip?
3: Queso.
8: Yeah. Skinny Pete was both a meth dealer and one of Jesse Pinkman's best friends on what show?
3: Breaking Bad.
8: Uh-huh. Dude Perfect is a bunch of bros known for elaborate trick shots who rose to popularity on what streaming service?
3: Is that YouTube?
8: It is. The Dude Abides is an iconic line said by the dude in what cult classic film of the 90s?
3: Is that Big Lebowski?
8: It is. Who is heavier, Chris Sale or Timothy Chalamet? Nailed it.
3: Sale.
8: Wrong. Oh. Name one of the current

0: judges on American Idol.
1: Katy Perry.
2: Wrong.
0: Is Billy Bunker in the PGA Championship field this week?
2: Wrong.
1: So is that six I got?
3: No, that's four, bro. That's an awful
1: Billy
3: Bunker. That's an awful Katy Perry? What year are we in? I just bragged about the Young Show and you're like Simon Cowell.
1: I don't know. We're the Young Fun Hip Show. Obviously. I got more than four.
3: No, you didn't.
1: I did.
3: Yeah, barely got four. Barely.
1: I got at least the first four and then maybe a couple after that. So that's six.
3: We're gonna land on four, which is a great score.
2: Well, that's average.
3: Unless Tyler, 21 years old.
1: Come on.
3: Played the game with his dad. Works in the credit card industry. He's a skinny dude like us, but he's enjoying dinner at Walk-On's.
2: Boom.
3: Yes.
2: Boom. Tyler. Goes the dynamite.
3: Congratulations, Tyler.
4: Thank you, sir. Appreciate it. Thank you very much.
3: Hold on, Tyler. We'll get your information. Find out more about Tyler.
1: Answers.
3: What a great start. Everyone you missed. Archie Bunker is not in the PGA Championship.
2: Billy Bunker.
3: Him.
2: He's not in there either.
3: Yeah. And then what were the other ones? You were looking for Carrie Underwood, a Lionel Richie.
2: Chalamet weighs 205, right. Whereas Chris Sale is reported 180.
3: He is. That's a skinny dude.
2: He is a skinny dude. Right. Yeah. So there you go.
3: Get out. That's a failure. That's such a bad job. Wow. You're dumb.
1: Yeah, we got a replacement guy asking questions today.
3: Just dumb. All right. Chuck is leaving. Our second contestant joins us. Hey, look at this. Tyler. Tyler's on the fan. Hi, Tyler.
5: Hey, Tyler.
6: Hey, Matt. What's up?
3: Tyler, how long have you been named Tyler?
6: Since 1986.
3: That's exciting. That's very good. Tyler, tell us about you. Have you ever played the game with us?
6: I have one time a few years ago tied, so looking to redeem myself.
3: What kind of work do you do?
6: I also work in the payments industry, in the IT side of things. Yeah. So... yeah.
3: I'll say this too, Tyler. You got good pipes.
5: Tyler.
6: Thank you. I appreciate that.
3: Might have a future one. Yeah. Chuck decides to dip. Okay, Tyler, your options here for categories are dad bods, which again seems like a poke at me, and big fat idiots.
6: I got to go with big fat idiots.
2: All right.
3: There it is. Let's put 60 seconds on Tyler's game clock. We'll see if he can win Chuck's dinner from Walk-On Sports Bistro.
0: Big fat idiot Frank the Tank has been ranting on Barstool Sports for a decade and roots for what major league franchise?
6: The New York Mets.
0: That's true. Big Boy was one half of the rap duo Outkast. Who was the other member?
6: Andre 3000.
0: Uh-huh. Big Fat Liar was a 2002 movie featuring Frankie Muniz and Amanda Bynes, first airing on what children's TV channel?
6: Disney.
0: That's true. Fat Boy Slim, a DJ that rose to fame in the 90s, comes from which European country?
6: England.
0: Yes. Who's heavier, Gabriel Fluffy Iglesias or Bartolo Big Sexy Cologne?
6: Gabriel Iglesias.
0: That's correct. Name one of the current judges on The Voice.
6: Oh, God. Howard Stern?
2: Wrong.
6: No.
0: Is No Ya Lee in the PGA Championship field this week?
3: All right. Hold on 1 second, Tyler. Get Chuck back from the isolation chamber. Round two, it's Chuck against Tyler. I'm seeing a theme developing here, Tyler. Chuck, let me tell you about Tyler. He's been named Tyler since 1986.
2: Mm-hmm.
3: Yeah. He also works in the credit card industry. He played once, landed on a tie, so he's back with revenge on his mind.
1: I haven't reconciled the first round.
3: No, we have. It was great. It was awesome.
1: How many did Tyler get in the first round?
2: More than four, is what I recall.
3: He got six. Uh-huh. Yeah, you were dumb. That's okay. But a chance to not be dumb this round, right?
1: I guess. Okay. Make me feel even worse now.
3: Your category here is big fat idiots. All right, take a deep breath. Morse code or something? Okay. Here we go. 60 seconds on Chuck's game clock. We'll see if he can keep his dinner from Walk-On Sports Bistro.
0: Big fat idiot Frank the Tank has been ranting on Barstool Sports for a decade and roots for what major league franchise? Yes. Big Boy was one half of the rap group Outkast. Who was the other member?
1: Andre 3000.
0: Yes. Big Fat Liar was a 2002 movie featuring Frankie Muniz and Amanda Bynes. First aired on what children's TV channel?
1: Nickelodeon.
0: Wrong.
1: Fat Disney.
0: Fat Boy Slim, a DJ that rose to fame in the 90s, comes from which European country?
1: France.
0: Wrong. Who's heavier, Gabriel Fluffy Iglesias or Bartolo Big Sexy Cologne?
1: Cologne.
0: Wrong. Name one of the current judges on The Voice.
1: Adam Levine.
2: That's correct. Is No Ya Lee in the PGA yes. champ? Wrong.
1: So did I get five?
3: No, you got three.
1: No. No. How many did I get?
3: Three.
1: Can I, behind the glass, did I get five?
3: That's a confirmed three.
5: It's a three.
2: That's an all-time low.
3: Deloitte and Touche has now double-checked our math. You are, this is a day. What happened? Did you not sleep good last night?
5: Something's going on.
1: I don't think our regular crew's here. Maybe that's part of it. Thrown off.
3: Blaming Hub.
1: I'm not blaming after Hub. Anybody. I don't blame others.
3: You just buried Hub.
1: I'm just saying that sometimes you change things up without letting everybody know.
3: He said Timothy Chalamet. Everything else was fine.
1: Hey, we got a new right tackle today. Okay, I'll just. No, you have to know. I'm just saying that like it's a different crew today. Are you sure I lost?
3: First of all, Hub, you're doing great.
2: Thank you.
3: Number two. Tyler.
7: Tyler.
3: Tyler.
2: Uh-huh.
3: Tyler. Tyler's a winner. Tyler,
6: Let's go.
3: Hey, Tyler, you and the first Tyler can go and grab a bite at Walk-Ons together.
6: Let's do it. I'm down to get some beers.
3: Hold on 1 second. We'll get some info from Tyler. This is going swimmingly.
1: Which of these questions did I not answer correctly?
3: All of them.
2: Pretty much all
3: Disney
2: of them.
3: Disney Channel you were looking for.
5: You were looking for England. Fluffy is bigger.
1: Yeah. You Arturo Cologne is not heavier.
5: No Ya Lee is completely made up. So.
1: Okay. I'm saying yes, next round, no matter what.
3: All right, we'll change it on the fly.
2: Do
3: then.
2: It, man. Right.
3: Here's our final contestant, Tyler, who joins Chuck and Chernoff on the Fan. Hi, Tyler.
7: Hey, Tyler.
8: What's up, fellas?
3: Great to have three Tylers. We've never in the history of the show had three Tylers.
7: Tyler.
8: You saved the best for last.
3: How long have you been named Tyler, Tyler?
8: Since 1985.
3: Very exciting. What do you do for work?
8: I'm a sheep herder.
3: Like the old wrestling tag team, or like you're out in the...
8: That's right.
3: Oh, okay. Well, I don't even know where to go with that. There's so many many lanes I could go down, but we don't have the time for it. All right, Tyler, here's your category in round three. It's dad bods.
7: Tyler.
3: Dad bods. Are you a dad?
8: Sure. I'm not. Not that I'm aware of.
3: Well, still time to find out. All right, Tyler, here you go. 60 seconds on your game clock. We'll see if you can win Chuck's dinner from Walk On Sports Bistro.
2: All right, dad bod Leonardo DiCaprio and Ryan Reynolds are known Eskimo brothers with what woman? Now Ryan Reynolds' wife.
8: Blake Lively?
2: That's true. Philip Rivers is a dad of 10. Does he have more or less children than Nick Cannon?
8: Less.
2: That's true. Nick has 12. The Bodyguard's a 1992 movie starring Kevin Costner and what late music superstar?
8: Whitney Houston.
2: True. Body Armor, a sports hydration drink, is endorsed by many athletes, including which player recently traded from the Hawks?
8: Trae Young.
2: That's true. Who's heavier, Jason Kelce or Jack Black?
8: Jack Black.
2: True. Name one of the current judges on America's Got Talent.
8: Terry Crews.
3: He's the host. Do we not?
5: Wrong.
2: No. Oh. It's Phil Mickelson in the PGA Championship field this week.
8: No.
2: Correct. He is not.
3: All right. Here we go. Let's bring in Chuck for the third round. That got tense a little bit. You guys feel that?
5: A little bit.
3: Yeah.
5: He didn't like that ruling.
3: I understand. Well, we got to follow the rules. If we have to treat Chuck the same way, it's what we do.
1: This is not going my way today.
3: It's not been good at all. Like, you've taken the first round and you got beat on the big play on the second round. You can't let this beat you again in the
1: same
3: third
1: round. Saying it's a different maybe pace, little cadence here, different types of questions.
3: Back
1: just rejecting. No, it's not rejecting. About Hub. It's just the whole combination of things today. So just a little off.
3: So here's what I do. I had a conversation with my 13-year-old the other day about taking accountability and owning things. What you're doing right now is not taking
1: accountability. I'm absolutely responsible for my own answers. I know that.
3: All right. Your category this round is dad bods. And stop looking at me. Okay? Dad bods. You're playing against Tyler. Who's
7: Tyler.
3: He's been named Tyler since 1985. He's a sheep herder. You okay?
1: Sheep herder?
3: Next time you hit it first.
1: Oh, is that what
5: we didn't ask to take a deep breath yet.
3: Just, yeah. Okay. Have a deep breath. Fine.
1: Yeah.
3: Guys, new. Coughs in the
1: streets. Everybody's having a real good time today with me not winning cards and having a little respiratory issue.
3: Mm-hmm. All right, put 60 seconds on his game clock. We'll see if Chuck can keep his dinner from Walk-On Sports Bistro.
2: All right, dad bod Leonardo DiCaprio and Ryan Reynolds are known Eskimo brothers with what woman? Now Ryan Reynolds' wife.
1: Is that Blake Lively?
2: It is. Philip Rivers is a dad of 10. Does he have more or less kids than Nick Cannon?
1: Fewer kids.
2: He does. Nick has 12. The Bodyguard's a 1992 movie starring Kevin Costner and which late music superstar?
1: Whitney
2: Houston. Yep. Body Armor, sports hydration drink, is endorsed by many athletes, including which player recently traded from the Hawks?
1: Trae Young.
2: Yes.
1: I'm so winning this round.
2: Who is heavier, Jason Kelce or Jack Black?
1: Jack Black.
2: True. Name one of the current judges on America's Got Talent.
1: Blake Shelton.
2: Wrong.
3: Oh!
2: Is Phil Mickelson in the PGA Championship field this week?
1: Yes.
2: He is not.
3: Oh my God. You were pitching a perfect game until the eighth. And then you
1: Blake
3: got
1: Shelton.
3: You got shelled.
1: Did I get five or six?
3: You ended with five.
2: Mm-hmm.
1: What about, Tyler?
3: Tyler. We put that together. Tyler, who's been named Tyler since 1985. He's a sheep herder. He says he doesn't have a dad bod or kids that he knows of, but he does have a walk-on.
1: Tyler,
3: swept. All three rounds.
1: No.
3: It happened.
1: Oh,
3: first time ever. We've had nonstop Tyler win. Tyler, congratulations.
6: Thanks so much, guys. I still think Terry Crews' answer should have counted.
3: It's okay. You still won. Take your dub and your sheep herd herself, and you go to walk-ons and enjoy.
7: Hold on
3: one second.
7: Let that go.
3: I know. That was amazing. That's
2: the Tyler sweep.
3: It was.
2: Saw that coming.
1: Are you sure I missed some of these?
3: Oh, I'm sure. You missed them badly.
1: What were they? Like on that one.
3: Give him a judge.
2: Well, here's your judges. Simon Cowell, Howie Mandel, Heidi Klum, Sophia Vergara.
7: And not Terry Crews.
3: No.
2: Not Terry Crews.
3: Does Terry host it or one of them?
7: He hosts it.
3: Yeah.
7: We asked for a judge.
3: Listen, I'm just making sure.
7: I'm just making sure Tyler's all right.
3: You're very passionate.
2: And Phil's not in the PGA.
7: Sure, he was locked in on that so early.
1: I thought I was going to play a little game with Dave, and he thought like he would reverse it and actually give me the answer.
3: Did you appreciate, though, Chuck, after hitting the first four, was like, I'm winning. There's a dub coming here, and then you just can't.
1: I don't think I said that.
3: I heard it.
2: Oh, pretty good. There was a bad drop.
3: All right, well, congratulations to all our Tylers and our folks.
1: Disappointing, Dave.
3: A lot of walk-on Sports Bistro Tyler appearances coming in the days ahead. Go see our friends at Walk On Sports Bistro here in the Battery, the OG that's in West Cobb, the original location of Walk On Sports Bistro. You, my friend, are going to have to get yourself right. Because we like you a lot, we're still going to play your music.
9: Tyler.
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5: 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Chris Sale gets the ball tonight versus the Cubs. Ben Brown as Atlanta goes for the sweep. 5:15, 6:80 game day. Then it's the Ford leadoff show. 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Still the best score out there. Four golfers tied atop the leaderboard. Steven Yeager, Min Woo Lee among them. And the schedule for the NFL comes out later tonight. We do know the Falcons open on the road at Pittsburgh. We're your home of the Braves. 6:80 the Fan and 93.7. FM. All right. Who is heavier, Chris Sale or Timothy Chalamet?
6: Chalamet.
5: Chalamet.
6: Yeah.
5: Chalamet.
3: I really enjoyed myself. I did. In that last round, all of it fell into place. Chuck and Chernoff on the Fan mobile app, and I hope you were watching on our 6:80 The Fan YouTube channel to experience that with us. We're with you until the Braves and the Cubs play game three. Braves looking for the brooms to be broken out behind Chris Sale. Again, the game's yours on the Fan and the Fan mobile app. Yes.
1: DT going to be back next Thursday?
3: I don't know. I haven't looked that far ahead.
1: Concerned about Derek is all.
3: We have another schedule leak. Are you sitting down? If yes. I was you, I'd stand up. Falcons-Packers being reported week three, Thursday night football, Amazon. So there's a prime time. All right. I got one of my prime times right so far. I had a good lean on that one early. Felt pretty good about it. One for one so far. In the meantime, I'll remind you, Tire Discounters round trip or home run promotion saves Braves fans on sets of tires. 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All right, so Charles tells me the Braves fans are going to get a nice throwback experience later this summer, but we're going to want no part of it moving forward.
1: Yeah, you really won't. The Braves picked ninth in this summer's MLB draft first round.
3: Let's go.
1: They haven't picked that high since 2019. It was also ninth, and it was Shea Langeliers, so whatever that means, they did. But since then, here are the Braves' first round picks in the past six drafts. 25, 24, 20, 24, 24, and 22, and now they're going to be at 9. Now, they also picked like 26th or 28th in the first round as well. But this is a chance to add an impact player to your major league roster way sooner than it has ever been in major league history. The Braves, if you care about mock drafts and where they may pick. At 9, Drew Burris, outfielder, Georgia Tech. Yeah. Center fielders and collegiate pitchers. That's what you're looking at a ton of after the top three. There's kind of a very well understood top three in this year's draft. And then the understanding beyond that is there's about 20 guys who it could be eye of the beholder. And so if the Braves are looking for a center fielder or a collegiate pitcher, that's what you got. But the changing dynamics of what the major league draft is, you're already seeing guys from, we saw Skeens a year after he was drafted. He's in the bigs. You've seen guys from last summer's draft already reaching the bigs. It's a different thing than it traditionally was for decades and decades.
3: I think the nice thing we're seeing about the Braves minor league system, very quietly, they're starting to build up everyday player prospects that
1: position
3: people like.
1: Players, yeah.
3: We know about the shortstop group that they drafted last year. Tate Southesine is one that is really turning some heads here early. We mentioned John Hill, who could be up here in the next couple of years. One that very quietly was a low-round draft pick that has turned a lot of heads, a kid named Eric Hartman, who is killing it right now. I want to say he's an A-ball. I don't follow the minor leagues like I used to with the Braves when they were going through a rebuild many years ago. But beyond that, with the pitching that we've seen a little bit of now with JR. Mm-hmm. We've seen Didier last year and get their chance to see this year. I think we're going to see Owen Murphy along the way as well. The depth is starting to be rebuilt there in a way that it was gone for a long time. And to your point, to add this one. Now, they might do that deal where they underslot somebody so they can sign a couple of pieces that they like to do.
1: And that's what the Braves do. And so at 9, they draft somebody who is projected to go 20, but they sign him for 15 money, and both sides think they won a little bit.
3: Yeah. So, again, the one thing that had been missing were position players, and we're starting to see that built up, so I wonder what they'll do at 9 this time around. It's like, it's not the same, so don't get it twisted, but we watched the Hawks make this nice run at the end of the year to win 46 games to get in the playoffs, and then you look up and like, oh, yeah, they have a lottery pick, too.
1: Yep.
3: Well, Braves could be battling for the best record in baseball all year and have a top 10 pick. Those two things don't typically happen very much, so when they do, you got to take advantage of it, and the Braves will have that opportunity. Okay, let me update you quickly on what we know about the Falcons' schedule, or at least what has been reported. Who knows? It could be all wrong by the end of the night, but it seems to be pretty much a given that these games that have been reported are the
5: wrong
3: are the ones that'll be on the schedule tonight when it's released. Falcons at Steelers, September 13th, week 1, 1 o'clock. Falcons at home against Carolina, week 2, 1 o'clock, Mercedes-Benz Stadium. Falcons at Packers, week 3, Thursday night football. And then the other games we have to dip in later in the schedule. At Tampa Bay, week 8, November 1st. Against the Bengals in Madrid, that's week 9, November 8th at 9:30 a.m. here. And the last one we know is at Commanders on December 20th. That's week 15. So we're still filling in the gaps on the rest of those. When we get them, we will leak them to you. It's one of the great days, schedule leak day. It is here for all of us to enjoy. All right, coming up, Walt Weiss and Kevin Stefanski have something in common that should give Falcon fans some renewed hope and optimism. We'll tell you what it is next.
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35: You got me in love again.
36: Actually met one of the YouTube babies last night at the Braves game. Came up and said, I watch every day on YouTube. And if I miss it, I go back and watch the show there. So the YouTube community, the babies, the YTBs are growing by the day. 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Oh. 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We're with you until game three tonight. Braves Cubs will go at 7:15. You'll get the Ford leadoff show. We're going to have a very special 680 game day.
34: What does that mean?
36: It'll have a different look to it. It'll have a different feel to it. I don't want to say too much because I want to surprise you. So just know a surprise coming for you.
37: No sunshine and roses out of me.
36: During 680 game day. Did you guys happen to see the Bleacher Report item that has gotten a lot of attention from Braves fans? Because it's one of the dumbest things ever. Like, there are some things that you can say, all right, I can see this possibility. Bleacher Report earlier this week had the top landing spot for Rafael Devers, the Atlanta Braves. And we're like, okay, so he plays at third. I got that covered. He plays at first. I got that covered. And he DHs. And I feel like they're mixing up the DH, but the second part of the equation is they would have the Braves sending back Austin Riley, Spencer Schwellenbach, Kirsten Waldrop.
34: Who said that?
36: Sean Murphy.
34: No, he's not hitting and he's really expensive. What is this? That's Devers.
36: I know. It's just like, come on, what are we doing? I mean, I'm all up for a nice little fake trade, but come on, Rafael Devers, stop it.
38: I played third.
36: Thank you, Rafi. So you can put that one to bed and throw that one out if you want. All right, coming up, if an NFL headline today had you questioning the Falcons, Chuck says you likely can rest easy. We'll get to it coming up in a couple of moments. It's been a good, I mean, like really good entree into Walt Weiss's career as the Braves manager. Didn't take long for Braves country to fall in love with Walt. Why? Well, A, they're winning, and that's easy. B, he's aggressive, and gosh knows fans love when your coach or manager plays an aggressive style. And C, he had an indelible moment. And the indelible moment was him taking down Jorge Soler in that fight against the Angels. So you put those three things together, and Braves fans, and there were a lot of you, don't lie, who were on the fence or even not liked the Walt decision for a couple of reasons. Chuck, you and I heard these. One, well, look at his record in Colorado. That was the thing we heard. Well, you didn't win in Colorado. Why would you hire that guy? Two, you stayed in the family. I wanted somebody outside the family. This is another Braves guy. Why would you do it? Well, very quickly, those opinions faded, and people watch Walt, and they're like, wow. Last night, again, another example. He is not going to let a pitcher who's kind of just hanging in the balance stay out there too long, and then you regret giving up the lead, or in this case, a tie game, and he goes to the bullpen. Last night, he went to Martin Perez, and Martin shoved. He was shoving for an inning. Mm. I wonder if Falcon fans can find the same love for Kevin Stefanski, and I was trying to workshop some ideas this morning of what could Kevin Stefanski do early in the season that would have anybody who's on the fence about the hire, who said the same thing about Walt, came from a place in Cleveland with a losing record. It's not the sexiest hire. Like, Kevin Stefanski in a lot of people's mind falls under retread. What could K-Fan do? Like, is it the Falcons start 5-1, they win two close games where he calls fourth downs and they work beautifully late in the game. He's uber aggressive and a couple of things happen. You're like, that's a coaching difference. And I don't know, there's some magical social media moment where you hear him in the locker room giving some rousing speech and you're like, that's my guy. Is that the only way that Kevin Stefanski could ever early in his Falcons career in year one match what Walt Weiss has had from Braves fans?
34: I think I want to say it would just be enough to win. But you're saying that we can trace it. We see his DNA all over the Dubs.
36: Yep.
34: I think good, competent football is what I want to answer in May. But I do know that once you get into the season, you want to think that's my guy. It's going to be different because of him. So, yeah, that could happen. All of it could.
36: So the second,
34: I guess,
36: part,
34: the early part of the schedule?
36: Well, we don't know what the early part includes. Going to Pittsburgh, going to Green Bay. So let's be careful. That's what I'm saying there. If the schedule leaks are right.
34: In Carolina, if, home week two.
36: Which they haven't been in Carolina since Nixon was in the White House. That the first two or three are on the road and tough places to play. We'll see what week four and five when we get the rest of the schedule.
34: That's what I'm saying. Especially against the early part of the schedule. Yes. If he does that.
36: It would be great. But even added value, and that's what Walt has done. Walt has given you a style. Walt's aggressive. You heard him yesterday with Domino and Chiellini. He said, we're trying to win the game in the first six innings, because I know what my back end is. I don't want their high leverage guys to face us. And we want our high leverage guys in there as much as possible. So it seems easy. And that's what most managers would say, but he acts that way. I'm going to be so interested to see what Stefanski's in-game fingerprints are on the football team. Chuck, I told you this yesterday and I meant it. There is so much variance in what this team can do that under the right circumstances, if they win their share of close games, they have the year where they go 7-2 in one score games. Sure, they can win 8 or 9 games. If it's not that, this team could win 4 or 5. Like, that's a huge amount of sway that can go in the team. And I want to see what Kevin Stefanski's fingerprints are on the team late in halves, late in games, fourth downs, red zones, the things that are the margins but are a big deal in the NFL.
34: And it may be hard to evaluate him specifically because he may not have a quarterback. He may not have his quarterback until a month into the season. And even if Penix comes back and it turns out that his career is not going to be that of a starter, then all right, well, he's got Tua. Well, the Dolphins needed a quarterback, and they decided it was so rotten with Tua. Here's $54 million, go away. If he doesn't have a quarterback, I don't know, maybe they both can play. If he doesn't have a quarterback, then we can't evaluate him.
36: Speaking of Penix, I saw a lot of discourse on social media about Michael Penix's throwing motion the other day. Falcon fans were like, look, looks a little different, the throwing motion. I'm like, what?
34: It was in slow motion. That's
36: That was his elbow. They were like, his elbow's tucked in a little bit. I mean, you'd see the Matt Ryan influence. I'm like, oh, okay. Listen, I'm here for all of it if it gets better. I want Michael Penix to play 10 years with the Falcons and build a Hall of Fame resume where he wins me 2 Super Bowls. Do I think that's going to happen? 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All right, so an NFL headline popped today that Chuck says if it has you questioning the Falcons, you can likely rest easy.
34: Yeah, the Falcons have historically done plenty that we could point and, you know, assign blame to, but I don't think that's the case here. Devin Achane, did you see the contract he signed?
36: He did. He's going to be the only Dolphin left in the building who can make some money.
34: He is the third highest paid running back, and it's not a fake contract. It's not a ton up front, but they're going to cut him after 2 years. It's just, it's a nice little extension from his rookie deal. And he's going to be third behind McCaffrey and Saquon.
36: For those who don't know, you got 4 years, $68 million, 17 on average, guaranteed 32.
34: And that makes him third. Regardless of the wisdom of this move, because I think he's a really explosive player. And if you just want to look, think of him this way. If he had 1,800 receiving yards and 12 touchdowns, Devin Achane is what, Matt? About a $35 million a year receiver?
36: In today's day and age, you're plus $30 million.
34: No? Okay. He had 305 touches last year. He had 1,838 yards from scrimmage and 12. I think in the NFL, when you look at Bijan, when you look at Saquon, when you look at Christian McCaffrey, when you look at this kid, we really need to start thinking about this through the lens of, if I was getting those yards and touchdowns from a receiver, what would I be paying him? And maybe that'll take the sticker shock off some of the running back contracts that I think we're about to see. But regardless of whatever happens with the Dolphins, his contract's now part of the running back market. And for Falcons fans who are thinking, this all got way more expensive for Bijan, why didn't Atlanta extend him now? There's a chance that the Falcons are the Bengals with Ja'Marr Chase, and they just... they so dislike the idea of having to give the money over, they're just going to look the other way so long that it costs them more money, and then they eventually do it anyway. Could be. I think it's way more likely that the Falcons are wanting to sign Bijan to the extension now, but from Bijan's side, his reps are saying, why don't we give it a few months? Not into the season. It's May 14th right now. Achane just got his money. All right, Saquon's got his. McCaffrey's got his. May 14th, Bijan's not going to get injured. June 1st, July 1st, August 1st, okay. Maybe beginning then. I think it's extremely likely between right now and when Bijan shows up in Flowery Branch for training camp that he does have his new deal, his extension. But from Bijan's side, there is no reason to do it today, May 12th, 13th, 14th, versus waiting to June, July, etc., because there's going to be another running back who signs, and he ain't going to be as good as Bijan, just like Achane is not.
36: Well, that's the thing, right? That the Devin Achane contract probably doesn't impact Bijan much, because Bijan still and his agent are looking at Saquon money, and they're looking at McCaffrey money, and they're saying we want one more.
34: It raises
36: dollar.
34: It raises the floor of the market.
36: It does, but he was going to get 4 and 80 or whatever the number is going to be, 3 and 60, whatever how they structure it, and the guarantees are going to matter more than the annual number of $20 million. So I don't know that Achane, like I said, affects him that much. I'm fascinated at the timing of it. Maybe you're right, it's a couple of months from now, or maybe the Falcons just want to say, we're going to go year by year for now. We have you for another two, then we're going to add on with a year of control with a franchise tag.
34: Grind it.
36: There's a chance Bijan's like, I'm not playing.
34: Yeah.
36: And there's a very good chance Bijan usurps the decision with his power, and is like, my power is my legs, and he doesn't play. But everything we've heard from people in the know on this is the Falcons are going to give him a deal a little bit early. Maybe to try to save them in the long run, structure it the way they want. And they have a ton of money under the cap. If this was any other back, and get me like Devin Achane's a good example. He's a really good back. I'd be very careful if I'm a team paying him. Now, the Dolphins have nobody on the books now. They've traded everybody. So, whatever. It's not like Devon Achane's good. Bijan's generation.
34: Totally different thing.
36: Right.
34: Yep.
36: So you're going to pay him because it's an outlier. Like Saquon's an outlier. Bijan's the same way. Just a matter of which direction they want to go with how they want to play his next couple of years.
34: I love the idea of grinding that position as an NFL GM or a head coach. When I say grind it, if he's a first round pick like Bijan, that means I get 4 years. That's guaranteed. I've activated the fifth year, which the Falcons have already activated 2027. So I get 5 years with Bijan. When I say grind it, I mean, then I'm going to tag it. And if the guy wants to retire after 5 years in the league, I'm going to have to bite real hard and kind of play this out. I'm going to tag him, and I'm going to get 6 or 7 years out of him. And then he can go play wherever the hell he wants after that. It's hard to do that with a guy like Bijan.
36: Yeah.
34: I was giving you Achan's numbers last year. Imagine a receiver who had 2,300 yards and 11 touchdowns, because that was Bijan last year. So he's even way, way, way more impactful than Achan.
36: But add one more element. Because you don't have a quarterback yet who's made himself the face of the franchise, it's Bijan. It's
34: vital.
36: He's the most popular, the face, all of it.
34: And so here's the difference. Here's why very few of the players like it. DeMarcus Lawrence, remember, he was the one's like, hell yeah, I'll take the tag. Most other players do not like the tag, and here's why. If they, quote, grind it, then it's a one-year franchise thing, and he would get a one-year deal for 2028 for about like $20 million a year, let's say.
36: You don't get a big check up front.
34: Okay. For a four-year, $80 million deal, he gets like $56 million up front.
36: Here's your direct deposit. It just went in your account. Yeah, sign your name. That's 100% right. Tonight is the night that when the schedule release is official, all the teams will do their social media thing. One will try to top another and do all that. According to Yahoo Sports, the NFL will not be reviewing any team videos surrounding taking pokes at Mike Vrabel and the Patriots. If anybody wants to have some fun with Vrabel and Diana Rossini, the league's like, have at it. They said they're not going to be judging and reviewing. You know that's happening tonight. In that division, you know there's going to be people, Bills, social media.
34: It's got to feel good too, doesn't it? Be the Patriots. Not Vrabel, but for it to be the Patriots, it's got to feel a little good.
36: All right, we have another schedule leak.
34: I don't think it's a leak, actually.
36: No, it's a leak.
34: Okay.
36: It's a leak. What do you want to call it? It's a leak.
34: Purposeful.
36: This is a leak. Falcons, week 7, at home with the 49ers. Is that a 1 o'clock? Did we see it? It's a 1 o'clock. Okay. Still only one primetime game as we sit here now. Reported Falcons-Packers in Green Bay, week 3. Everything else, 1 o'clock starts.
34: I don't know if the Falcons are playing primetime. I mean, somebody else isn't, and maybe they're better. That game would have had a little juice to me if it was a Thursday, Sunday, Monday sort of something.
0: Could have been that 425 you wanted to.
34: Thank you. The 425 throwback nod to when the Falcons were in the NFC West.
36: Okay, but here's the deal. 425 is the biggest window on TV.
34: Yeah, it is. It's Cowboys-Eagles.
36: You have a better shot at a primetime game than the 425. That's just kind of the way that's going to work. So we'll keep giving you the leaks as they drip in throughout the day. All right, coming up, college football is going to regret this decision when the NFL just takes it back from them. Bully.
34: On tomorrow, where are me and Matt going to be? Talking to you live from Harris Cherokee in Cherokee, North Carolina. That's right. Caesars Sportsbook, Harris Cherokee. What a wonderful marriage. We cut the ribbon on that about 5 years ago. We've been going there. Our other home away from home across the state in Murphy, North Carolina. That's Harris Valley River. Both places, everything you know about Harris in North Carolina. 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You got kiosks, you got windows.
36: He's so right. We're going to be posted up tomorrow inside the Caesars Sportsbook at Harris Cherokee. That means we get to watch all the playoff hockey and the playoff hoops and all the baseball and wager on it. Sides, parlays, totals. Walking up to that window to make the play using their kiosks, or I love the Caesars Sportsbook app. I'm also going to try my hand at Baccarat for the first time. Of course, blackjack's right around the corner. 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
16: 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The best round so far, 367. Four golfers shot that, including Steven Yeager. Xander Schauffele a shot back after a first round 68. Brooks Koepka and Jordan Spieth two back. Rory McIlroy put up a 4-over-74 today. We are your home of the Braves. 680 The Fan and 93.7 FM.
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17: You got to lift it a little bit. Lift it, lift it.

0: this is right, then they would get the Bears and the Niners 3 straight weeks. Egads.
1: Baltimore's one of those Thursday night games is what I'm thinking. Don't know if it's going to happen or not. We'll find out tonight. Here is the challenge for Kevin Stefanski, though. It's the same as every new head coach. How do I get my offense running? Defense is, you always hear it, whether it's an all-star game or the beginning of camp. Defense is way ahead of the offense, obviously. Kevin Stefanski's chance is he's a veteran head coach and he's got a veteran quarterback in Tua to start the season. He doesn't have Penix.
0: Now, according to these, this is just a leak. I don't know if it's real. We'll find out more. But according to this, and they've been pretty good about a lot of this so far today, Thursday night football would be the only prime time. There would be a Saturday game with Tampa.
1: In December?
0: Yeah. Week 16.
1: I'll take that.
0: I know, but only one prime. Well, we'll see. Again, these are just leaks. None of this is confirmed. The games we do feel good about right now, again, at Pittsburgh week one, home with Carolina week two, at Green Bay Thursday night week three, Chicago coming to Mercedes-Benz in week six, Niners in week seven, at Tampa in week eight, against the Bengals in Madrid in week nine.
1: All right, that's too many breadcrumbs.
0: No, I'm trying to give the listeners what they want here.
2: And this guy has a good lean on things.
1: Tell me the weeks we don't have now.
0: So what we're waiting on right now to be, I said confirmed, feel better about, weeks 4 and 5, week 10, and then there's some guesses on the back half of some scheduling
1: stuff.
0: Apparently
1: be loaded with home games.
0: More than at the beginning, but you just don't want to be buried. If, again, these leaks are right, we'll find out coming up this evening. All right, coming up, it's not an eval of this local team, but Chuck says it carries more weight for two specific reasons. We'll get to that in a moment. Speaking of schedules, the week one college football schedule has been trickling out. And I have been on this hill for a while, and I'm going to die on this hill, that college football is still not doing enough to satiate its fans early in the season before the NFL starts playing. And I don't know why. So we found out Georgia Tech and Colorado will play Thursday night, September 3rd, 8 o'clock at Bobby Dodd. You'll get that game here on The Fan. Friday night, we get Miami at Stanford at 9 p.m. I'm sure there are other games, but that's the only game that was listed as sort of the high profile game. Saturday games, for instance, Baylor, Auburn, Bama, ECU, Clemson, LSU. And then Sunday, I see Louisville and Ole Miss at 7:30. Do we know if there are other games?
1: There's a Sunday game earlier.
0: Like a noon game I saw?
1: There's an afternoon game on
0: Sunday.
1: Okay.
0: Not good enough. This is the problem. The NFL is coming, and they're coming soon, and they're coming to take Labor Day back. And college football knows this. The minute the NFL expands to 18 games, they're taking Labor Day back. It's going to happen. So why would college football not just load up? You have one Sunday the entire year. In fact, the NFL gives you double birds during your biggest time when you're playing your college football playoff game, and they load up with Saturday games that same day that your quarterfinals are played.
1: Yeah, they trample all over the playoffs.
0: What we would have needed, and this, I don't get it, college football on Labor Day Sunday should have been a noon, a 3:30, a 7 o'clock, and a 10. We should have 4 Sunday games that are just money games with big brands, big teams, and college football just pounding on its chest and puffing it out saying, the NFL's not playing, we're the best thing going. Instead, they gave us Louisville, Ole Miss, and a noon game. It's okay. Just not enough.
1: You're correct in identifying the opportunity. Here's the issue. Who would take advantage of it? When it comes to pro football, it's Roger Goodell, and he can say, all right, these 32 people, here's what we're all going to do. And they go, hell yeah. Got 12 conferences in college football.
0: What am I willing to get paid? Like, if there's some money?
1: Oh, I know, but I'm saying you can't do the same thing with college that you do in the NFL because you have 12 different entities.
0: What I can't have is a Monday night Labor Day night game that's SMU-FSU. It's not good enough. What are we doing? That's supposed to be a prime time. Everybody in your sport is watching. That's Ohio State and that's Alabama. That's Georgia and that's Texas. Whatever you want to decide.
1: That's an ACC game.
0: I understand it. That's the problem. I want you to picture
1: they planted that flag back in like 15 years ago.
0: I want you to picture the NFL on its opening weekend giving you that. I just got done telling you what they're going to open with. The NFL's like banger game, banger game, banger game. College football back-to-back nights is giving you SMU, FSU, and Louisville Ole Miss.
1: Yeah.
0: Sorry, you're missing it. And everything you're saying is right about their stumbling blocks.
1: Yeah, there's no one person who can say, all right, this is the best idea.
0: Correct. There's no grand poobah of the sport. And there are logistics. It's just not good enough, man. The NFL loves to trample all over everybody else. They did it to the NBA. They've done it now to college football, and they're going to do it to college football on Labor Day in the next few years. And just I want that. I love that weekend. But, gosh, it would be great to just have some banger games that we start the season with.

0: that everybody's like, I can't miss it.
1: Yeah, and it's a win, not an F. I mean, we talked earlier, it was the night before Christmas this past year because it happened to be on a Wednesday. I don't know, the night before Thanksgiving seems to be a Wednesday most years.
0: Mm-hmm.
1: And that will be a thing going forward for the NFL. They got one game this year. They're going to be an NFL game every Wednesday before Thanksgiving.
0: And this Wednesday before Thanksgiving, they said Packers-Rams. They didn't put on the Titans and the Jags.
1: No.
0: They were like, big brands, everybody's watching, let's go big. 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So, Chuck says it's not a new evaluation of this local team, but rather, it carries more weight for two reasons.
1: Yeah, it really should, and that's because of Mike Yastrzemski and his background. Did you see his quote last night? First thing out of his mouth, there are no egos here. He said, "We're all," because remember, he had the bomb, and he was playing, in Matt's words, pukey, mm-hmm. and then Tuesday night goes yard and then has another big hit last night.
0: I woke him up.
1: Quote, there are no egos here. We're all pulling on the same rope together, the same direction. Whatever opportunities come for you that day, that's good enough. That was Yaz after last night. All right, winning that World Series 5 years ago, that's awesome. And that's what you're after, really. But you can't control that completely. You can work towards it and make what you think are reasonable moves to try to win a World Series, but you can't choose it. Matt, I think culture, like being gold standard and how you do damn near everything, I think the Braves looked at that as a choice. Like 40 years ago when they brought Bobby in to be an exec and then Bobby bought in Cheerholtz, I think like 35, 40 years ago, the Braves chose, we're going to be the best in every way that we can choose. We're going to do that. The White Sox have not chosen this. The Astros, you know, they're the only other major league team that I want anything for. The other 28, win or lose, I need to know what happened. I don't care what happened. The Astros are full of horrible people, and they have been for years.
0: I could have told you that.
1: So they never chose to be gold standard and treat people right and best of everything. Meanwhile, here in Atlanta, we got another player. Now, this is an example of a major league player new to this roster. And his immediate response is, damn, this is better. And the guy talking this time, Yaz, mm-hmm. you know how old he is?
0: 35.
1: He's 35.
0: Yeah.
1: He's been in the bigs for a decade. And he popped out of the womb knowing what baseball was. And he looks around and says, yeah, this is a lot better here. This is a lot different than any place I've experienced. He's been here 6 weeks.
0: I think the cool thing is the guys you're hearing it from, no offense to Riley. Riley hasn't been anywhere else.
1: No.
0: Like, he wouldn't have concept on that. Michael Harris hasn't played anywhere. Ozzie, Ronnie. But when I hear and what you're saying about Yaz.
1: It's a 10-year vet.
0: I was listening to the wrap-up show last night, Barrett Salee award-winning. They played the Mauricio Dubon postgame, and Mauricio is, like, you could hear the grinning. Ear to ear. He's a late round draft pick. They're giving me a chance. They usually
1: pinch hit for me.
0: Yeah, yeah, he said in the Astros they would pinch hit. And he goes, just this culture is unbelievable. Dom Smith. Dom has said it multiple times. Dom has been with the Mets. He's been with the Nats. He's been with the Giants. He's like, this is something I haven't experienced.
1: You really can choose a lot of things. You can choose to treat the fans better. You can choose better relations with the players. You got to pay them, and that's ultimately where they're going to be happy. But there are a lot of choices a major league franchise can make. And like I say, when I said the White Sox have never made that, the White Sox have never had interest in making that.
0: But let's be clear, right? Great culture doesn't guarantee you.
1: No.
0: Last year, the injuries overtook culture. But if Alex has a choice, and I feel pretty confident telling you guys, there have been players they've turned down that would have made them better. But they just didn't want the guy in the room because they thought in the long run, the edge would be taken out of the room, and that could be a problem for this team. A lot of people will disagree with that, right? That some people are like, I don't care about the personality. I don't care about the culture. These guys are together from February. And you're knocking on wood until late October. The room does matter. The culture does matter. Not everybody has to get along, but you do want that thing to work as best as possible. And it has. Again, last year, culture couldn't overcome injuries or underachieving from the bat. So it can't fix everything. And it doesn't guarantee a title. It does solve a lot of other things. And you're hearing that from new guys that are here.
1: And that's why I say I wanted to start with 2021 World Series. That's what you really are after. Okay. But you can't choose it. The Braves choose everything you can, and you got a guy who's been in the bigs for 10 years, and he shows up and looks around and goes like, okay, yeah, I like it here a lot better, and they're winning. So you're right that when you have injuries or bad pitching or nobody's hitting, culture, great. You're not going to overcome that. It's the kind of thing that does matter and it does last.
0: I like guys more comfortable. Yeah. And Dom Smith has said, he's like, how comfortable he is. Doobie has said how comfortable he is here. Like that. There's a chance Yaz is the best one right now to speak on it. Yaz has been horrible. for the first 6 weeks of the season. And I'm going to guess the culture has maybe made it a little bit easier that he's not dead and buried. And the culture could be in the clubhouse. The culture could be with the media. The culture could be the city. It's a pretty easy city to struggle in here because we're not going to bury you the way they would if this was Bo Bichette, New York, or any new player somewhere. So it's a little bit easier. That has to take the edge off for a lot of guys. All right, Chuck's going to talk college football. It's what he does best. He does it 24-7, 365. If there were 366 days a year, he would do it the extra day. He's got a CFT coming up around the corner. What can we look forward to?
1: If a college football headline has you scratching your noggin today, I'll talk big picture and low expectations.
0: I like what's happening. We'll find out what it means next.
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13: 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Proverbs 10:9 says, "He who walks with integrity walks securely, but the man who takes crooked paths will be found out." 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
17: 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Best round so far, 367. Four golfers shot that, including Minwoo Lee. Xander Shoffley's a shot back after a 68. Scotty Scheffler, one under through eight. How's that? And Rory McIlroy.
18: Just leave him alone. He's doing an update.
17: 74 today. That's four over par. Oh, boy.
18: Rude.
17: We're your home of the Braves. 680 The Fan.
19: Chuck and Chernoff. I mean, these guys.
18: They do it.
19: They do it. And then we'll do it again. They do it.
18: They do it.
19: They do it. They do it. They do it. They do it.
18: They do it.
19: They do it.
18: I didn't know the remix was coming.
0: It's very exciting. Chuck and Chernoff are on the Fan doing it. We're on the 680 The Fan mobile app and on the 680 The Fan YouTube channel. We had a very intense discussion during the break on how to pronounce the second month of the year. And I was being called out because I pronounced the R. I actually say it like it's supposed to be February. And I was told many
20: times. Now you're going to influence how Chuck's about to say it. You shouldn't have done that.
0: Entertainer.
1: You've tanked it in the pool.
0: Okay, well, how do you say the second month of the year?
1: February.
0: Say it again?
1: February.
20: So no, see, he's doing it because you did it already.
1: No. It's like Wednesday. You say it however you say it.
0: But Colin looked at me and goes, because you're pretentious. You say, I'm sorry, I became pretentious because I say February.
20: Well, you think you're smarter than everyone because you're like, I say it right. No, everyone else says it wrong. It's like, dude, everyone says it how we're saying it.
1: Yeah, Wednesday. You can say it however you want.
0: You say it however you want, but I'm not attacking you.
20: The reason it came up because someone texted you that it was wrong. Yes. So it wasn't like we brought it up.
0: That's correct.
1: Yeah, you make fun of people for pronouncing the second T.
0: You shouldn't pronounce Atlanta.
1: So,
0: but I mean, this is the correct way. That you're dumb if you say the second T. This is different. And maybe I have said February, but I also now say literally. So you say it as the King's English, literally. And that is pretentious, by the way. You're all Colin nailed it.
20: Thank you.
0: That is a very pretentious
1: way. As long as you communicate. I used to teach English. As long as you communicate, I'm down.
0: Okay. It's a controversy. There's no question.
21: Where Colin was right.
0: All right, big news. Speaking of what's right, South Carolina's Southern Blues Rockers, the Marcus King Band, they're coming to Atlanta. They're coming home. They'll be at the fabulous Fox Theater Saturday, May 16th. There are a few tickets left out there if you want to grab them. 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You want to be there Saturday for the Darling Blue Tour. It's part two with the Marcus King Band and Penelope Road. Foxtheater.org is where you want to go to grab your tickets. I've got a pair, caller 8. 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
1: Said if the college football headlines got you scratching your noggin today, I will talk the big picture of it, but then also pretty low expectations, especially if you're Nebraska, I believe. Have you seen the story that Nebraska and head coach Matt Rhule have signed an agreement where the school pays coach a one-time $5 million payment, and then the school, who already employs him as head coach, the school and athletic department, gets all rights to Matt Rhule's name, image, and likeness? Okay. Why? Because they did it for a reason. Well, first of all, it was to give the coach another $5 million to kind of satisfy what they got drawn off sides in October to do. Penn State, for like 5 seconds, said, Matt Rhule. And Nebraska said, $67 million. Well, now it's another $5 million on top of it. All right, so why would they do this? First of all, I believe a podcast, the House Rules podcast that he hosts, one season, 17 episodes. They're about an hour long.
24: I love them.
1: I believe that kind of thing is included with most coaches' contracts, that personal appearances, meet with the boosters, you know, whatever it is. But he's getting $5 million so that Nebraska can market him electronically over the life of him being coach. Now, if you want to know the big picture I was talking about, all right, big picture, low expectations. I think Nebraska's got pretty low expectations because instead of reacting the way they did when Matt Rhule's alma mater came calling, they could have said, all right, well, you do what you think you need to, and so will we. If you wondered why a guy who's 19-19 after 3 years, a guy who is exactly one game under 500 in the conference after 3 years, if you're wondering why that guy not only got a brand new contract in October, but then yesterday gets announced an additional $5 million little sweetener, it's not necessarily for what he's done. It's for a growing scenario, Matt, where ADs and athletic departments in general are looking for a much more predictable offseason. This is what I'm talking about. Speaking of Penn State, there's one school that did not overpay when their coach's name started getting whispered, and that was Iowa State. Now, they may have wanted to, but Iowa State lost their coach. Penn State's got him now. And when he left, it's not just replacing Matt Campbell, and we couldn't have afforded him anyway. You need to do, in some cases, whatever you can, whatever it takes to keep the guy. Because similar to a lot of situations, when Campbell left, he took 23 Iowa State players with him to Happy Valley. They had 55 kids portal out. So when you're seeing a lot of these re-ups, Kalen DeBoer, is anybody in Tuscaloosa or supporter of the, is anybody really happy with what's going on with the Bama program the past couple of years? I don't think so. Then why'd they give Kalen DeBoer 2 more years? Because when Michigan said, Kalen DeBoer, Alabama's like, nope, 2 more years, more money, whatever, more guarantees for the staff, whatever it is you need, Kalen, because we're pretty certain we already have the guy. and we don't want to have to replace the entire roster more than the portal kind of requires we do anyway. So it's not only to keep a guy like Matt Campbell, like Matt Rhule, James Franklin, who got fired, did the same thing with Penn State. It's not just to keep a guy who you think has maybe underachieved a little bit. If you think he might still be the right coach, is to keep that horde of players going away. And yesterday, one school overreacting to that exact situation added $5 million to their coach's compensation.
22: Chuck Oliver's College Football Today on the College Football Voice of the South, The Fan.
0: We had another instance, Charles, that we really need to once again be concerned about. Your favorite.
1: Oh, yeah.
0: Britney Spears had a moment today. And it sounds like it was an uncomfortable moment in public, and it was talked about on TMZ. Apparently, Britt was out to dinner. A couple of people were with her. The scene was described as chaotic as she got very loud, screaming, and then people said she was barking like a dog.

0: and her manager were apparently with her, and as one rep for Britney said, she was telling a story about her dog. So she was, like we all would if we're telling a story about our dog, we were barking in public, so much so that patrons at other tables stopped what they were doing because she was telling a story about Scruffy.
1: And then the loud girl who might be drunk or high or whatever was going on, potentially, she got up and started walking through the restaurant carrying a knife.
0: She did. Well, now, I mean, we've all done that, right?
1: What are you thinking if the loud, drunk person down at the end of the restaurant starts walking towards your table with a knife?
0: After she's been barking?
1: Yes.
0: Probably have a little concern. I was at Jay Alexander's over here in the Battery earlier. Did not get up at one point. Didn't bark.
1: And no knives.
0: Didn't carry a knife around the dining room.
2: Were you talking about a dog, though?
0: I was not. I didn't even bring up a dog.
2: To be fair.
0: You're right. That's a fair that she was talking about her dog.
1: At this point, I see her walking towards me with a knife. I'm standing up, grabbing my chair, and she's seeing the four bottoms of it. Like, that's honestly, that's what I'm doing. I'm holding her off with a chair.
0: I guess, again, it's worth saying that Free Britney was a mistake. We were all on the wrong side.
1: Her dad might not have been so bad after all.
0: I don't know if that changes him being better. It's just somebody else should have been watching her.
1: Like, or somebody else. Maybe different guidance.
0: Yes.
1: Some guidance.
0: Sadness. All right. The Braves haven't been here since 2003. We'll tell you where that is. Plus, if it's true, the Falcons are headed for a house of horrors. It's horrors in week one. And we're very close now to filling out the rest of the Falcons' schedule based on the leaks. I've got the latest next.
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0: happening here today. A lot of moving parts, and we're doing our best to keep up with it. Chuck and Chernoff, thanking you all for spending your Thursday with us on the radio on 680 The Fan and 93.7 FM. 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If you're watching on our 680 The Fan YouTube channel, thank you to the YTBs. 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We appreciate it. 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All right, I'm going to get to the Falcons schedule and the leaks. I think we've pieced most of the schedule together, if these are correct, which we'll give you coming up in a couple of moments. But I want to start with the baseball. As the Braves will look for a sweep tonight of the Chicago Cubs, and I've told you, Chuck, May supremacy is ours. That you can't win the championship in May. That happens in October. You can win May supremacy. And when you take 2 of 3 in L.A., you come back, take the first two against the Cubs and a chance to sweep. May supremacy is now currently residing in the city of Atlanta.
1: Yeah, Dodgers really talented team that were looking to get hot, and then that didn't happen. The Cubs came in hot as anybody in baseball, maybe other than the Braves, and they're down 2-0 in this series. In fact, they hadn't had much offense at all. Bregman went yard the other night. They got a run last night. They thought they may be in position to actually get a dub off of it. Yeah, that didn't happen.
0: All right, let me give you some of the big picture numbers after the win last night. Braves picked up their 30th win of the season. They didn't get their 30th win until June 13th a year ago. So they're a month ahead of that pace. They're now 12-1-1 in their 14 series played. And at 30-13, this is the best start for the Braves since 2003. And I should have looked. Does 2003, those years run together? Is that a Sheffield kind of a team? Chipper, Sheffield, Andrew,
1: maybe in a disappointing postseason.
0: Maybe a DeRosa trying to get in at third base a little bit, and they lost to the Cubs.
1: But the Giants, was that 2002? Carlos.
0: That era, like 01, I want to say they lost to the Cardinals. 01, they lost to the D-backs in the LCS. Then 02 was like Giants, 03 Cubs, 04 Astros, maybe 05 Astros.
1: Yeah, Cubs was when Smoltz's elbow was hanging on by a thread.
0: Yeah, I think Chipper had a couple of home runs in a game 4 to bring it back here, and then they pummeled the Braves in game 5. So the point is, they haven't been 30-13 since that time. Last night, a couple of things to talk about. J.R. Richey, his walking orders are this. Just keep us in the game. Because of our offense, late game opportunities, and this bullpen, just keep us in it. JR wasn't great yesterday, but he was fine. 4 1/3, 2 hits, 1 run, 3 walks, 4 Ks. And Walt was like, all right, you're good. We're going to go get you. And at that point, the Braves went to the pen and got 2 outs from Tyler Kinley. And people were on Kinley last night. He gave up a ground ball between third and short for the run.
1: No, he's getting it back up on 2 wheels.
0: Well, we'll hope, but that was fine. I was really impressed and shocked that Martin Perez was even in the game.
1: And filthy a little bit.
0: I looked out there and I'm like, it's Martin. And he threw 12 pitches, 2 Ks, was good. Dylan Lee is just, he spoils us every night. 10 pitches, 3 quick outs.
1: He wanted to hammer them with lefties in the middle innings, didn't he?
0: That makes sense. Robert Suarez had to work. He threw 21 pitches to get through the inning where he gave up a hit and a walk. And then Iggy threw 8 pitches and a walk, and he still got out that quickly with that efficiency.
1: Zeros everywhere. Yeah.
0: Iglesias now has got a scoreless streak that goes back to last year, 25 and a third innings pitch. So,
1: yeah, the earnings are Iglesias 0.0, Suarez is 0.57, I think, and then Dylan Lee is
0: 0.87.
1: Yeah.
0: I think the Cubs are going to be very happy to get out of town. They've been shut down by the Braves' pen 10 scoreless innings in the last 2 games. I'll give Chicago credit. They threw a tough lefty at the Braves, and all the Braves could muster was the Drake Baldwin home run, and then the 8th inning happened. And Yaz comes off the bench with the RBI double to give you the lead. Kim was thrown out by a hair. A little aggressive at third base on the send, but here's how this season is going. In other seasons, maybe last year, that would have cost you. Instead, 2 batters later, Doobie's like, pow, 2-run homer, 4-1 lead, and with Iggy going right now, a 3-run lead, it's over.
1: So an at-bat that Dubon said in Houston, been a good organization. In Houston, they wouldn't have let me hit. They let me hit here, and I went yard. Yastrzemski, he made a similar comment. He's like, yeah, maybe I hadn't been the best, and sometimes all I get to do is be a cheerleader, but then it's my chance, and I get to come through. So he talked about the team chemistry. You're right to mention J.R. Richey. That's part of his education, and it still looks really good. Those are major league hitters, and that's a hot team. So I'm not discouraged at all. The Martin Perez thing blew my mind when he came into the game, but it worked again. That's one thing about Walt is I used to watch Freddie, and Freddie reminded me of that guy at the blackjack table with the plastic card. like,
0: well, you got to look at the book.
1: Predictable.
0: Says.
1: You know exactly what to do in every situation. That ain't Walt at all.
0: You're not going to hit if the dealer's up cards of five. I mean, you could bust.
1: You just do whatever's on the card. That's not Walt.
0: No. Speaking of Walt, he was in studio with Domino and Cellini yesterday, and two things were very prevalent. One, he's not Domino. I thought they were the same guy.
1: Very Domino-ish.
0: He calls Domino D. You guys know that? Walt?
2: And like you said, not reckless, D, but...
0: Yeah, D. He calls him D. Yeah. Does Chris call him W?
1: Dub.
0: Domino doesn't call anybody nicknames. Does he say Vault Vice? I mean, I don't know. Does he have some kind of weird thing he does? They're like this close, he calls him D?
1: You listen to Walt talk, though. Everybody's name is really shortened. More so than just... Normally,
0: are you newer on here?
1: Normally, you throw an S on it or a Y, yes. But Walt, everybody's name is shortened.
0: Dee Dee, Doobie,
1: Kel,
0: Oli,
3: Kel.
0: Kelly. Yeah, Kel. Kelly Kroll became. Well, she already has a Y, though, so you have to shorten that, so it's Kel. So if you already have the Y, you're going to get it shortened. Or the S in some cases. Like, remember Ryan Klesko became Rhino for Bobby. Bobby Cox would, come on, Rhino.
4: Why wouldn't he be like Chrissy then or Domino-y or something?
1: Again, he does it even more extreme.
0: I think he goes shorter in this case. He just D, not even CD, right? So I don't know. But anyway, that was one thing that was obvious. The other one is, man, he loves the aggressive nature, not only that he manages with, but the way he describes his team. Here's Walt, first of all, talking about Spencer Strider's performance the other night and what that could mean big picture.
2: That was the best part of that road trip, if I can say that. It's 6-3 road trip out west, which was great in itself. But the fact that Strider looked the way he did is a game changer. I'm not going to say he's going to be that every time out. But, man, that was the best case scenario. We didn't know what we were going to get. It's been uneven since he's come back from the injury. And he's been fighting for it. He's been tweaking. He's a very cerebral guy. He's looking under every rock to try to get right. The guy's relentless in the weight room, just always working. When you get that kind of feedback and all of a sudden this stuff starts to turn and it starts to work, him being Strider changes our team.
1: He's talking about Strider. I'm learning a lot about Walt Weiss there. He sounds like a guy, like when he speaks, there's such passion and belief in what he says. He speaks like a guy who wasn't sure he would ever get this chance again.
0: You know,
1: he talked about being out of the game and then, you know, being brought back in by Bobby or whoever, but just a guy who had no success at Colorado, and there was no reason to think he'd be a manager again, and he is, and they got the best record in the game.
0: But there's also no reason to believe he would have had success with that Colorado roster.
1: Yeah.
0: What he said about Strider is very true, that if Strider, and that's a lot to ask the way he pitched Saturday night, but...
1: What, one hit?
0: If he's Strider-esque, that you can pencil him in behind Sale, and now all of a sudden, whoo, everything's lining up nicely in that rotation, especially if you get some arms back later in the summer. Now, if you liked what Walt said about Strider, here's the big picture about aggressive and how they want to play.
2: The theme of my message on day one was how aggressive we were going to be in our mentality. And like you said, not reckless, D, but you can't play this game careful. You will get chewed up and spit out. That's human nature, right? When you start to struggle, you get careful. You don't want to make a mistake. We're going to go the other way. We're going to be even more aggressive in our mindset. And that was the message. We're going to go after starters. You know, I'm not going to construct a lineup for bullpen matches. I want to lead by the sixth inning. We'll get the matchups we want in the bullpen because we got to lead, and they can't throw their leverage guys. So it's all about getting after a starter, getting an early lead, and getting into the bullpen at the lower level.
0: He's managed that way in all these games. He's using Suarez in the sixth. He's using Suarez in the seventh. He's pinch hitting in the fifth. He's making things that he says, give me a lead by the fifth or sixth. Then my high leverage guys get to go every night who are nails, and I don't have to see yours. It's 100% true. So, again, it's an easy formula to root for if you're the Braves because it's different than what we're used to.
1: You're not supposed to have a double-digit lead in May.
0: Which they might tonight if if the Braves win and the Nats lose, the Braves would have a double-digit lead.
1: It's just not really a thing in big league baseball. But it's
0: weird.
1: When the Braves have a 2-7, it's baseball is going to happen.
0: Twitter's not going to like that.
1: It's going to be, all right, enough of the hunches. They finally caught up.
0: Pitching, they didn't get pitching in the offseason.
1: What he does with Ozzie in the lineup, batting the lefties back-to-back.
0: No. You're going to get a lot more Alex questioning than Walt. People who would dug in the offseason.
1: I believe that too. Yeah, you're right.
0: On the pitching stuff, which I dug in too, but I'm like, all right, so far they've been
1: non-standard decisions by Walt, because we all also have that blackjack card like Freddy Gonzalez. We know what the book says, and Walt does a lot of different things. I think it's one of those things that people kind of keep track of, and the details will fit what we need when the Braves go 2-7.
0: I will say this, Walt sort of manages the regular season like you would the postseason.
1: Yeah.
0: It's like, okay, it's a Tuesday in May, and he's like, I'm going to use my high leverage guy here in the sixth. So that's been fun to watch. Tonight, again, 7:15, Chris Sale gets the ball. You'll get the game here on the Fan mobile app, and I promised you a very special 680 game day. I don't want to say too much. We'll get to that later on in the hour. I said I didn't want to say too much, and I feel like that's too much. The 5 o'clock hour with Chuck and Chernoff, brought to you by Shane Company, your friend and jeweler. So the leaks are coming in fast and furious. It's almost like I think we've come close to piecing this Falcons schedule together if the leaks are right.
1: Almost all the road games.
0: So week one, Falcons at Steelers. It's a 1 o'clock kick from Heinz Field. I've seen an early line on that that of the Falcons as a 1.5-point dog. And the total in the game at 42.5, if you're sick enough to want to play that.
1: I was thinking 3.5, and I don't know why, because Pittsburgh, we don't know who the quarterback
0: is. That's why.
1: Like, and they got a new coach. Like, yeah. But what would I base that on?
0: You can't have a 3.5 without a quarterback. Now, if Aaron's going to come back, right? Aaron's doing this thing that Aaron loves to do, where they say they need me and how much I'm loved. And then Aaron comes, you know, on his white horse in August, and then the line will go up from there. But that has been a house of horrors. Not horrors. House of horrors for the Falcons, either Hines or the old Three Rivers. In their history, the Falcons are 0-7-1 in Pittsburgh. That tie was the Mike Vick game. It's like a 41-41 or 38-38. Outside of that, it's been just awful, including when they played there in like a 15-9 game with Matt Ryan where they lost in overtime. The Falcons all time against Pittsburgh are just 2-16-1. And this is a rematch of 2 years ago when Justin Fields and Kirk Cousins put on a show to see who could be more incompetent as a quarterback in a game that the Steelers would win by kicking 6 field goals and winning 18-10. That game set football back a generation.
1: I was about to say, didn't the two teams combine for 1 touchdown?
0: It was awesome. Kirk Cousins, remember he was in the pistol the whole day because he couldn't move and he was still coming off the Achilles. Yeah, that was fun.
1: Well, DJ Watt found him.
0: Yeah, he did several times, tried to break him in that game. Okay, so now here's where we're going to try to put some pieces together. We have enough leaks now that have confirmed the same thing, that Falcons, Panthers, week 2 at Mercedes-Benz. Week 3, Falcons at Packers, Thursday night football. Week 4 has been rumored by several sources that the Falcons would be in New Orleans. But that one's not yet.
1: Yeah, basically all the road games, you can at least have indication so far.
0: Week 5 could be Falcons-Ravens here. Then week 6, 7, and 8 look like they're set with Bears home, Niners home at Tampa in week 8. Then the Madrid game, Falcons and Bengals in week 9. The latest one I saw was Kansas City coming here in week 10, which would mean Mahomes would be back. That's great. Awesome. There's a week 12 rumor of the Falcons at Minnesota, followed by a home game with the Lions. And then 2 weeks later at Washington. Week 16, a Saturday game at home with Tampa.
1: Yeah, 16, 17, both be home games.
0: And then finish at home with New Orleans, and then week 18 at Carolina. So the final 3 weeks, if this is right, would be division games. You'll get the full confirmation of this tonight. I think the Falcons released theirs right before it goes on ESPN and some of those at 7 or 8 o'clock tonight, so we'll get the full.
1: And it is which week. It's not. Some of them have the primetime games, all the international games, whatever. The 9 of them have been announced, I believe. But still don't know what or if or how many the Falcons get. They'll get the unopposed window with the Madrid game, but we don't know any others.
0: Yeah, there's no other 9:30 game. You're right. That right now, the only prime time would be the Packer game. Now, maybe that's Saturday game with the Bucks. They have a couple of windows on Saturday. You could play a late afternoon or a night. You can always flex if things go well. So we'll see what happens with the rest of the times when they get announced. I know this much. If you guys have holiday plans, break them, because the NFL is your new plan. All around the holidays based on the schedule. Thanksgiving Eve, for the first time ever, you guys go to Wednesday night as the turkey's in the oven and grandma and grandpa are showing up at your door. You're going to get the Packers at the Rams on that Wednesday night before Thanksgiving.
1: Because the NFL didn't really play on Thursdays except for Thanksgiving, and they never played on Wednesdays until last year when they realized, hey, why don't we play on Wednesdays? That's literally all it took. Hey, if we put a game on Wednesday, we'll make some money. So they did the night before Christmas.
0: Why not do Tuesday where we're at it? So you'll get a Thanksgiving Eve. You'll get 3 Thanksgiving Day games, Bears at Lions early, Eagles at Cowboys as they try to break the record last year of the 57 million people that watched that late afternoon window, and then Chiefs-Bills is the night game. Then you'll get a Black Friday game. So you're going to get Wednesday, Thursday, Friday, Saturday, Sunday, NFL, and a Monday around that holiday. Then you're going to get Christmas Eve. 3 games on Christmas Day, game on New Year's Eve, and the Super Bowl, you lovebirds, will be played on Valentine's Day next February. So tell the wife or the girlfriend now, we're going to snuggle up on the couch and watch the big game. We're going to bet squares.
1: February sweeps isn't a thing anymore, is it?
3: probably not the way it once was.
1: No, yeah, that was always the end goal. If we could just get the Super Bowl into February, and then it wound up not even mattering, but then they don't even care anymore.
3: But this
1: 127 million people.
3: This is a big win in the way that, like, most married couples, like, they'll be like, it's Valentine's. What's the difference? We've been married forever. This is your way to be like, we don't have to worry about it now because.
1: Honey, pigs in a blanket.
3: What's sexier than squares? Oh, look, I got the 3 and the 7 in the first quarter. It's like, oh, all right. I got the 1 and the 0.
1: Oh, chicken salad finger sandwiches.
3: That's love right there. So that's what you have to look forward to in the football season. All right, let me pick your brain about one thing here because I'm very upset to read this report, rumor, whatever you want to call it. Somebody's trying to take my guy. And my guy is Ancie Soleil.
1: Makes sense.
3: And my guy, no, it doesn't make sense.
1: No, well, it makes sense that they would want him.
3: No, you can't have him. So there's a rumor after the 76ers fired Daryl Morey after 6 years that, according to Howard Eskin, the dean of Sports Talk Radio in Philly, says now that Bob Myers is running the show for the Sixers and he's running this search, that he could look to bring in his former hire in Ancie Soleil, who he brought in Golden State, as their president of basketball operations. Do you know what happens when little Nicky Wrestler gets word of this? He runs into his dad's office and says, Dad, he's not the GM anymore. Give him the new title. And Nicky says, Dad, are we going to get it done? Tony looks at Nicky, and now Auncey's the president of basketball ops.
1: Who's the president of basketball ops here?
3: We don't have one.
1: Okay.
3: Auncey's just the GM. Remember they left it open after the search last year? You guys remember there was now maybe Ancie has the title too. Double check my math. Did they give Ancie the title of GM and either vice or president of basketball ops?
1: We never had a POF with the Falcons.
3: Well, they created that.
1: Yeah, the Braves don't have a president of baseball.
3: The Falcons have had, or the Hawks have had president of basketball ops. Like, there was a point where, like, Danny Ferry assumed it and Travis Schlenk was bumped to it. Landry Fields was the GM. Travis was the
1: whatever
3: president.
1: Whatever it is, it seems to have worked. As of right now, they're young. They don't have it. This all changes. They're young. They don't have any bad contracts. They don't have that many expensive contracts.
3: But you know what this is, right? This is all about accounting that nobody can take them from you. You can't interview for somebody else's president of basketball ops if you're already that.
1: Unless it's a promotion, you can't.
3: Yeah, that's what I'm saying. So right now, Ancie's just the GM. If little Nicky is listening, tell Dad, let's make sure we change the title so everybody leaves my Ancie alone.
1: Give him 1% of the franchise.
3: Well, that's big of you.
4: Give him all of it.
3: I'm just asking him to give him a new title and a bump in pay. And you're like, here's a percentage of the franchise. What is that other guy? That
1: son?
3: Jesse Itzler. No, what's he going to do? He's got a percentage. How many guys have small percentages? I know Itzler has one.
4: Grant Hill.
3: Grant has a little bit, right?
1: Yeah. That's a thing in the NBA as well.
3: Check on that for unfinished business for me.
1: Famous minority partners.
3: Just want to know how many minority partners the Hawks have. So we have Itzler. We have Grant Hill. I'm curious who the other guys are.
1: We got a little UB.
3: Yeah, we'll look forward to that coming up in a moment. Braves, I told you tonight, we'll try to sweep the Cubs. And this is a big win for you guys. When the Braves pitch a scoreless fourth inning like they did yesterday against the Cubs, you celebrate with a clean car shine worthy of the major leagues at Tidal Wave Auto Spa. 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
3: We've taken your worst idea answers today at the Harris Cherokee Casino's Twitter feed. Charles Barkley went on this long soliloquy about Max Strus of the Cavs. Max had 20 last night off the bench in a Cavs win, but Charles didn't want to talk about his game. He wanted to talk about his game.
7: That's a pretty man.
3: He thought Max Strus, and he went on and on about what a pretty man Max
7: That's
3: was.
7: That's a pretty man.
3: So we asked you for our worst idea, who is a pretty man? Mike said, we are. Both pretty men. I'm prettier than you are.
1: No. Flow my hair.
3: Freddie said, Paul Walker, R.I.P. Chris said David Hasselhoff, but Knight Rider days, David Hasselhoff. Yeah. Jason said, according to his wife, come on, Jason, we only need the qualifier, Shamar Moore. If you like Shamar Moore, fine. You don't have to give your wife all the credit.
1: Oh, he is good looking. You know who he is?
3: Yeah, I'm looking at a picture. Yeah. Beautiful man.
1: Yeah. Was he a
3: pretty man.
1: CSI?
8: Gabhart!
3: I don't know his bona fides. Caveman said Matthew McConaughey. Okay.
1: Yeah, he walks around naked a bunch.
3: Chris Hall said Michael B. Jordan. Yeah, that might fit the bill. Rob gave us Ryan Gosling. Rob said me with the Botox.
1: Matt's very tight.
3: Yeah. Might be time for a update to it. Danik said Kirk Herbstreit. And Matt in Virginia said Jorge Soler. You guys can send your answers. And it's the Jorge hitting the home run in Houston that made him the pretty man. Send your answers to the Harris Cherokee Casino's Twitter feed.
5: We all know Chuck has a lot of random thoughts throughout the show.
7: I miss me some Dagmar.
5: And Matt likes to tell crappy jokes no one understands.
8: I've been having an affair with one of my interns on the show.
5: So now it's time to circle back on some stuff we didn't get to the bottom of. We now present to you Unfinished Business on Chuck and Chernoff. Let's get
3: down. Let's all right, we're here to close up some loops. Brian Gephardt has that job. Hello, BG.
9: Hey, guys. Here's the list of Hawks minority partners that I got. Grant Hill,
3: okay.
9: Sarah Blakely.
3: Oh, yeah,
9: that's right.
3: Thanks.
9: Yeah, Jesse Itzler. Well,
1: that's her wife and husband.
3: Yeah, they're married.
9: Yeah, yeah. Bob Goodman.
3: Who?
9: Some I don't know.
3: Goody has a part of the franchise?
9: That's what it says. Yeah,
1: Bart.
9: Yeah. And Rick Schnall. I didn't get the full bio. You guys asked me 90 seconds ago. Yeah.
3: He sounds like somebody with money.
9: Yeah.
3: Schnall. Your name is Schnall. You have some. Hold on. While you talk, let me look up. How do you spell that? Is that
1: S-C-H-N-A-L-L?
9: Yep.
1: He has a compound in Florida, I bet you. Like, they have a big house where all of the family can take their time. Like a timeshare, except they own it.
3: According to Wikipedia, he's an American businessman, co-president of private equity firms, minority owner of the Atlanta Hawks, among the majority owners of the Hornets. Wait a minute. You're double-dipping Schnall? Can Schnall do that? If Schnall owns the Hornets, how can Schnall have an ownership in the Hawks?
9: Collusion.
3: He's a graduate of Penn and the Harvard Business School.
4: Are you taking Gephardt's job right now? Like, well, no, what are you doing?
3: I'm finishing he asked me about Schnall, so I got to the bottom of it. All right, back to you.
9: Thank you.
3: He's also of Jewish descent, in case you wondered.
9: Matt, you casually...
3: He's the nephew of a billionaire investor. Sorry.
9: Matt, no one wants to know.
3: Okay.
9: Matt, you casually referred to the YouTube babies as YTBs earlier.
3: Yeah.
9: Are we going with that now?
3: Yeah, the YouTube babies.
4: I feel good about that.
1: I endorse.
9: Okay. Yeah.
3: We have Full PYTs switch. And we have YTBs. And
9: love it.
3: The YouTube babies, I promise, we have some giveaway stuff and some special exclusives we're going to start doing for you all. We had a meeting today to discuss it over lunch. It's happening.
9: That's a tease.
3: Yeah.
9: You guys were talking about college football schedule for Labor Day weekend and how they need to go all out, but haven't really done that yet. Matt, you specifically mentioned the Sunday night game between Louisville and Ole Miss and the Monday night game between SMU and FSU.
3: Disappointing.
9: So SMU-FSU, that's the only game Monday. The other game on Sunday, because Chuck, you mentioned there was another game but wasn't sure what it was, that's Wisconsin-Notre Dame.
3: Huh.
9: Not the greatest matchup, but they're playing that game at Lambeau Field. Yeah, okay. So a little bit appealing there.
3: Is that
9: there.
3: Like a noon kick on that thing?
9: Kickoff time's TBD, actually. Okay. I don't have it set yet.
3: All right.
9: Saturday night, we got Clemson at LSU at 7:30.
3: I like it.
9: Great game there.
3: Love that.
9: But to describe the rest of Saturday, the second best game on the slate is probably Baylor versus Auburn.
3: That's a secondary game, though. Who wants that game?
9: It's the one. It's in Atlanta. 3:30 kick.
3: Two bottom feeder Auburn programs.
1: Which I would have gotten angry a long time ago. I would
9: have. There isn't even another game that day that's worth a check-in, a drive-by. I went through that whole schedule on Saturday. I have no idea. And then Friday night, the big game is at 9 o'clock, and it's Miami at Stanford.
3: What is college? Come on, college football. Load me up that first weekend.
4: You're smarter than
1: Colorado's
4: that.
1: Colorado's in town, aren't they?
3: Yeah, Thursday night.
9: Yeah, that's
3: Georgia
9: the Thursday night game. Yeah.
3: But I want banger games, and these aren't bangers.
9: Oh, sorry. Mm-hmm. That's going to do it.
3: Well, disappointing dismount right there. Just kind of,
1: they're counting on you being thankful to get any at all.
3: I guess, right? All right. I can gamble on them, and that's better than nothing. All right, coming up, the Braves' big three have been nearly perfect this season. No jinx. Make sure, for the record, I mention no jinx. I don't want to be blamed if something goes wrong tonight. We'll talk about it next.
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3: 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Pretty deep. Ward going back. 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
4: Oh! Just like that, we're back. Braves-Cubs, game three. Braves trying to break them brooms out behind Chris Sale. Kind of the weak link of the rotation last time in L.A. He's got to redeem himself tonight. Braves and Cubs at 7:15 here on The Fan, on the 680 The Fan mobile app as well. We're with you until then on the 680 The Fan YouTube channel. Chuck and Chernoff here, and I promise Chuck a very exciting treat.
5: Mooney in the far corner.
4: It is Chris Mooney in the far corner. Chris Mooney Ham is in for Chris Domino. Mooney, good to see you.
5: Now, you got to work to find that. Let me take off these old man glasses. Hang on. No, wait, sorry.
4: Okay.
5: You have to really work to find that audio. That was a microphone test.
4: Yeah, you did good in the far corner.
5: At Bobby Dunn.
4: Well, Mooney, it's good to see you. You got a lot of work ahead of you. In the meantime, let's talk about what has been as good a bullpen as there is in baseball. The Braves, frankly, have been great offensively, but the bullpen might be better than the offense. I looked at the best three relievers for the Braves, the three high leverage guys, Lee, Suarez, and Iggy. They have combined to throw 52 and a third inning so far. They've allowed 8 walks, 58 strikeouts, and 3 total runs. That's an 0.45 ERA. Through 52 and a third. Now, that won't continue. They'll give up a run here or there. Iggy will blow a save. Suarez will be human. That's filthiness.
6: And you may have some role for Didier with what he's able to bring, just the live arm, the whip, all of that. There is a role for Tyler Kenley, for Aaron Bummer, maybe for Raylo.
4: Yeah, the Aaron Bummer.
6: I know, but he's under contract. He's expensive, so he'll be here. So this has the potential to get even deeper. It won't be better than that. Those numbers won't improve.
4: When does my guy Karinchak get his opportunity? Where is my guy Karinchak?
6: It was one of the few spots this offseason where A-Train obviously, blatantly, transparently spent some money, and they did. They brought back Iggy for the 1 year. They brought in Suarez. So you're getting returns on it, but it was a complaint this offseason. Well, he spent for the bullpen. Why didn't he spend for other stuff? Well, he spent for the bullpen. They're getting returns.
4: I think we have to start realizing, and I don't know if it's going to last all year or not, but Martin Perez has been.
6: He's been fine. He's been better than fine. He's been better than fine.
4: He's eaten some starts for you. He's given you some bullpen last night. He did well for that inning again with 2 Ks.
6: That was clearly, I'm telling you, Walt wanted to go lefty, lefty, lefty, lefty, pound them in the middle innings.
5: Was it five hitless innings last night?
4: Yes. Again, 10 scoreless in the series in the first 2 games against the Cubs. So it's all good in the hood. All right, Mooney, let's shake them keys.
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5: Drake Baldwin.
4: That's a limb you're going to go out on?
5: He's the key. All right, bye, guys.
4: Wow. Way to dig deep.
5: Listen to this number now.
4: All right.
5: I did a little digging because he's so aggressive. It seems early in the ballgame, very often at the plate.
4: Right.
5: With not a ton of runners on base early in the affair as well. And we know that oftentimes early in a ball game, you can kind of be a little more free flowing, a little more aggressive, right? Yeah. Because the ball game may be not hanging in the balance. Mm-hmm. So listen to this.
4: All right.
5: With the bases empty so far this year, mm-hmm. Drake Baldwin in 12.6 plate appearances has a home run every 12.6 plate appearances. He's far more aggressive with the bases empty, especially early.
6: What?
5: Right? He's far more aggressive early in the ball game, hitting 275.

0: 5. Let's see, a 24% whiff rate, only a 25% K rate. You see what I'm getting at? Now. No, you really don't? Well, or you just give me a hard time?
1: A lot of numbers.
2: No, early in the game, guys, he's aggressive because it's not he doesn't have to move anybody over. Or...
0: late in the ball game, right, with runners in scoring position, generally, mm-hmm, he's far more contact. Only a 12% K rate, strikeout rate. His average improves 80 points to 350.
2: So game he's more, started. He's career game started.
0: In. Exactly right. Late in the ball game, he's worried more about having the quality
2: that's
0: at bat,
2: yeah,
0: moving runners along, getting runners in. Whereas early, he's far more aggressive. And you saw what happened last night with the early home run.
1: Now, was that a key or a diamond note, though?
0: Oh, no, I got
1: that
0: like,
1: felt like a diamond
0: I have like
1: note.
0: 14 diamonds.
3: It started
0: here
3: as a key, and then he backed up his key with some notes.
1: Okay, so that was a diamond key. I like what we're doing.
2: Heck of an insight into Drake, though, if that number is reflective of what he's meaning to do, and it almost has to be. I mean, that sort of dramatic difference. At that age, with only a year in the bigs, that he already is that advanced.
1: I bet you guys are wondering where Drake's hitting tonight. I'll tell you right now.
4: Time for your starting lineups.
1: Mooney, you hop in here while we give you the lineup.
0: I have some thoughts.
1: All right. Drake Baldwin, the aforementioned, leading off. He's catching.
0: Is you serious, brah?
1: I am. Yep. Ozzy Albies is batting second. He's playing second base.
5: Yes, sir.
1: Yep. Matt Olson's batting third at first base.
5: That's great.
1: I agree. Michael Harris II is your cleanup hitter. He's in center.
0: That's a handy.
1: Oh, a classic. It's a Harris.
2: Harris.
1: It's a Harris.
2: A Harris.
0: I missed
2: two.
0: That one.
1: Okay.
2: Harris the two.
1: Mauricio Dubon is your left fielder. Doobie will bat fifth.
0: And penetrating himself.
2: Or the left field stands with a bomb. Just whatever it takes.
1: Austin Riley's playing third base. He's batting sixth. Mooney on the hi-hats. I like it. Dominic Smith, Big Stick Dom, is batting seventh. He's the DH. I agree. Ahsan Kim is your shortstop. He's batting eighth.
0: Oh, shit!
1: Got you a little fired up, didn't it? Yep. And Yaz, Mike Yastrzemski, is the right fielder, batting ninth.
6: Careening into his fellow coaches.
1: Don't believe that's true at all. So it's Baldwin, Albies, Olsen, Harris, Doobie, Riley, Dom.
6: I'll dive into some numbers in a moment.
1: I know, you will. And then Kim and Yastrzemski will round it out. All right, so Mooney's going to stick around. He's got some numbers he'll dive into in a second.
5: Yes, sir.
1: He's got a pop quiz.
5: That's great.
1: He's got a well-star, well-stat.
5: I appreciate it.
1: I know. And thanks to our friends at Racetrack, your commercial break just got shorter. You don't even need to be here, by the way, Mooney.
0: You
1: have enough. AI Mooney's enough to cover you. You're fine. Thanks to our friends at Racetrack, your commercial break just got shorter. Stop into your local Racetrack today. Racetrack, whatever gets you going. We're counting it down to game three, the Braves and the Cubs. It's on the...
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5: yes,
1: and Barrett Salee to see who's going to get the mic and be the guy who runs the show. Who is the point guy tonight? Is that Barrett or you?
0: No, of course it's Barrett.
1: Well, don't say that. You know you'd like the opportunity. I think you'd knock off Barrett for the chance. Uh-huh, exactly.
0: No, he's right. too nice.
1: It's never stopped too nice. Before.
2: Does he set the darn thing up as well as you? Because, I mean, that is who needs to be on the...
0: I think,
2: well,
0: hang on, guys. Let me set the darn thing up now.
2: I just want to make sure the bear can do that.
0: I still have beef with that moment.
1: So Chuck and Chernoff, Mooneyham in for the Domino, who's hobnobbing. He was at some big ribbon cutting today. And Barrett Silley, as I said, will have the Ford leadoff show. Remember to tune in after the game. Barrett will break down today's game and take calls, which are... must listen to calls on the 680 wrap up show, all driven by Jim Ellis Chevrolet. 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
0: All right, pretty basic. Top 20 home run hitters managed by Bobby Cox. Now, not how many home runs did they hit while playing for Bobby.
1: Just in their career. But at some point, they played for Bobby.
0: That's exactly right.
2: Difficult question.
0: Could have been one season.
2: Could have been there in 1989.
0: That's exactly right.
1: Okay. Could have. I like that question. I like what you're doing right there. All right. We'll try to come up with it.
2: All right. I'm going to get a show off on this one.
1: Are you good? You know, your mic's still on.
0: I told you he was going to like it, man.
1: I know. Okay.
2: I'll leave you a couple.
1: Will you? Your wheelhouse typically is Braves trivia.
2: Excuse me, I'm writing.
1: You do that while I tell the audience that Mooney has got diamond notes.
0: Yes, sir.
1: He's got a well star, well stat of the day.
0: Oh, shit.
1: We're going to answer the pop quiz question, and we're counting it down. The Braves and the Cubs are coming up on the...
0: Blah, blah, blah, blah. Live on the Atlanta Braves Radio Network.
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1: All right, we're just doing it. Counting down to the Braves and the Cubs comes your way after Chuck and Chernoff. The Ford leadoff show will be a Chris Mooneyham,
0: yes,
1: Garrett Salee project tonight, so we look forward to that. And then first pitch at 7:15. Chuck and Chernoff until then. Mooney is with us in for Domino. You did miss the pop quiz question, but Mooney is going to be kind enough to reset it one more time.
0: Top 20 home run hitters that at some point were managed by Bobby Cox.
1: I like the question a lot. 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
23: It's time for Domino's Diamond Notes.
0: All right, let's pay it off. The Wellstar stat of the day. The last three teams to have at least an 8-game lead in their division by May 13th. So just yesterday, okay. Which of course the Braves did. The 2017 Astros, the 16 Cubs, and the 07 Red Sox all won a World Series in that season.
24: Wow.
1: Let's go, Mooney.
0: You're welcome. Thank you, Wellstar. All right. In the National League East, Mets trailed this afternoon 3-0 to Detroit after one, came back and won 9-4. Five home runs in that ball game. You name a disappointing player for the Mets, they hit a home run today, including the A.J. Ewing kid.
1: They were worth waiting for.
0: That's a, yeah. Washington lost to Cincinnati today 15-1. It's the seventh time this year that they have given up 10-plus runs in a ball game.
1: Do you know what this means? If the Braves win tonight, they will make history by becoming the first team ever to have a double-digit lead in their division in May.
0: Plus, the Phillies have to face Ranger Suarez tonight, who is back, hasn't pitched since May 3rd. He'll be on the mound for the Red Sox. Even with this hot start, the Braves are not the most popular team, at least on an individual player basis on social media. In fact, no one's even close for whatever reason. The typical guys are at the top of the list. Shohei, Aaron Judge, Paul Skenes in that order. Yamamoto, Juan Soto for some reason. Murakami, on and on.
2: That's interesting.
0: Connor Griffin's on that list, which I found was interesting. Matt Olson, 24th.
1: Okay.
0: 24th. Of course, he leads the majors in extra base hits and a lot of other categories. There's already chatter beginning around those Mets, whether or not they'll be sellers at the trade deadline. On the position player side, these contracts are bananas. I mean, how are they going to get rid of Bo Bichette, Marcus Semien? Obviously, they're not looking at Soto and Lindor, but I thought it was interesting that we're already starting to hear chatter coming from the national media about the Mets potentially selling. Ohtani struck out 8 Giants last night across 7 scoreless innings.
2: Yeah, the bat is not hurting his performance on the mound at all.
0: 105 pitches, scattered 4 hits and 2 walks
1: Mooney
0: in the 4-0 lead.
1: Is he washed, though, at the plate? Because they're thinking he's washed.
0: I don't think he's washed.
1: I don't know. It looks pretty bad.
0: He reached 44 innings on the season, Chuck, and that qualified him for the ERA leaderboard with a .82 ERA.
1: Bryce Elder's better.
0: I'm sorry?
1: You heard me.
0: Second lowest by a Dodger pitcher through his first 7 starts of the season since
2: Fernando.
0: ERA became an official statistic in 1912. Only Fernando had a lower mark.
2: Okay,
0: congratulations.
25: That's nice. A lot going on.
0: That's
25: right
0: great.
25: There.
0: That was
25: great.
0: Yeah. Old friend Mark Max Fried. I'm sure you heard about Max.
2: Elbow.
0: Tender elbow. We'll see what happens. We should find out pretty soon here today. How about Jake McCarthy, who turned in a double play, 7 unassisted for the Rockies last night.
1: That's one of my favorite guys.
0: On a line drive that he made the catch on, ran in.
2: How could that be possible?
0: Tagged a second base bag.
1: Listen, J-Mac does it.
0: J-Mac knows.
26: They do it.
0: He does it. Yeah. All right, one more. Okay. Jacob Mizorowski did it again last night, 103.2 miles per hour.
2: 11 last time.
0: Really good versus San Diego. Struck out 10 Padres, but scoreless and down to their final out. Gavin Sheets hits a three-run home run with two outs in the ninth to take the lead off of their closer. Was it Uribe, I think, is the guy. Okay. Now, it marked the second time in three games that the Padres have been held scoreless through 26 outs. Only to change the outcome with a dramatic two-out in the ninth inning home run. Nick Castellanos had the other. But here's the wild thing. This is already the third time this year that Sheets has done that. Sheets.
2: Oh, snap!
0: I'm trying to say that.
1: Okay. Uh-huh. All right. You sound great, by the way.
0: That's it for your done.
1: You sound so good. Those pipes.
0: Thank you.
1: Okay, so we're going to try to knock out some of these top 20s. Let's go for the obvious ones. We'll go Chipper. We'll go Andrew. We'll go McGriff. We'll go Sheffield.
0: That's one through four, by the way, just really quickly. That's one, two, three, and four.
1: I like what we're doing.
4: Others would call it the low-hanging fruit.
1: Yes, we got to knock those out first.
0: That's why I had to make it 20.
1: We're fine. How about Frederick Freeman?
0: Yes. Eighth.
1: Right. How about Dale Murphy?
0: Seventh.
1: Yeah. How about Javier Lopez?
0: No. Lopez, 31st.
1: Oh, wow.
0: Yeah, I went down a rabbit hole.
1: Yep.
0: I've got a lot of guys.
2: How about Galarraga?
0: Galarraga, sixth. You know, I didn't remember that Andres finished on 399 home runs, just one shy of 400.
1: Yeah.
2: David Justice.
0: Justice, 305, 15th.
2: Dan Uggla.
1: No.
0: Dumb.
1: How about Ken Caminiti?
6: No.
0: No.
2: George Bell.
6: No.
0: George Bell, a great guess. He was right off the cut line at 265. 20
1: Troy
0: seconds.
1: Gloss.
0: That's a great guess.
1: Thank you.
0: 320. I almost missed Troy Gloss, by the way.
1: Yeah. How about Adam LaRoche?
0: Another great guess, but no. 255, again, right all below right. The cut line, 23rd. Yeah. You guys are about halfway there.
1: Okay.
2: Benny Castillo.
0: Awesome.
1: Well done.
0: Well done.
1: I didn't think you knew that far back. That was good.
0: 320, 12th place.
2: Klesko.
0: Klesko on the cut line, 20th at 278.
2: Lloyd Mosby.
6: No.
0: Knew you were going to say Lloyd Mosby.
1: You should leave. How about Chris Chambliss?
0: Chris Chambliss, no.
6: No.
0: 185. Only had 185 career.
1: I thought more.
2: Jesse Barfield.
0: Jesse Barfield, 26th. Very good. I kept him on here. 241, but no, not.
1: How about Raul Mondesi?
6: No.
0: How about that?
1: Was that no? Close?
0: This. Look. Cullen and I got together, and we drew the line in between Mondesi and Klesko. Mondesi was 21st.
2: Ron Gant.
0: Ron Gant had far more home runs than you think he did.
1: What did he finish with?
0: He was at, where is he at? Ronnie Gant had 321 home runs.
1: These are, by the way, the top 20 home run hitters that have, at some point in their career played for Bobby Cox.
0: Thank you.
2: Pride and Aloof, Brian McCann.
0: Yeah, yeah. Yes.
1: Yeah.
0: BMAC, 282, he's 19.
2: Terry Pendleton.
6: No.
2: All right, I'm out. I'm sorry, Matt. I've got
1: Terry,
2: all the other ones.
1: Did you?
2: Because I heard you say I'm sorry. After Chipper, you're right. You rescued me with Chipper.
1: I'm sorry. I heard Lloyd Mosby, and I was like, and I heard Dan Uggla. I was like, I thought this guy knew baseball.
0: By the way, can I just say really quick? Yeah. Only 134 guys in big league history have more home runs than Ron Gant. That's okay. Go ahead.
2: I mean, that's interesting.
0: I'm nerding out.
2: And nugget. None of them host the 6 o'clock newscast as well.
0: Yeah,
1: he doesn't host the 6 o'clock. Does the morning show on Fox? Yet.
0: He meant the morning.
1: Garrett Anderson.
0: Yes.
1: Let's go.
0: Yes. Very good. Very good.
1: Garrett, sitting on that one for a minute.
0: 287 home runs, 18.
2: The text line
0: so
2: is
0: really
2: open
0: quick,
2: today.
0: You're missing 5, 9, 10, 14, 16, 17.
1: We're missing the five's an obvious?
0: Yeah. Yeah, you're going to be.
1: I'm going to kick myself for this?
0: You're going to be angry. You're going to be angry.
1: I said Murphy.
0: You're going to be a little angry. Chuck's staring at me. You're going to be a little angry, too.
1: Let's play Who's That Guy?
0: Okay. 409 homers, if that helps you. Was here. Man, this is going to give it away.
4: Name sounds like a big state.
0: He was here for a very short time. One season.
1: Sounds like a big state.
4: Southwest.
0: One season.
4: Ish.
0: Played college ball locally.
2: Mark Teixeira.
0: I said that.
1: That was me.
2: You don't even know Mark Teixeira.
1: Started that out.
2: He played at Georgia Tech, by the way.
1: Thanks for the intel.
0: Yeah. Right. Number 9 had 331 home runs. He also played here for a very short time at the end of his career in 2006.
1: It was Bobby Bonilla.
0: I can't remember. Oh. Bobby Bonilla is on this list.
1: Let's go.
7: Not him, but on the list.
1: Yeah. Right. Okay. Yeah. Another, who's that guy, Clue? Come on.
0: Was the last out of the 1996 National League Championship Series for the other team.
1: Mark Whitten.
6: No.
0: Reggie Sanders.
1: Oh.
0: Reggie Sanders, 16th. Cecil Fielder, 14th.
1: Wait a minute. Oh, in Toronto.
0: Toronto. Oh. Jermaine Dye, 10th. And number 9, yeah. The last guy you missed, Derek Lee.
1: That's a great question.
2: That's fantastic.
1: Thank you, Matt Mooney. You're welcome. I handled most of that heavy lifting. Oh, Chuck, thanks for being here.
2: You got Chipper and Fred. You're right, Matt. You got the Hall of Famers.
0: All right. Love you, boys.
1: So you're on the attack, and that's a you problem. So you
2: need Dale Murphy? Yeah, Matt. Wow. He comes through again.
1: You need to pack your stuff up. This is the point where the YouTube audience sees your crotch heading out the door. Thank you to Colin Madden. Thanks to Derek Thomas. Thanks to Brian Gephardt. The Ford Leadoff Show is next. 7:15 first pitch with the Braves.

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1: 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Other big-name legal teams aren't even from this area.
2: Right one.
1: We'll get you your money quick, while other legal teams wait.
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4: And welcome into the Truist Studios right here in the Battery, Atlanta. Braves and Cubs coming your way first pitch at 7:15. We are just steps away from the right field gate at Truist Park. Barrett Salee, and for the second time this week, Chris Domino has bailed on me. No, it's not Buck Ballew this time. It is the man, the myth, and the legend, Chris Mooneyham. Mooney, what's up?
5: It's good to be back. Now listen, get ready.
4: Okay.
5: Because every time I fill in for somebody, I've probably done the show here at the flagship in Atlanta, 680 The Fan, 93.7 FM, the 680 The Fan mobile app. Maybe I've worked this show 20 times in the last, or 20 some odd times in the 15 years I've been working at the station. Very, very often, something really special happens.
4: Okay.
5: Whether they're on the road or whether they're at home, the very first time I worked was the Matt Olson home run for the A's that broke up Fulton Evich's, no hit.
4: So you were
5: here
4: until about 3 a.m. that night in Oakland. Yeah.
5: I was by myself that night, by the way.
4: Were you really?
5: I don't remember what happened.
4: Tens of people heard you that night at 3 a.m.
5: Yeah.
4: No, and last year you filled in twice, and one of those was Charlie Morton's last game as a member of the Braves, and last game as a member of Major League Baseball. It was a legendary moment, those two innings for Charlie Morton last year. No, you filled in last year, and we appreciate it. At the end of the season, as Chris Domino flew on a private jet up to the Ryder Cup and didn't ask us to go with him, which I thought was very disrespectful. But needless to say, we are here. We're going to talk about today's game. We've got a lot to get to. We've got lineups. We've got pitching matchups. We've got all kinds of stuff. But before we do anything, let's pause 10 seconds for station identification on the Atlanta Braves Radio Network.
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1: The Fan.
4: All right, Mooney, so yesterday, it's interesting with this team, and I was talking to some folks around the batting cage about it. This is a different vibe because you never panic. This team is so confident in itself. The clubhouse is gelled, and, you know, last night, you go into the eighth inning, it's a tight game. In years past, I think you would have seen exactly what you saw last night. There was a quiet confidence, a knowledge, and a faith that they would get it done. Last year, you didn't have that, and that was the exception. It was not the rule. But then you go into the eighth inning last night, and it's exactly what you expect from championship-level baseball teams. You get a pinch hit double from Yaz to break the tie, and then Dubon comes in with the two-run home run right after that. Bam, Russell Iglesias shuts the door. It's the story of this season. It's what we've seen all year, and it's what championship-caliber teams do. We talked about this yesterday, that the Braves only have played 6 one-run games this year because they do stuff like that.
5: Yeah.
4: Exactly like what we saw last night.
5: Yeah, it gives you that magical feeling, that feeling of magic. But I want to two-part this thing. So you mentioned it, and you mentioned Yaz, but also Michael Harris on a tender leg, beating out a slow roller, right? Ha-Seon Kim, his first hit, right?
4: First hit.
5: Was clutch. Yaz only hitting, what, 220, 225, coming through with the double. And then, of course, Dubon, who's just been an unbelievably clutch two-out hitter. We've got some numbers here. Maybe I'll be able to get to them in just a second. But as the guest, I don't want to ramble on and on. Or as you said earlier.
4: I say it on this show all the time. You can talk as long as you want to. I'll just kick back and do some reads.
5: You said, dude, I'll be here all night. You say, you go however long you want to go. But look, renowned for his offense, Mauricio Dubon, comes away with the home run. You in trouble now. That call by Ben was absolutely tremendous. And you know what? I'm going to give you that two out number for Dubon. Let me put on my old man glasses here.
6: They are old man glasses. Not going
5: to
6: lie.
5: No offense to everybody else who has to wear the old man glasses. Of Mauricio's 25 total RBI. This is, by the way, is from Braves PR, Braves Communication. Of his 25 total runs batted in this season, 16 have come with two outs. 16.
6: Yep.
5: He's batting 300 with a slash of .386 and .500 as well in 57 total plate appearances when down to his last strike. It's not just the feeling that it doesn't just give us that magical feeling, the fact that they were able to come back last night. But, you know, here on the flagship, Chris Domino and Nick Cellini, who do the 10-2 show in Atlanta, they had Walt on 2 days ago.
6: Yep.
5: And Walt talked about something that I've started to notice and I wanted to bring up as a point here before I went back and even listened to the interview. Made me feel pretty smart. This team is aggressive. Mm. They're starting to talk about, we've gotten off to a great start. We expected to do that. Now that's been solidified because 17 games over .500. But this is the team that continues to push the pedal down to the floor, Barrett. This is not a team that says, and takes a deep breath and says to themselves, okay, we are good. After the last 2 years, we sort of needed a little bit of a reassurance, I'm thinking over there in the clubhouse. But not only are they not taking that deep breath, they're doing the opposite. They're pushing the pedal down to the floor. They're continuing to be aggressive, and they're going after even more wins. 17 over? Doesn't matter. 10-game lead after play tonight, potentially? I don't think it matters. They're just going to keep pushing.
6: Yeah, and Walt has consistently said that they're going to be aggressive. You mentioned Dubon, and you know he's one of those guys where you just love to be around him. And I think that he has a big role in the way this clubhouse has transformed. He's lighthearted. He's always joking around the batting cage. He's always having a good time. And guys like that are important. We can talk about his contributions on the field, and you're right, it's been awesome. But I think behind closed doors, his contribution has been just as important. But, you know, I asked Walt today about him. I was like, look, did you expect him to be like this offensively? And Walt basically said, like, I knew he was good, didn't necessarily know where you were going to put him in the lineup. And Walt realized very quickly, it doesn't matter. He's just, I hate using the term professional hitter because it's just kind of, you know, kind of far-fetched, like whatever. There's no real definition for it. But he said, I can bat Mauricio wherever. I know that if I'm batting him cleanup, which he has, that Mauricio is going to put together a good at-bat, regardless of where he is. And if he fouls off five pitches, he's going to slap one down the right field line and be good to go. We saw a two bases clearing doubles from Mauricio Dubon over the last month or so. It's just, he's versatile defensively, and we've seen that. He goes, plays wherever he can. But offensively, he just puts together quality at bats and understands that in a two strike situation, just put bat on ball and see what happens.
5: You know what he reminds me of? Better defender. Not quite the same stick, but he reminds me in personality, the way that he swings and the fact that he does have variety to him, if you catch my meaning. He reminds me of Martin Prado.
6: I was going to say Martin Prado.
5: Which is a great, I think, if I may toot my own horn, I think that's a great comparison because Martin Prado, one of my all-time favorite Braves.
6: Yeah, and he was here for a while. And he kind of the same thing, a Swiss Army knife. Yep. Put him wherever he's going to hit. He put him wherever in the field. He'll be perfectly fine. And you know, Mauricio Dubon, we've seen him play center. We've seen him play left. I think he's going to start in left from here on out, at least for a little while. It's just been great to have him and a reminder that we traded him straight up for Nick Allen.
5: Wild. Both of those guys, by the way, with the scissor kick swing.
6: Yes.
5: Hey, you've done some coaching, so you already know what I'm talking about. For all of you that don't know, if you know hitting or you teach hitting like I do, and I think Barrett does too, because we love to coach youth ball players, he's got that scissor. The scissor leg kick when he goes into swinging. It's just, it's tremendous.
6: It's been awesome to see. Speaking of Mauricio Dubon in the lineup, we'll get to our lineups coming up after this break. But before we do anything else, let's sit down with Walt Weiss. Ben Ingram spoke to him earlier today. Here is the Walt Weiss Report.
1: Before the Braves take the field, we chat with Braves manager Walt Weiss for the latest on today's game. 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
7: Time once again for the Walt Weiss Report here on the Atlanta Braves Radio Network. Braves looking for a sweep of the Cubs tonight. And Walt, I want to chat about last night just a little bit. Last night, it's 1-1 for the longest time. You use your best relievers, and eventually the runs came. I've been thinking about this. I don't think every manager can manage that way because they don't have the lineup you do. How much of your confidence to manage aggressively comes from simply knowing your team and their capabilities?
8: Yeah, it has a lot to do with it, Ben. And with a tie game, I feel like the back end of our bullpen is going to be better than just about anybody. So we got a better chance of holding them down than they do us. So that's another reason why it allows me to do those things. And look, can't do that all the time. You know, a lot of it's just based on what kind of shape your bullpen is in that night. But, you know, if we got an opportunity to win it and, you know, we got guys available, we're going to go after it.
7: Yeah, definitely. And also in the eighth inning last night, they bring in the righty Maton. You can immediately go Dom and Yaz to pinch hit. How much do you enjoy the chess game nature of managing close games late?
8: Yeah, it's fun when you have pieces to work with, right? Yeah, having those two guys over there, and as soon as a righty comes in, is really a luxury. And, you know, we can pinch run. We got, you know, when Eli's around too, with him and Mateo, we got two of the fastest guys in the game. So we can come at you a few different ways, and we could move some pieces around mid-game to try to gain an advantage. It's a really nice roster that Alex has put together here.
7: Yeah, and with you and your coaches, I mean, when it comes to evaluating the late-inning nature of a game, how much of that are you trying to look two, three, four moves ahead and anticipate, and how much of that really happens at the right there flip of a dime, you got to make a quick decision?
8: Well, a lot of those conversations even happen before the game even starts. So we try to think up some scenarios, what might happen, and all the what-ifs that come up over the course of nine innings, and do that with our pitching guys and with Tony Manzolino, and they've been great. I mean, Tony's great at staying out in front of it and having guys ready. I think we're on the same wavelength already, even though we've been together for 6-7 weeks. He knows what we might do, and he's got these guys ready even as early as the fifth inning to maybe pinch hit if a big spot comes up. And same thing with Hef and JP Martinez in the bullpen. We, you know, these guys are all on board and they're ready to go whenever they're needed.
7: Yeah, that's really cool. Also, you have Chris Sale going tonight. I'm sure that helps a lot in terms of being aggressive the night before. And for Chris, you hope he can go deep in a game. Beyond that, what's the shape of your bullpen look like for tonight's game?
8: Yeah, look, I mean, we'll have probably a few guys down, but, you know, last night going for the game and using our guys and getting the W, that's you want to get that anytime you have the opportunity. So I'm willing to use our guys, and they're going to need a reset from time to time. We've been able to do that. We've been able to get them a day or back-to-back days where they get a full reset, and we've still been winning games. So it's been working, but we'll be a little bit shorter tonight, but we still have some firepower back there.
7: Yeah, definitely. If you have a save opportunity, would you lean Suarez at this point?
8: Most likely tonight, yes, would be Suarez for the save.
7: Okay. One last question. For a guy who had no spring training, does Kim look further along to you than maybe you thought he would, at least with his swing?
8: Yeah, he's so athletic, man. I mean, he's a twitchy guy. You know, he's really good shortstop. Even that's the thing that suffers a lot of time is just the defensive timing. People always look at the at-bats and the timing there, but there's a timing on defense, especially at the shortstop position, that is crucial. And his timing looks really good defensively right now. He's handled some really tricky hops and converted them into outs. And, you know, giving us some good at-bats, really stung a ball. I think it was 108 off the bat, the base hit last night. So, yeah, Kim looks really good.
7: All right, as always, thanks so much for the visit. Best of luck tonight. We'll catch up with you after the game.
8: All right, thanks, Ben.
7: All right, this has been the Walt Weiss Report on the Atlanta Braves Radio Network.
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6: 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Barrett Salee and Chris Mooneyham here with you, getting you ready for game three. Braves looking for the sweep over the Chicago Cubs. 7:15 first pitch. Ben Engram and Darren O'Day will be on the call across the street at Truist Park. When they get going, you'll get these lineups. For the Cubs, leading off at second base is Nico Horner. Batting second, the third baseman, Alex Bregman. Batting third in left field is Ian Happ. Batting fourth, the designated hitter, Seiya Suzuki. Batting fifth in right field is Matt Shaw. Batting sixth, the first baseman, Michael Busch. Batting seventh, the shortstop, Dansby Swanson. Batting eighth and doing the catching is Miguel Amaya. And batting ninth, the center fielder, Pete Crow Armstrong. They'll be behind Ben Brown. For the Braves, leading off doing the catching is Drake Baldwin. Batting second, the second baseman, Ozzie Albies. Batting third, playing first base, is Matt Olson. Batting fourth, the center fielder, Michael Harris II. Mauricio Dubon gets the start in left, and he'll bat fifth. Batting sixth, the third baseman, Austin Riley. Dominic Smith will be the designated hitter, and he'll bat seventh. Ha-Seong Kim, another start at short, and he'll bat eighth. And batting ninth back in the lineup is right fielder, Mike Yastrzemski, and they'll be behind Chris Sale. So, another day of Dominic Smith, Chris. And Dominic Smith has been one of those guys where I don't know if he's gotten enough at-bats, because he has just been phenomenal. In 17 games at Truist this season, he's batting .442 with 19 hits in 43 at-bats. No qualified player has ever batted over .400 in Braves history at home in a season. Chipper Jones didn't even do it. He batted .399 at home in 2008. So we're talking about Big Dom, and he is on a record-setting pace. It's going to be nice to see him in the lineup today.
5: Yeah, hitting .429 over the last seven ball games he's appeared in. 429.
4: Jeez.
5: A 938 OPS as well, by the way. And you mentioned Yaz. I've got his numbers too, if you're wondering.
4: I am.
5: 357 over his last seven ball games with a 1,043 OPS.
4: Is that good? That seems good.
5: It's not bad. It's not bad. He's got four RBI and, of course, a home run. And we've talked about it in this series where every at-bat he's had basically has been, or every hit he has had, has been a big one. Meanwhile, the Cubs just cannot buy a hit, especially with a runner in scoring position. We know they were one hit in the opener, 1-for-10 with runners in scoring position in the series, 19 strikeouts, only one extra base hit. And of course, they've only scored the three runs. Now that those 19 strikeouts, by the way, 58 at bats for the Cubs in the first two games, and they only have five hits. That's an 086 batting average.
4: It's rough because I'm old enough to remember when the Cubs were the hottest team in baseball. That was Friday night because they had just rattled off their second 10-game winning streak, and then they get shut out in Texas Saturday and Sunday. They can't score here. It's interesting with this team because they don't hit very well, but they've been able to get on base throughout the course of the season. That's been what they've, that's why they have been as good as they are, at least in terms of standings. But I don't know if it's smoke and mirrors or what, but it does feel like this team, they have lived on the edge in terms of, you know, how they've been successful. It's great that you can get on base. We've all seen Moneyball, right? Why do I want to go after this guy? Because he gets on base. Well, sure, that's fine, but you got to put up crooked numbers. You have to hit when you get runners in scoring position. The Cubs, really, when they've been down, that's their problem, is that they just can't hit. I mean, you're looking at some of these stars. Alex Bregman batting 246 with four home runs. That's not supposed to happen. Dansby Swanson's batting 194. That is not supposed to. Even Pete Carroll, there in no world should Pete Carroll Armstrong be batting ninth in this lineup.
5: And Dansby showed his frustration last night.
4: Yeah, he did.
5: He was more than a little angry. Let me bring it to, but you know what? I don't think it's smoke and beers, just really quick to answer that, because I've watched a lot of Cubs baseball this year. Never mind why. I think they were due to cool off. I think that's part of what we're seeing here. But there is so much validity to what you were saying as far as the manufacturing of runs and coming through with big hits. And so it's sort of caught up with them. So I don't disagree with you. I just think that it's just as much the fact that it was kind of time for them to slip a little bit. Now, I want to give you a couple more numbers, by the way, because I went back for the last seven games and found some other numbers that are a little alarming. But, of course, the Braves are being carried by other guys that are coming up with big hits. Drake Baldwin, believe it or not, only 192 in his last seven ball games. Again, not a large sample size, but I just figured I'd bring it up. 762 OPS, for what it's worth. Now, Ozzie's the one. Ozzie's OPS over the last seven ball games, 282.
4: That seems crazy.
5: His OPS.
4: That seems crazy.
5: Is 282. So something to watch for.
4: I think, though, what's great about this team is what championship level teams do. When the ebbs and flows of a season, you see right. When people like that, Ozzie and Drake, when they are hot, so, you know, they pick everybody else up. When they start to regress a little bit, other people come back. I mean, Yaz being what he is the last couple of games has been awesome to see. And Austin Riley, we've talked about this. Like, I feel like we were sort of out front, Chris and I, in terms of Austin Riley, because I think like May 9th, we're like, Austin's kind of creeping up. May's been pretty good. And then slowly but surely, it just kind of keeps going and going and going. And you look at his average, 216. That doesn't look really great on paper, but the last month, or at least last 3 weeks, he's been good. So when you have guys that have had struggled, like rough seasons so far, pick it back up when some of the stars kind of regress, it's what championship caliber teams do, and it's exactly what didn't happen last year.
5: Now think back to some of your favorite teams out there when you're listening in Braves country. Some of your favorite teams for the Braves that have had success, the 2003 team. I'm just throwing one out there. 2013, depending on how old you are. Okay, how about 1993?
4: Sure.
5: So that's in our swing zone, right?
4: Mm-hmm.
5: I mean, some of your favorite guys, Joe Virgin on the other side of the glass with big eyes shaking his head at me like, 1993? Sounds like ancient history. But some of our favorite guys for the Braves in these championship seasons when they made the postseason are guys that were role players.
6: Yeah.
5: And there's a reason for that.
6: Speaking of 1993 and guys that are our age, this is a shame. Not so shame. This is not shameless at all because it's a good tease.
5: Oh,
6: Avi Lopez was in studio with us today. So the next Brave Central podcast will be up on YouTube and Apple and Spotify and all that stuff. You will have a special edition of Avi Lopez. He told us some stories about Francisco Cabrera in 92, 1995, Manny Ramirez backpicking him in the World Series. Some good stories from Javi Lopez today.
5: Played on one of the greatest minor league baseball teams of all time.
6: Richmond? Richmond Braves?
5: I think it was either Greenville or Richmond.
6: Oh, it was Greenville. It was Greenville.
5: That won the 105 games or whatever it was in a 125 game season.
6: Yep, they were a double-A affiliate for the Braves way back when. Mm-hmm. Braves and Cubs are on deck, and it's brought to you by TimberTech Decking and Railing. 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
4: 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We'll preview the pitching matchup between Ben Brown and Chris Sale a little bit later in the show. But Chris, it has been awesome to watch this team. And the stat that popped up yesterday was it's funny because Joe Virgin and I leave the studio after every postgame show. And I don't know how many times we've said, man, that was my favorite game of the year. It's been like probably 15, 20 times at this point. We're at win number 30. And it took the Braves, yesterday was May 13th. I looked at the calendar, I checked. It was May 13th yesterday. The Braves didn't get to 30 wins until June 13th last year.
5: Yeah.
4: That's how good this team, that's how good we have it. The 1998 Braves won 31 of their first 43. That set the franchise record. 1997 and 2000, 2003 all opened 30 and 13 to tie this year's mark. That's how historic we are right now.
5: Yeah, and I'll tell you, this is one of my swing zone things. The 1997 and 98 teams both won 100 games. Mm-hmm. The 98 team, of course, had the franchise still has the franchise record for most wins in a single season at 106. And I believe the 97 team won. You can test me. We'll play a little trivia. I think that was 101.
4: That feels right.
5: That season. Yeah,
4: that feels right.
5: I think it was 101. So, I mean, look. They're not going to continue this pace, right? We shouldn't think about the 2001 Mariners or the 1998 New York Yankees. Both teams that won, 114 plus, 112 plus. But the start does allow you to think about realities like a sizable lead at midseason.
4: Yeah.
5: A division championship. A certain playoff berth it feels like now, hopefully. A long way to go. Maybe home field advantage. And those are all things that, you'll welcome them with open arms after the last two seasons. And having home field advantage will matter.
4: That's what I keep telling people, you know, the rebuttal to how good the Braves have been is,

0: you're going to fall back to around a 500 type record at the end of the regular season. So you've given yourself a great, great cushion.
1: 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When we come back, we'll preview the strong arm pitching matchup. 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
1: Welcome back to the Truist Studios here in the Battery, Atlanta. Big crowd expected for Game 3 between the Braves and the Cubs. Of course, the Braves looking to sweep the Cubbies right out of town. If that does happen, it'll be Chris Sale on the mound. He's going for the Braves. Ben Brown going for the Cubs. Let's break it down.
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1: All right, Ben Brown for the Cubs, 26 years old, 6'6", 210 out of Long Island. He's 1-1, has a 182 ERA, 9 walks, 27 strikeouts, an 091 whip, and a 175 opponent batting average. Chris, on paper, that looks good, but this is only his second start. He started last game out. He had 4 innings, no hits, no earned runs, 1 walk and 3 strikeouts. So you see that line and you're like, wow, no hits, no earned runs. Yeah, but it was 4 innings. And so you're talking about base. I wouldn't say a bullpen game in the traditional sense, but this is going to be a piggyback game. If Ben Brown is successful, he's still going to get 4, maybe 5, and then you're

0: and get deep into that Cubs bullpen again.
1: Yeah, it's going to be his third appearance versus the Braves. Saw them twice last year. Went an inning and a third the first, both in September of last year, by the way. Gave up two earned runs, had three strikeouts, and walked two men. And then in September, on September 9th, just a week later, another full inning of work. A lot better. Two strikeouts, no walks, and did not give up a run. He's an interesting kid because by all accounts, he may only really have two pitches.
0: Mm-hmm.
1: He does have a third, a changeup, but he doesn't throw it a ton. In fact, so far this year, he's only thrown it about 2% of the time. Primarily, he's getting all of his work off of a fastball, and it's a really good one. About 60 to 65% of the time, he's throwing a knuckle curve 35% of the time. His fastball flashes up around 96, 97 miles per hour. A lot of Cubs fans, it's not the Cubs network here, but I just want to give you a little bit of a briefing on where they sit with this guy. Cubs would like for him to mature into a starter, the organization. A lot of fans and media up there starting to wonder, though, or did wonder when this started, when the starts started, for lack of a better, more articulate way of putting it, if it was too early. He's 26 years old. He's got a 182 ERA, as you mentioned. Former 33rd round draft pick back in 2017 of the Philadelphia Phillies.
0: Yeah, and you mentioned his knuckle curve. That's his out pitch. Opponents batting 136 against it. Ground ball pitcher. That's what he is. 53.8%. That's top 12th percentile in Major League Baseball. So he is a ground ball pitcher, and you're right. They want him to be that guy. That's why he's starting. They've had some starting pitching issues throughout the course of the season trying to figure out exactly how to operate this five-man staff. So they want him to be part of it, and this is his second start of the season. We know about Chris Sale. He's been nothing short of fantastic. 6-2, 220 ERA, 12 walks, 56 strikeouts, an 0.88 whip, and a 1.78 average. He's had one bad game, and that actually really only one bad inning in Anaheim, where that fourth inning just went completely sideways. Six of his 12 earned runs came in that loss to the Angels. Every other start besides that, he's been awesome, including last time out. Seven innings, five hits, three runs, only two were earned. Didn't walk anybody, and struck out seven against the Dodgers. It, you know, obviously that was an interesting game because he got out-dueled, but, this is a guy that now you can count on seven innings. Just write it down in ink. He will be just fine. And in a stretch for the Braves, they're on a string of 13 games in 13 days. You heard Walt say during the Walt Weiss report that some bullpen issues. There'll be a couple guys that are down, probably Iggy and Dylan Lee. You need to have him go a long way in order to protect that bullpen.
1: Yeah, you mentioned the seven inning number. Back-to-back ball games, as you articulated, but also three out of the last four. And we're getting to a point now, and we're getting to a point now where it's, because I love my history, I got two pieces of paper over here. You can hear them. I don't know whether to give you current numbers and tell you that he's 4-0 at home this year over four home outings. He's 4-0 with a 0.75 ERA in 24 innings. Or perhaps I could just talk about the history part of it and tell you that he'll enter today's start against the Cubs as one of just six pitchers of the divisional era, 1969, who has a sub-3 ERA over 2,000-plus innings. He's entered that stratosphere now.
0: Yeah, he has.
1: Barrett, where you just don't know if you want to talk about the past or the present.
0: Yeah.
1: And of course, we could talk about the future, too, maybe in the Hall of Fame.
0: Yeah, well, he's going to be a Hall of Famer. I think at this point, when you look at the way the standards have come down in terms of just pure numbers, because you're not asking starting pitchers to do the same things now as you did 20 years ago, you've had to adjust to, okay, what is a Hall of Fame pitcher? What does the number look like? Chris Sale's going to check every single one of those boxes in terms of this era.
1: Well, since you asked, can I give you one really quick? Because I think we're about to be up against it time-wise. He's one of only nine pitchers in Major League Baseball history to have collected at least 150 wins. He's sitting on 151, right? Mm-hmm. I think that's the number. And at least 2,500 strikeouts with a sub-3 ERA. So sub-3, 2,500 strikeouts. I beg your pardon, I'm a little too excited. And 150 wins. The other guys, Tom Seaver, Christy Mathewson, Walter Johnson, Pedro Martinez, Clayton Kershaw, Bob Gibson, Tim Keefe, and some guy named Cy Young.
0: I've heard of those people. I've heard some good things about that. Cy Young fella might have a future.
1: Those guys are pretty good.
0: I think that Cy Young fella might do big things in this league. So yeah, it's been great to see what Chris Sale has become. And it's funny, we talked to him. This is probably, I think it might have been before the season even started. In the press room, he was talking to all of us for a while about expectations for the season. And a young reporter, and I'm talking young as in a child, kid, 13-year-old, asked him, what does it feel like to throw 100? And he joked, he's like, man, I ain't been over 100 in a few years now. But then you look at some of his stats the last couple of games, he's cranking it up to 99 multiple times. And that is what a great pitcher does. His stuff plays when he doesn't have to overexert himself. I would love to see him hit triple digits just one time so we can go into the press room and be like, see, you still do have it in you. But his slider still is out pitch, 159. You mix in 99 wherever he wants it in that slider, which is just deadly to left-handers. That's exactly what you have with Chris Sale. And you're right. He is, in my mind and your mind, going to be a Hall of Famer. Big crowd forming outside in the battery. Let's get a check of our weather from the Fox 5 Storm team and Joanne Feldman.
2: 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Beautiful night at the ballpark, low humidity, a nice breeze to start, and temperatures in the low 70s, but it's going to cool down fairly quickly this evening. By the end of the game, we're talking low 60s. It won't be as breezy, but kind of brace yourselves for tomorrow morning. 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
0: Thank you very much, Joanne. We'll take a break. When we come back, we'll get the keys to the game. He's Chris Mooneyham, and I'm Barrett Salee. 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
0: 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Always. This is a Cubs team. We kind of joke about it, but both of us are old enough to remember Friday night when they capped off a 10-game winning streak, and then they didn't score Saturday. They didn't score Sunday. They scored 3 runs here in Atlanta. They're going against Chris Sale. That's not good news if you're a Cubs fan. So my key is just demoralize them. Demoralize them. You know what you're going to, we hope we know what we're going to get from Chris Sale, but keep those bats cooking, especially the bottom of the lineup. I really do like the way that the bottom of the lineup has hit lately. Yaz has been playing well. Big Dom is in there. Ha-Seong Kim kind of getting in the mix last night. Demoralize the Cubs because it's there for the taking.
1: Yeah, I like that. I like it a lot. And this seems like, and I mentioned this at the front end of the broadcast, this seems like the team that will do that.
0: Yes.
1: Right? They're gonna keep the foot down, the pedal down. I always hate using the phrase step on their throat. People don't like that.
0: It's kind of mean.
1: Yeah, it is. Yeah.
0: Violent.
1: My key is keep doing what you're doing. As long as you can keep doing it. We've talked about the scoreless streak for Raisel Iglesias, now at 25, dating back to last season. Keep doing it while you can do it. And the other guys in the bullpen, keep it moving. Keep that going as long as you can. But obviously, Chris Sale is the key, the biggest key, the most important player tonight.
0: And speaking of bullpen, you heard Walt say with Ben Engram that, you know, Iggy is, you know, might need a rest, and maybe Dylan Lee too. The probable pitchers are out. This is what's kind of to piggyback off of the bullpen, because Domino and I kind of sit here trying to figure out the pitching situation. For the last 3 weeks, we've kind of thrown our hands up like, I don't know. We'll figure it out. Walt will figure it out. But what we do know is that Strider tomorrow, Bryce Elder Saturday, Grant Holmes on Sunday. And Walt told us today that Martin Perez will probably get the start Monday in Florida. So you can kind of read between the lines as to how this is going to work. You might need somebody to piggyback Sunday with Bryce Elder or with Grant Holmes, and might need somebody to piggyback with Martin Perez. So that would maybe suggest that Ronaldo Lopez would be one of those guys. So looking forward, based on some things that Walt said today about who might not pitch, then we might get a good idea of who will be available to not only today, but maybe as those guys that piggyback off of Grant Holmes Sunday and Martin Perez on Monday.
1: Now, Walt has earned our confidence.
0: Yes.
1: He's earned a mistake or two. I mean, frankly, he could make a big mistake tonight, and he will have earned our grace. There's no doubt
0: 100%.
1: About it.
0: And I love the fact that, you know, he said this today. He orchestrates a lineup and a bullpen in terms of how are you going to win today. And I know that sounds simple, but it's not, because baseball, such a long season, so many managers worry about tomorrow, the next day, whatever. And Walt is of the mindset, let's go win today and we'll figure out tomorrow. And not many managers are like that.
1: He manages that bullpen with who do I have available today?
0: Yeah.
1: Not thinking about in the moment, I can only let this guy do this here in this moment because I'm going to need him tomorrow, or I may need him 2 days from now. He is going to use the guy he's got to use in the spot. He's got to use him.
0: Yeah.
1: And then when he gets to Wednesday or Thursday or Friday, when he's sitting in that very spot, he just knows who he does have and who he doesn't have. And he'll say, okay, well, this is what we're going with.
0: Yeah. It's the postseason mindset. Yeah. And never was that more apparent than when Robert Suarez came in the sixth inning.
1: Love it.
0: And we're like, wow. this is exactly what you would do in the postseason and never see it during the regular season. It's been fun to watch. There's no doubt about that. We'll take a break. When we come back, we'll get our prize picks, picks of the night, and then we'll send you across the street to Truist Park. He's Chris Mooneyham, and I'm Barrett Salee. 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
0: 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I've got Chris Sale, more than 18.5 pitching outs. 18.5 pitching outs. I'm looking for at least 8 from Chris Sale. Maybe a complete game shutout. Maybe a Maddox. I don't know. Ben Brown, less than 3.5 strikeouts. I don't think he's going to be in there very long. And then Matt Olson, more than 1.5 total bases. That pays 5X. 5X.
1: You know, I like all those numbers. Vegas, the prize pick people have been watching the trends on Chris Sale.
0: So they have.
1: They're trying to get you to bite because we just talked about that 7-inning number. Careful.
0: I also moved it up to 17.5 from, or 18.5 from 17.5.
1: Is that right?
0: Just to get a little more, more juice. Right. A little more juice. Before we wrap things up, let's pause 10 seconds for station identification on the Atlanta Braves Radio Network.
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0: Man, this has been fun. This has been fun. Going to LA, beating the Dodgers, and then a Cubs team that, okay, after two games in Texas, you lose those, but maybe you're still hot. Nope, they're not. Cubs, we took, I mean, taking care of the Cubs and Dodgers in back-to-back series should tell everybody that, hey, you know what, this team's actually for real. They really are for real.
1: I got to be honest. I look at these numbers. Runs scored number one in the league, runs per ball game, average slugging percentage. Then on the other side, team ERA, starters ERA. Holy smokes, what a start.
0: It's been so much fun. And like I said, those 30 wins, they are in the bank. They're not going anywhere. And that's a huge deal. That's a huge deal, especially when teams like the Mets and Phillies are still winning and not gaining ground, which just makes me smile. Makes me smile so much. All right, for everybody here at the Braves Radio Network, including Ben Rose and Joe Virgin behind the glass, he's Chris Mooneyham, and I'm Barrett Salee. Game 3, Braves and Cubs, next.
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22: 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Tonight, the Braves close out their home set with the Chicago Cubs at Truist Park as Atlanta looks to send them back to Chicago with an L. This is Atlanta Braves Baseball on the Braves Radio Network, lit by Louisiana Hot Sauce.
7: Good evening, everybody, and welcome into Atlanta Braves Baseball. Tonight from Truist Park in Atlanta, Georgia, it's the final game of the series between the Braves and the Cubs. On the mound for the Braves, left-hander Chris Sale. He'll be opposed by righty Ben Brown. Great to have you with us alongside Darren O'Day and our producer-engineer Jonathan Chadwick. Ben Ingram here with you. What a great position to be in, Darren. Braves looking for a sweep, looking for a five-game winning streak, and having Chris Sale on the mound certainly helps.
8: Yeah, Mr. Momentum is firmly on the side of the Braves. And you're right. Not, it couldn't be going much better than it has been, you know, securing the first two games of this series. And it's Chris Sale Day, so yeah, things are definitely looking up for the Braves.
7: In his career in this ballpark, 17-2 with a 2.27 ERA, and coincidentally, one of the losses to the Cubs a year ago. But as you're evaluating this lineup and what Chris brings to the table, what do you see, and is this an advantage for Chris?
8: Well, when you sit down and parse Chris's numbers, it's just so much ridiculous stats you could pull up on him. It's just sustained excellence, and the guy brings it every game. He's got so many ways to get you out. I think he's going to be aggressive against this Cubs team. We've been talking a lot about their plate discipline, so I think early on he's going to go right at them and attack them with his best stuff. We might see a little bit more of his changeup usage. It might spike tonight. He has been using that pitch a lot more this year and really getting a lot of swing and miss on it. And the Cubs are a little bit weak against off-speed pitches, so think changeups and splitters versus the breaking balls and the fastballs.
7: How big of a necessity is it for Sale to go deep in this game?
8: Oh, man. Yeah, it's big. You know, Walt Weiss, we love how aggressive he manages the bullpen, but at some point you got to pay the piper, right? So he's gonna have to get creative tonight with the bullpen. You're hoping for Chris Sale to go seven. Would be ideal. Eight, even better. We'll take that. Then you get Robert Suarez to finish the game out. But yeah, Dylan Lee, Raisel Iglesias are certainly question marks down there. So you're going to have to get creative, which he did last night with Martin Perez. So, you know, Walt's not scared to do that.
7: On the other side of things, Ben Brown opposes the Braves. This is a guy we've seen before, but more times than not as a reliever. He's only made one start, so what are your expectations for him?
8: Yeah, he's a young kid. He pitched so well out of the bullpen. He forced the Cubs' hand. Some injuries played a part in that. But he made his first start of the season, last outing against the Rangers, four innings pitch, and he's got some big-time stuff. The knuckle curveball is very hard. It's a hard downer pitch. So, yeah, we'll see how this Braves lineup adjusts to Ben Brown, the starter.
7: All right, hoping to get the brooms out tonight. Braves looking for a sweep. Lineups when we come back on the Atlanta Braves Radio Network.
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0: Another beautiful night here in Atlanta in the final game of this series between the Braves and the Cubs. Braves looking for their fifth straight win and also their third sweep of 2026. 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We'll start off with the visiting Cubs. They're managed by Craig Counsell. They have a record of 27-16. They're still in first place in the Central as they have a 2.5 game lead over Milwaukee. They'll lead it off today with their second baseman, Nico Horner. Batting second, third baseman, Alex Bregman, and hitting third for the Cubs, left fielder Ian Happ. Batting cleanup, the DH, Seiya Suzuki. Hitting fifth, right fielder Matt Shaw. Batting sixth, first baseman Michael Bush. Hitting seventh, shortstop and Atlanta native Dansby Swanson. Batting eighth, catcher Miguel Amaya. Hitting ninth, center fielder Pete Crow Armstrong. And on the mound for the Cubs, making just his second start of the year, it is Ben Brown. Brown, a right-hander, 1-1 with a 182 ERA. So again for the Cubs, it's Horner, Bregman, Happ, Suzuki, Shaw, Bush, Swanson, Amaya, Crow Armstrong, and Brown on the mound. Now for Walt Weiss's Braves. The Braves in first place in the East, best record in baseball, 30 wins, 13 losses, and the Braves have a 9-game lead over Washington, a 10-game lead over Philadelphia and Miami, and up 12.5 over the lowly Mets. Leading it off with the Braves tonight, catcher Drake Baldwin. Batting second, second baseman Ozzie Albies, and hitting third, first baseman Matt Olson. Batting cleanup, center fielder Michael Harris. Hitting fifth, left fielder, and one of the heroes last night, Mauricio Dubon. Batting sixth, third baseman Austin Riley. Hitting seventh for the Braves, had a big series, 4-for-5, the DH, Dominic Smith. Batting eighth, shortstop Ha-Seon Kim. Hitting ninth, guy who's gone 3-for-3 in this series, Mike Yastrzemski, has also driven in 4 runs. And on the mound, the ace of staff, lefty Chris Sale. He's 6-2 with a 2.20 ERA. So again, for the Braves, it's Baldwin, Albies, Olson, Harris, Dubon, Riley, Smith, Kim, Yastrzemski.
7: Yastrzemski and Sale on the mound. Again, this is the final game of this series, and after tonight, we will not see the Cubs again until mid-September. You know who's in the lineup. They'll be on the field when we come back. Braves and Cubs right around the corner on the Atlanta Braves Radio Network.
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7: It is currently 69 degrees here in Atlanta, Georgia. 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Alongside Darren O'Day, Ben Ingram here with you. 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White tops, white pants, red lettering, red numerals outlined in navy. Braves across the chest on top of the tomahawk. 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Here's the quartet of umpires. John Lipka is behind the plate tonight. He calls balls and strikes. The crew chief and first base umpire is James Hoy. Second base umpire is Tyler Jones. And the third base umpire is Sean Barber. Here's the leather for Atlanta. Matt Olson at first base. Ozzie Albies is at second. Ha-Sung Kim is at shortstop. And Austin Riley at third base. And the Braves outfield, one of the heroes last night, Mauricio Dubon in left. Michael Harris is in center field. And the other hero from last night, Mike Yastrzemski, is in right field. The catcher is Drake Baldwin. And on the mound, The tip of the spear, Chris Sale, 6'6", 180, the lefty out of Lakeland, Florida, 37 years old, 6-2 with a 2.20 ERA. He's making his ninth start of the year, and boy, has he been on a roll. Took a loss in his last outing, but his line was terrific. In a game on the 8th against the Dodgers, went 7 innings, gave up 3 runs, 2 earned, didn't walk a soul, had 7 strikeouts. He had won 4 straight prior to that, and over his last 5 starts, an ERA of 1.36. In fact, over his last 33 innings, he has 40 strikeouts to just 7 walks. And we mentioned that he took a loss in his last outing. You'll never believe how long it's been since Chris Sale lost consecutive starts. You'd have to go all the way back to 2019, 91 starts ago, to find the last time he lost consecutive starts. And he has his eyes on beating the Cubs tonight and gaining a sweep in this series. It'll be Nico Horner, Alex Bregman, and Ian Happ to the plate here on the top of the first inning. Chris kind of taking a glance around the infield. And now looking down at the rubber. Home plate umpire John Lipka about to settle in. Climbing into the right-hand batter's box, Nico Horner. Final game of this series, Braves and the Cubs. Horner stands in there ready. The lefty Sale comes set. He's ready to work. And now for the ball game. First pitch is a called strike. Underway at 7:16 Eastern, 6:16 Central, and 70 degrees here at the time of the first pitch. Time called by Nico Horner. The time of the first pitch, as always, brought to you by Schumann Farms. Look for Real Sweet brand Vidalia onions. Those are the best in the business. They come from Schumann Farms, and they're in a store near you right now. 0-1 pitch on the way. Nico Horner, big wave and a miss at a changeup. You mentioned that's a pitch you want to see tonight.
6: Certainly. But can't miss his first pitch of the game. The man has 2,100 innings plus. First pitch of the game, 97. 37 years old. He's just an amazing, amazing athlete.
7: He's special, isn't he?
6: He is.
7: 0-2 pitch. A little bit low and outside with a slider.
6: Yeah, that changeup's going to be important. That's become a bigger part of Chris Sale's arsenal this season. He's been leaning more on that changeup and the sinker, taking a little pressure off the slider and the four-seamer, and getting great results. This Cubs team does struggle against off-speed pitches.
7: 1-2 pitch on the way from Sale. Ground ball weakly to short. Up with it, Ha-Sung Kim. Good, strong throw across. Had to be with the good wheels of Nico Horner. Had one down in the top of the first inning. Oh, we know about that fastball and the changeup. What else are you looking for out of Chris tonight?
6: Just to continue to be one of the best pitchers in the world. 7 out of 8 starts this season. Quality starts. Just that one time in Anaheim where he stubbed his toe and gave up exactly half of his earned runs in the entire season. So the rest of the time, he's been pretty much automatic, giving the Braves a chance to win every time he goes out there.
7: One down for Alex Bregman, and he sends one right up the middle. First pitch fastball that he turned around. 97-mile-an-hour heater, and Bregman is aboard with his fourth hit of the series.
6: So that's his fourth hit of the series. Cubs only have 6 in the series.
7: Wow.
6: He's got 2/3 of the team's hits thus far. They've really been scuffling offensively. You know, so for a guy like Chris Sale with the talent and the deep arsenal he has, he's really looking to take advantage of that.
7: Yeah, the Cubs have dropped a season-worst 4 consecutive games. They've scored 3 runs while batting 108 as a team in that span. Now they face Chris Sale. Ian Happ takes a first pitch strike. Drop that slider in. Nothing in one. Chris, in his 16th season, 151 career wins, up against 90 losses. And a career ERA of 2.99. No score, top of the first. 0-1 to Happ. In the air towards center, weakly hit. Coming in now is Harris, also coming in is Strzemski. That bloops in front of him. The throw goes to second base. First to third for Alex Bregman. And that little flare to right center finds a place to drop. And Happ with a base hit to put him at the corners of the one down.
6: Yeah, didn't get particularly good wood on that, you know, just enough on a changeup away to dunk it in over Ozzie's head. And in the past, we've seen Chris in the first inning, you know, go right to his reserves and go right up to 98 miles an hour. It'd be interesting to see how he responds to this little jam he's gotten into.
7: He's got to face Suzuki now, 274 hitter, who's 0 for 7 in the series. Runners at first and third, one down versus Sale. This will be Chris's 8th pitch of the game. Here it is to Suzuki. Fouled back, aggressively swinging at that first pitch. No balls and a strike. Seo enters the action tonight, 28th all-time on the career strikeout list. 2,635 career Ks. He's 33 back of David Cohn for 27th place. He's always fared well against the Cubs in his career. 0-1 from Sale. Swung on, miss. Good slider. Nothing in two. In his career versus the Cubs, 3-2, a 1.59 ERA. And this is Sale's eighth career appearance versus Chicago, his sixth as a starter. Nothing in two on Suzuki. Chris deals. And he just missed low with a slider. I don't know how you lay off that pitch. 1-2 on Suzuki. You go back 11 years, Sale actually had a 15-strikeout game against the Cubs in 2015. And believe it or not, that is not his career high. More on that in a little while. One ball and two strikes on Suzuki. Sale cuts it loose. Check swing, they appeal. Strike three. Slider down and in, just couldn't help himself. And that is our Gas South bringing the heat strikeout. Just like Chris Sale, Gas South is bringing the heat with no deposits, no hidden fees, and simple natural gas rates. So two down now for Matt Shaw. He's had one at bat in this series, came along to pinch hit in game one, and was 0-for-1 with a ground out to short. So this is his first start in the series. Big strikeout of Suzuki, now trying to finish the job and keep the runner stranded at first and third. They've been aggressive early. First pitch to Shaw. Backdoor slider misses. One ball and no strikes. Yeah, I mentioned the 15 strikeouts he had versus the Cubs, not his career best. It was 7 years ago tonight that Chris Sale had a 17-strikeout game against the Rockies. That's when he was with Boston. That was this day in 2019. 1-0 pitch, missed low, two balls, no strikes. The 17 is his career high. Big number.
6: Yeah, I think that when I was playing, that was about 2 months worth of work for me. I had to grind for that. He knocked it out in one night.
7: One night against the Rockies. I bet some of those hitters are still having nightmares about that night. 2-0 to Shaw. There's a called strike. Use the slider, 2-1. Good breeze in from right center. And blows in from right center and right at the left field line, directly at the tarp. Setting sun down the right field line, not a single cloud to be seen in any direction. Beautiful canopy of blue overhead of Truist Park. Here's the 2-1 pitch, blew that by him. Here's 98. See if he can hit it. He couldn't. 2-2.
6: I'm just marveling at that velocity. I mean, I shouldn't be surprised by it, but just knowing how many miles he's got on those tires to still be able to go to the tank and reach back for 98, it's mind-blowing.
7: Let's see where he goes here. Two balls, two strikes, two down. Sale cuts it loose. Line drive foul on the left field line. Turned on a slider. That was just outside the line down the left field line. Shaw, 267 hitter, three home runs. Chris, at 16 pitches here in the top of the first inning, a dozen strikes, four balls, looking for one more good one to keep him quiet in the top of the first inning. Is 2-2 on the way, and he blew the smoke right by him. 98. Little gray in the beard, but he's still got 98, 99 in the tank. He's something else. And he strikes out Suzuki and Shaw to leave the runner stranded at first and third. We go to the bottom of the first inning. Cubs nothing and the Braves coming up when we come back.
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7: No score into the bottom of the first inning. Alongside Darren O'Day, Ben Ingram here with you. Climbing in Drake Baldwin. First pitch you see is a called strike from Ben Brown. 6'6" right-hander. It'll be Baldwin, Albies, and Olsen for the Braves here in the bottom of a scoreless first inning. Drake batting .295, at a homer last night, his 11th of the year. Takes a ball outside, one ball and one strike. Here's the leather for Chicago. Michael Busch at first base. Nico Horner is at second. Dansby Swanson, the shortstop. And Alex Bregman is at third base. Tell you about the outfielders after the 1-1. Baldwin a check swing. They appeal. He went, according to Sean Barber, down the third baseline. Ian Happ is the left fielder. Pete Crow Armstrong is in center field. Matt Shaw is deep and right. Catcher is Miguel Amaya. And on the mound, Ben Brown, 6'6", 210 righty from East Setauket, New York. He's 26 years old. Kicks and brings a 1-2. And he touched the outside corner, called third strike. Impressive fastball, 97. You don't see too many times where Baldwin goes down looking.
6: Yeah, that's good work from Brown. He does have a big fastball, and that's the foundation of his arsenal. He's more of a quality versus quantity guy in the pitch category. 94% of his arsenal is his two fastballs and that curveball. Lefties will see an occasional changeup as well.
7: Here's Ozzie Albies. Takes the ball low, so the four-seamer and a sinker.
6: He's got the four-seam. He added a sinker this season. He's throwing that a lot to righties, but it's really that four-seam curveball mix. It's pretty potent. Both very high-quality pitches.
7: No score in the first. Albies sends it fouled on the left field line. One ball, one strike. Ben Brown, 1-1 with a 1.82 ERA. This is his 14th appearance this season, just his second start. And he got a start on May 8th at Texas earlier this road trip for them. Went four innings. Here's the pitch. Line shot and a backhand pick going to the ground by Michael Busch. Up with it. Tosses the bag. Brown's there. That's a very outstanding play. Impressive. Two down in the inning. Yeah, for Brown, that last turn, four innings, no runs, no hits. A walk, three strikeouts. Got a no decision in the game the Cubs won. And he's been pretty stingy. He's given up just one hit in his last now 9 1/3 innings. And he's allowed just one earned run in his last 19 innings. Here's Matt Olson. He'll put that to the test. There's a called strike.
6: Yeah, Brown's had chances to be a full-time starter. Last two seasons for the Cubs, he's made 23 starts. But that he was only a two-pitch pitcher at the time, and that's really hard to do, to face hitters three times with just two pitches.
7: 0-1, missed outside, 1-1, so he's really diversified, and that's opened up some doors for him.
6: Yeah, he went to a pitching lab here in Atlanta and added that sinker, improved the shape of his changeup to go with that good four-seamer and that hard downer curveball.
7: Ball and a strike on Matt Olson, bases empty, two down. Olson a check swing, they appeal, he did go. Sean Barber, third base umpire confirming that, 1-2. Brown in his third season in the big league, 7-12 his career record through 53 appearances. This is his 25th career start, and it is his second career start versus the Braves. He's 0-1 versus Atlanta in his career with a 3.24 ERA. in search of a 1-2-3 inning. And he miss outside there with a curveball. He's only pitched three innings on this mound prior to tonight, so not a very big sample size when it comes to him pitching in this ballpark. Right-hander Brown kicks and brings it. Olsen takes a ball low. The appeal, he did not go. Getting a good look at that knuckle curve, isn't he?
10: We're going to see a lot of check swings like that tonight. You know, Baldwin had one, Matt's had one. His knuckle curve is unique in that it doesn't pop out of his hand. It's hard to recognize. It doesn't jump up out of his hand. It comes out straight.
7: 3-2 pitch and a called third strike. There's that curveball. Olsen goes down looking. So some deception early from Ben Brown with a 1-2-3 first inning. We go to the top of the second. No score.
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0: the top of the second inning here in Atlanta. Ben Darren and Jay Chad with you for the final game of this series. No score, Braves and Cubs. Folks, the original Louisiana hot sauce keeps the flavor bases loaded with three simple ingredients. Peppers, vinegar, and salt, that's all you need. And flavor that always hits is exactly why the original Louisiana hot sauce is the official hot sauce of the Atlanta Braves. It's Louisiana Hot. Buy you some. Man, we saw some hot sauce in the first inning from Chris Sale. There's a little more of it right there. Sinker 94. Nothing in one on Michael Bush as he took it for a strike. Bush 0 for 5 in the series. He's been very impressive in the field. He's had some very nice defensive plays. But he's been hitless to this point. Left-on-left matchup. Takes the ball low, 1-1.
1: Yeah, if you're lefty and you get the start against Chris Sale, that means you're doing something right. You know, you don't get to see a lot of lefties stand there against the toughest lefty in the league.
0: 1-1 pitch. Touched the outside corner with a 96-mile-an-hour fastball. 1-2. I think Bush, for a second, thought about challenging. He didn't like the call. Instead, he just backs out of there and requests time. Bush, 28 years old, out of Inver Grove Heights, Minnesota. Played his college ball at North Carolina. 1-2 pitch. Sale's got almost had another one. That swung on and tipped foul in and out of the mitt of Drake Baldwin, so 1-2. Michael Bush, one of 8 children. About had an entire baseball team in his house. One of his brothers played ball at North Dakota State University, so some good ball players of the Bush household. 1-2, missed outside with a slider. And Bush himself was All-State as a quarterback in football and, of course, on the baseball diamond as well. Always a good arm. 2-2 as he faces Chris Sale. Chris fires. Tapper foul over there by the third base dugout on a 2-2 count.
1: Yeah, he said he grew up in Minnesota. I'm surprised he didn't play any hockey. I mean, the guy sitting behind him right now, I have a good conversation about that.
0: Yeah, I bet they could. Ready with a 2-2. Sale brings it and a lunge and a miss at a slider for strike three. Three straight strikeouts going back to the first inning and one down. Can you imagine seeing Drake on skates? You're coming around the goal and he's coming there to meet you, just about to knock you into the 10th row.
1: No, I talked about it about a month ago that to me it looks like Drake's put on a lot of muscle. I know he's always well built. This year he's just solid, man, and I would not want to be standing his way when he's moving about 20 miles an hour on ice skates.
0: No shot. One down for Dansby Swanson. And a homecoming for him. Ball low and inside. One ball and no strikes. No score, top of the second. Swanson 0 for 5 in this series. Sale brings it. He swings and misses. Speaking of guys who were stars in other sports in high school, Dansby, one of those guys. He was the team captain on his basketball team junior and senior year in high school. That was at Marietta High School, and he was an outstanding shooter. Here's the 1-1 pitch. That'll be swung on, missed. In fact, he finishes three-year varsity team basketball career with 165 three-pointers, and they had nicknamed him Three-Point Swanson, so he was lighting it up from the outside.
1: Old Cooter taught him to shoot.
0: That's right. I remember asking Dansby one time about the athletes and his family. 1-2, got him swinging. Fastball up and away, 4 straight strikeouts for Sale. And he said the best athlete in his family is his mom, Nancy. And she was an outstanding basketball player herself.
1: Goodness. Well, I can't wait to see what Dansby's wife, a pretty good athlete herself.
0: Yeah, that's a good point.
1: Professional soccer player. Well, that turns out in a few years.
0: Yeah, now this was a conversation before Mallory came along, but...
1: Mm-hmm.
0: A lot of good athletes. Two down for Miguel Amaya. Takes ball inside.
1: So I wonder if Nancy could have caught up to that elevated fastball. It's a pretty good pitch.
0: I bet she'd put a good swing on it. There's a 1-0 pitch on the way to Miguel Amaya. And he hits it in the air to right field. Here comes Yastrzemski. Has to play it on a bounce. Two out single for Miguel Amaya. Keeps the inning alive for Pete Crow Armstrong.
1: Yeah, that sequence to Dansby.

0: was borderline unfair. Two back-to-back changeups for swings and misses. And then that elevated fastball. And that changeup, Chris Sale, he's gotten 14% more whiff on that pitch than he did last year. So he's already pretty darn good.
1: Man.
0: And he went back to the workshop and polished that pitch up even more.
1: 14's a big number. There's a call strike on Pete Crow Armstrong, especially for a guy like Sale who gets a ton of swing and miss anyway.
0: Yeah, he's got so many weapons, and now that's just another one as a hitter that you have to be cognizant of. Yeah, from 24 to 38%, and that's a pretty good pitch.
1: No score, top of the second. Left-on-left matchup. 0-1 to Crow Armstrong. Low it outside with a slider. Braves went down 1-2-3 in the bottom of the first inning. Now, between these two pitchers, Sale and Brown, we've already seen a good amount of strikeouts. Sale brings it to the plate. Soft little flare over the shortstop, Kim, and into left field for a base hit. Pete Crow Armstrong destroyed his bat. That came in on his fist, and I think that little flare took his thumbs with it. But it's a base hit in the left field and back to the top of the order. First and second, two down. I'd love to know, of all the hits that Sale has given up to lefties in his career, how many of them look exactly like that?
0: A good number of them.
1: I bet so. Two down for Nico Horner. Cubs had first and third, one down in the first inning, and Sale struck out Hap, or rather Suzuki and Shaw to get out of the inning. There's a ball outside, 1-0.
0: Yeah, as a lefty, you always have to be aware of that big slider. And if you read slider and you get a fastball, it's going to hurt. You're going to break your bat, and sometimes you get lucky like PCA did there.
1: One-0 from Sale. In the air towards right, down the line, going back Olsen in foul ground. Over the shoulder attempt that he couldn't get it. He was pretty close to it, reached the glove up, was trying to make the over-the-shoulder catch. And that came down just past his glove. Honestly, it came down behind the glove. It had kind of reached a little bit too far. Such a tough one to judge. Over the shoulder and running with your back to the ball. Make it a 1-1 count on Nico Horner. He's 0-for-1 with a ground out to short. We're scoreless in the top of the second. Plans to second. And now the 1-1 to the plate. High fly ball, right field. Mike Yastrzemski coming in. Mike in shallow right has it. And there's the third out. So the Cubs strand two more. No runs, two hits, no errors, and two left. We're off to the bottom of the second. No score.
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1: No score. Braves and the Cubs in the final game of the series under the lights tonight here in Atlanta. Middle three for the Braves with Harris, Dubon, and Riley versus Ben Brown. And Brown ready to go to work versus Michael Harris. First pitch swung on, miss. There's that knuckle curve. Second inning is the Toyota Stolen Base Challenge inning. And should the Braves steal a base here in the second, our contestant tonight, Allison Lectora, will win $200 in free marathon gas cards. Here's the 0-1 pitch. 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So pulling for a steal to make a winner out of Allison Lectora tonight. Braves still looking for their first base runner. Cubs have four hits, but nothing to show for it. 1-1 to Harris. Fastball missed outside. Two balls and a strike. Ben Brown, 6'6" right-hander. High blue socks up to the knees. On a black glove. Kicks and brings a 2-1 pitch. And there's a line drive in the left field. Base hit by Michael Harris. Fastball 97, got enough wood on it, whistled it right on through, and the Braves have a man aboard.
0: Well, that's an impressive hit. A lot of strength Michael Harris showing right there. That ball was up and in at 97. Really good job of pulling the hands. You can really see it. Pulled those hands in quick, got the barrel to it, shot it through the left side.
1: He's at first base for Mauricio Dubon. Mauricio, one hit in the series. It was a big one. Two-run homer last night in the eighth inning. Mauricio cracks it in the air to deep right. Shaw going to drift back right at the warning track. And a step onto the track makes the catch. Back to second base for Michael Harris. Correction, back to first base, I should say, for Michael Harris. And one down in the inning. Telling you about Ben Brown, mentioned that he's from East Setauket, New York. He was originally drafted by the Phillies. In fact, he was taken out of high school in the 33rd round of the 2017 draft. And typically you don't see guys sign when they're taken out of high school in the 33rd round. Usually they go to college and then go back into the draft 2-3 years later. Here's the pitch on the way to Austin Riley. Now pick off the first and back in with a dive is Michael Harris. But Brown signed with the Phillies there in 2017 because he had just one college offer. That was to Siena. And he thought, well, if that's the best offer that I've got, nothing against Siena. I'm sure it's beautiful in the fall, but he wanted to go play ball. And started his professional career. Here's the pitch. There's a ball low and outside. And then in 2022, he was traded to the Cubs for David Robertson. That's how he arrived in the Cubs organization. One ball and no strikes on Riley. Here it comes, and he hit him. Now, he's got an elbow guard on the left arm, and it sounded like that squared up the guard. And Austin, big old strong lad, just takes off the elbow guard and walks down the first baseline. That's why you wear it.
0: That's right, proper placement of that elbow guard. Squared him up right in the center of it.
1: Now first and second, one down for Dominic Smith.
0: Hey, interesting, I saw Dominic Smith pull Mauricio Dubon to the side as Mauricio was heading back to the dugout, and them having a secret conversation, likely about, you know, what Mauricio saw against Ben Brown. He only saw one pitch, so I don't know if he saw all that much, but it looked like an important conversation, and those little interactions between teammates can be very helpful.
1: Dom likes that first pitch, so buckle up. Here's the first pitch. Dominic swings and fouled back the fastball. That's the pitch he was looking for.
0: Got a hittable one, too. Just barely missed it.
1: Like him in this situation, he's had a very hot bat lately. 4-for-5 in the series. He's batting .358 for the year. And then Dom swings and skies one foul into the seats down the left field line. How about Dominic at Truist Park this season? Hitting .442 with 19 hits and just 43 at-bats. I think he's enjoying his new digs, huh?
0: I think so. That's incredible. And what an addition to the team he's been. Clutch, late in the game, can bring him off the bench, gives you a great at-bat. Braves are certainly happy to have him.
1: Down nothing and two. It's another part to that note that I'll get to. Here's the 0-2 pitch on the way from Brown to Dominic Smith. And a called third strike. This will be challenged I think that missed by a pretty good margin. About to find out with the ABS. That looked outside. ABS says that is a ball. They say that that missed the zone by almost 2 inches. So 1-2 now on Dominic Smith. One, two, high and outside. Two balls, two strikes. Mention that Smith is hitting .442 at Truist Park this season. No qualified player has ever batted .400 at home in Atlanta franchise history. Chipper Jones came closest. He was very close. Hit .399 at home in 2008 when we were at Turner Field. 2-2, a swing and a miss, got him with a curveball. Third strikeout by Brown. Two down here in the second. Runners at first and second. It's in the hands of Ha-Sung Kim now.
0: Yeah, and Chipper had the benefit of being a switch hitter as well. You know, Dom doesn't have a choice.
1: Boy, a .399 home average. First pitch to Kim, and Kim pops it up on the infield. Michael Bush, the first baseman, in on the grass, in between the bag and the mound, makes the catch. And the Braves ran runners at first and second. No runs, one hit, no errors, two left. We go to the top of the third, still no score.
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1: 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Bregman hitting .250. He's bumped up his average in this series as he's gone 4-for-9. First pitch on the way to Bregman. Taken for a ball low. One ball and no strikes. Bregman, the veteran, of course, with the Astros and the Red Sox and now the Cubs, 32 years old. 1-0 pitch and a ground ball to third. Riley is able to scoop it up. Fires on the run. And a strike over there to first base. One down here in the third inning. 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Ian Happ, 1-for-1 with a single. And he bats versus Sale, who's at 38 pitches, 27 strikes. First pitch fastball in there for a called strike. He's throwing hard tonight.
0: He sure is. Now, you mentioned that Happ first inning single. Coming into tonight, we're talking about the Cubs' offensive struggles. Happ, 0 for his last 14 with 9 punch-outs.
1: 0-1 is high, 1-1. That's a big bat to go cold in that lineup.
0: Yeah, they have four hits tonight. I mean, that's an offensive explosion for what they've had here lately. Just three runs in their last four games. So really on the skids on the offensive side.
1: So with what he's done tonight, he's one for his last 15. 1-1, a little bit low, two balls and a strike. Braves have already won the series. Mentioned that they won't see these Cubs again until September. Braves go to Chicago in September to see the Cubs. That'll be a Chicago-Houston road trip in the middle of September. 2-1 and a ground ball to short. Down on one knee, Kim's able to smother it as time throws over. Two down in the inning. That win last night, the 30th win for the Braves. First team in the big leagues to 30 wins. And some history to that is the Braves have 30 wins in their first 43 games. This is the quickest the Braves have reached 30 wins since 2003, when they also won 30 of the first 43 games en route to a 101-win season. So, Suzuki takes a slider for a strike. Braves also won 30 of the first 43 games in 2000, and they won 95 games that year. The best start that they have had in terms of reaching 30 wins was in 1998. 0-1. Fly ball towards right. Yastrzemski is there. And that's a 1-2-3 top of the third inning. Pick up that thought when we come back. We go to the bottom of the third. No score.
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1: Alongside Darren O'Day and our producer-engineer Jonathan Chadwick, Ben Ingram here with you from a beautiful evening at Truist Park. Man, this is just perfect. Just need some runs up on the board. Got another good crowd. Had great crowd this entire series. But a scoreless game into the bottom of the third as Mike Yastrzemski leads off. And he takes a first pitch strike from Ben Brown. It's 9-1-2 in the order for the Braves here in the bottom of the third. Third baseman Alex Bregman right at the edge of the grass at third base. 0-1 to Yastrzemski. Takes a ball low. So finishing that thought from the top of the inning, mentioned that the Braves have won 30 games in their first 43 games, and the only time since 1900 they've ever reached 30 wins quicker than that was 1998. 1-1 is outside. In 1998, the Braves reached 30 wins in their first 41 games, and they went on to win 106 games that season, and that is a franchise record. So that's in the... That's kind of the rarefied air the Braves are in right now. 2-1 to Yastrzemski, misses outside. 3-1, 106 wins. That's a ton.
0: Yeah, it really is. And you're doing a lot of things right if you have to go back that far to find a comparable record. It'd be really fun to see if the Braves can continue this pace through 162.
1: 3-1 in for a called strike. Well, they're the first team in the big leagues to 20 wins. First to 30 wins. So pretty good pace being built up. No score tonight. Been a great series for Yastrzemski. 3-2 fouled back. Let's pause 10 seconds for station ID on the Braves Radio Network.
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1: Cubs nothing, Braves nothing. We're in the bottom of the third inning. 3-2 to Yastrzemski. Check swing, didn't go, ball four. And a leadoff walk. First walk allowed by either team. And back to the top of the order.
0: Yeah, you can tell Yaz is locked in at the plate. Has a really close fastball at the bottom of the zone, 97 miles an hour. So you don't have much time to make a decision there. These last couple nights in the batter's box giving him a lot of confidence.
1: Back to the top of the order to Drake Baldwin. Drake swings and misses at a curveball. Baldwin has four homers and eight RBIs in his last 10 games. 0 for 1 tonight with a strikeout. He's currently on pace for a 41 home run campaign and 124 RBIs. Talking about a great pace. 0-1 to Baldwin. That'll miss outside. He also leads the big leagues with 37 runs scored. Right-hander Brown brings the 1-1 pitch. That bounced up there, rolls away from Amaya. Off to the races, Yastrzemski. He's down there standing on the wild pitch. So a walk and a wild pitch, and the Braves have a man in scoring position.
0: Now you mentioned Drake leads the league in runs, and obviously his primary position is catcher. That would have been verboten 30 years ago. I was just thinking, I wonder if Bobby Cox ever batted a catcher leadoff in his entire lengthy managerial career. It just didn't happen back then.
1: That's a good point. Two balls and a strike on Baldwin. Drake takes a strike. That just did scrape the outside corner. Drake doesn't seem to be too pleased with it.
0: Drake has such a unique skill set. You know, when there's men in scoring position as we have right here, he shortens the swing. He's just looking to fire a line drive somewhere.
1: 2-2, rock deep down the right field line. That hook's foul. That was all the way at the end of the line and hit the seats and rattled around before coming back out onto the field. No score in the third. Drake Baldwin trying to change that with a knock right here versus Ben Brown. Yaz takes his lead at second. 2-2, sent foul, sliced down the left field line. Do it again with a 2-2 count. That heater, 98. And both of these pitchers with their best fastball tonight, Sale and Brown. Baldwin steadies the stick. 2-2, taken low. Didn't miss by much. 98-mile-an-hour sinker. So the count now full on Baldwin. As the Albies over there observing in the on-deck circle. Brown's 3-2. Fouled off, spoiled the curveball. Well, he's seen everything in his catalog now. This is his second trip to the plate. And he's learned a lot. He's fouled off some really tough pitches where he went down looking back in the first inning.
0: Yeah, talking about his skill set. And he's so good at fighting off hard pitches. Really making Ben Brown work, who's on a restricted pitch count as this is just his second start of the season. So even if he doesn't get a hit here, this at-bat is a win.
1: Now time called. Brown took a little stroll. Now he's back on the rubber. Yastrzemski is lead lengthened at second base. Again, the 3-2. Check swing. They appeal. They say strike three. I don't know about that. Drake is stunned. I thought for certain he held back, and that was ball four. Get a look at it. Don't have the best angle yet on the check swing on the replay. I don't think he went. Man, that's a tough one. Looked like he checked it to me. Unfortunately, you can't check whether or not he checked the swing. So one down Albies takes a ball low. Would have been first and second, no one out. And